0: build thousands of new homes in Sydney's eastern suburbs has been approved. The Bondi Junction Master Plan was voted up with the Mayor's deciding vote at the latest Waverley Council meeting. The proposal will see 3,000 extra homes built around the transport and shopping hub. Senior Labor Minister Anthony Carbines has called out the party's leadership. The Herald Sun reporting Mr. Carbines is warning party leaders they're not doing enough to combat the perception of corruption in the construction sector. At the annual caucus retreat in Victoria, he also challenged the party's campaign strategy. The UK's new Prime Minister has hosted his first cabinet meeting. In his first full day in office, Sandy Burnham has sacked a number of Keir Starmer's allies and created a new office of the Prime Minister. He is promising to be a cost-of-living government.
1: We need to every day think, well, what can we do just to take that little bit of pressure off people's shoulders, just to give them that little extra sense that help is coming.
0: Mr. Burnham has also moved a number of government functions north to Manchester. A legal battle over two statues outside a Boston public safety headquarters is shaping up as another major test of religious liberty in America that could be decided by the US Supreme Court. The city of Quincy planned to install 3-metre statues of St. Michael, the Archangel, and St. Florian, the patron saint of police officers and firefighters. But opponents have blocked it, arguing it crosses a constitutional line by advancing religion. The local mayor says the saints are also recognised as secular figures to honour, inspire and encourage first responders. Archaeologists have recently unearthed charred wooden beams from Solomon's Temple in Jerusalem, which was destroyed by the Babylonians more than 2,500 years ago. They showed evidence of fire damage from the temple's destruction. This week, Jews mourn the loss of both their temples. That's the latest news. Sport is next.
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0: To sport, and in the NRL, Dean Young is determined to make the most of his opportunity after being appointed permanent coach of the Dragons. Young says he wants to win back the faith of the NRL fans.
3: I wanted to be a first grade coach ever since I started back in 2013, and I'm thankful to the club to show the support and give me the opportunity, and now the opportunity's mine. I've got 2 years to make the most of it, and that's what I plan on doing.
0: Round 21 begins tomorrow night. The Dragons' next game is on Sunday. And Tasmania's new Macquarie Point Stadium could be expanded to a capacity of 30,000 without breaking the bank, as crowds drawn by the Devils VFL team have shown huge demand for the AFL's new side. And Sydney FC has moved into the round of 16 of the Australia Cup with a 5-1 win over Bayswater FC in Perth. Perth Glory and Newcastle Jets have both been knocked out by NPL clubs. That's the latest Vision National News. I'm Tracy Weir.
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6: To the weather now. Moist and unstable onshore winds are generating showers over northeast New South Wales and southeast Queensland. A trough and a cold front are bringing rain to southwest WA and southern South Australia. Moist winds are bringing showers to Tasmania, and high pressure is maintaining dry conditions elsewhere. To the capital cities, Sydney, 21 and mostly cloudy, 16 and showers for Melbourne. Brisbane, 23 with possible showers, 18 and mostly sunny in Perth. Adelaide, 15 with possible showers, 15 and sunshine for Canberra. Hobart, 13 with possible showers, and 31 and sunny in Darwin. 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
7: In Ephesians chapter 1, verse 4, it says, "Long ago, even before he made the world, God loved us and chose us in Christ to be holy and without fault in his eyes." That was Ephesians chapter 1, verse 4.

0: This is 2020 with Neil Johnson, helping you make sense of life, culture, and current events from a biblical perspective.
1: Hey, wonderful to have you along with us on another 2020 today. And you know what? We're in the deep end again. I think we'll be in the deep end for the next full 2 hours. You might want to settle in if you want to be really challenged on some of the issues that are developing around the world right now. Some more conversation today about artificial intelligence. You might know that there is a race for the most advanced technologies. It's a digital artificial intelligence revolution that's going on right now, and it has been sold to us as something of a harmless tool. Well, some of the predictions are akin to, you know, weird science fiction fantasy for people who spend too much time watching dystopian films. But it is happening in the real world, and we'll be getting a focus on a real war if we think of the developments that are going on in Ukraine. And there are real people who are in the firing line. So what do we make of the terrifying rise of autonomous weapons as Christian believers? Is this the collapse of real human control over life and death decisions? And is there a role that our governments, or that technology innovators, or what happens from the pulpit, leaders in our church, drawing hard moral lines on these sorts of very, very significant issues? Well, we will be joined by a special guest 25 minutes from now. George Christensen is back with us. He served 4 terms in the Australian Parliament with the LNP. He's the founder of Nation First, and he's the campaigns director in Australia for Citizen Go. Now, he's been thinking through some of these issues and who draws a hard moral line on the technological developments. Get ready for an interesting and significant conversation. But you know what? We're going to open our talkback lines when that conversation gets underway. You might have a question, you might have a comment, you might have a critique. You'll be able to call us on 1-800-316-316. You'll be able to send us a text. You might have your own thoughts without having to wait for the talkback line to open. You can send us an SMS on 0447-488-316. Get ready, that conversation is coming 25 minutes from now. But before that, more in artificial intelligence and on some different dimensions, I suspect, as we explore some ways of trying to understand how Christians might think more clearly about AI. Stephen McAlpine, fabulous commentator, joining us in just a moment.
0: Helping you make sense of life, culture, and current events from a biblical perspective. 2020 on Vision.
1: Well, in this digital age of ours, and with an AI revolution underway, we might be thinking about what the latest technology does to the thinking of those who believe they can replace God. Let's turn our attention to the challenging concept of what is known as transhumanism. Stephen McAlpine, cultural commentator and former pastor, he works with the Australian Christian Lobby in Canberra as the movement's director, back with us once again. Hey, Stephen, welcome back to 2020.
2: Great to be with you, Neil.
1: Hey, Stephen, the thought that those who are in this technology revolution might be trying to create the perfect human or replace God in some way. For some, that might seem a little bit science fiction, a bit far-fetched. But is this, do you think, at the heart of people who are actually doing this technology? Do they think replacing God and creating the perfect human is a possibility?
2: Well, that's an interesting idea, isn't it? It's interesting that the tech bros, as we call them, the Southern California crew, which ostensibly are the most materialist people in the world, that technology is the solution, do see a way of transcending human frailty, I think. And that's not a new concept. From Icarus trying to fly too close to the sun, or flying close to the sun, you have the same issue going on. How can we transcend our limits? And it's about the limitedness of humans And the transhuman AI project in our modern world is just another iteration, but it's also a very compelling iteration because it seems like we've finally got the technology to shift us up.
1: Do you think there is any comparison between the thought of limitedness and fallenness? Now, as Christians, we might have our own take on what that fallen means, but you know, when you talk about the limits of humanity and trying to overcome those weaknesses or limits, you know, is there a concept of fallenness which is coming to light now when there is a pursuit of making something perfect?
2: Perhaps. I do think that limitedness is not part of the fall. I think that's part of being a creature, and that Adam and Eve in the garden were looked after by God. They were given a garden. They were given. They were told to tend it and keep it, and then look after the rest of the creation. But the tree of life in the middle of the garden was always there. And I think that humans, when their first desire was to separate themselves from God and seek life another way, their fallenness was because they refused their limitedness. And I think that's part of our problem, is that we refuse what is rightfully true about us. All of the liturgies of the older churches almost reveled in our limitedness, and we don't like to think about that as moderns, that we're limited people.
1: Here we are as Christian believers, and we say we have the perfect God. We have the perfect man, Jesus Christ, God in the flesh. Is the AI pursuit, the technological pursuit of the perfect human, clearly they're not seeing the Jesus Christ that we know as being the perfect human in order to try and surpass that in some way. Is that something of their pursuit, do you think?
2: Yeah, it is. I think the what we call teleology, the end goal of a human, is when you take the God aspect out of that, you have a goal where we don't have anything beyond the grave. And the resurrection of Jesus is the proof that there is something beyond the grave, there's glory. But the technological push towards transhumanism, while it's got some good things to it, it can augment people who perhaps have struggled with, you know, who may even be damaged from an accident who can't walk. But the whole point is to say, how can we break the limits of what it means to be human at the moment? And so Ross Douthat, who is a New York Times Christian columnist, he's a conservative Catholic, interviews one of the tech bros, Peter Thiel, and he says to him, do you think that the human race should survive? And Peter Thiel isn't quite sure, because what he sees as transhuman is almost beyond humanity. And one of the key features is that it's at the same time that we've dialed down the dignity, value, and worth of every human, that we're looking to transcend it. And so I think a lot of the technological hopes are that we can move beyond intelligence that's actually embodied in human bodies. And I think that's the key issue. The Holy Grail is to find a sentient being that we have created that's not human.
1: So the pursuit of an artificial intelligence that might be the perfect intelligence, or at least somebody's idea of what perfect looks like, the fear that that intelligence might see itself as the next evolutionary step and pursue the extinction of the earlier step. Is this part of, do you think, some of the fears that people might have around what's happening with this AI technological revolution, the threat to humanity?
2: Well, if you've watched Terminator 2, then yes, right? That's always our fear. What I think most of all is that there is a sense that we don't quite know what it means to be human. We see our limitations. We don't have a goal or a teleology anymore that's grounded in a created order that's created by anyone outside of us. And so we're trying to do a reboot. I call it Humans 2.0. And part of the reason I call it that is because it's got many iterations. So in some senses, the transgender debate is simply an early part of the transhuman debate. How can I loose myself from the surly bonds of my failing humanity or the thing I don't like about myself and change? And science and technology is now catching up with some of the things that we want to change in a way that it probably didn't before. And that was true of transgenderism, that medical advances can allow you to do things to your body that it did not allow 100 years ago. And in transhumanism, technology will allow you to do things to augment a body or replace it, I think. That's what the goal is, in a way that we couldn't have done before.
1: Is this something, Stephen, and, you know, maybe we're in the deep end here, but is this something that as Christian believers who have an appreciation of God's revelation in the Bible, of recognizing our own limitedness or fallenness, to be able to link with the divine who is perfect, and when we have his mind, you know, sometimes we talk about having the mind of Christ, you know, the one who is perfect being our Lord and Savior, the seeking of perfection with a realization that we have our own limitedness and fallenness?
2: Yeah, look, I think that's the beauty of the gospel, is that it we're told that we're united with Christ, we're seated with him in heavenly places. There's a transcendent reality to the Christian already, even while they live in this age. And I noticed that, yeah, I just watch a few YouTube videos and Instagrams of the one of the musicians from the death metal band Korn, who became a Christian in 2005. And his whole framework is, wow, the thing I longed for in my pre-Christian age, transcending the awfulness in my life, I get in the gospel in Christ, that I am now seated with Christ in heavenly places. And I think that gives us a liberty to look at how people are trying to transcend it themselves, but also a passion and a compassion for people, because the efforts we do will always fall short outside of the gospel. And if you're going to go back to Mary Shelley's book, Frankenstein, Dr. Frankenstein creates the monster, hoping it's going to be a new version of humanity that ends up killing other people. And the monster says to Dr. Frankenstein, I was to be your Adam, but I am actually your fallen angel. Every time we try to go back to the garden, we fail. It's only in Christ going forward that we can succeed.
1: You know, there's no lack of investment in making this perfect machine or a robot or an AI that might mimic our perfect, the perception of perfect humanity. The investment, are the people investing in all of this? As you mentioned, those who are, you know, in the San Francisco area where they're investing in these tech pursuits, is this something that's in their minds, or is it just a race to be able to market new products by way of having, you know, the next level of technology that will be dominating business and consumer behavior? Is this whole because this is like a religious dimension we're talking about, aren't we?
2: Yeah, yes to both. They want to make a lot of money from it, but there is a quasi-religious dimension to it, that we're going to be able to loose ourselves from our limitations and move to another plane of existence. And so Ross Douthat, in speaking to Peter Thiel, for example, Peter Thiel recognizes that this is a spiritual quest, though at the same time, Peter Thiel knows Christianity enough to say Orthodox Christianity doesn't believe that you could actually change someone's soul or heart, no matter how much you augment them. But the language around it is very much a brave, we're going to come into a new world. So all big picture stories in the West are just off-center visions of what the gospel gives. I think the West cannot lose itself from the Christian hope in the future. And when you try to do that and you lose Jesus from the center, you're going to put something else in there, but you're still going to have a vision of us progressing to being better and better and better. That's not a universal view of humanity. That's a very Christian way of understanding humans, that there's a goal or a telos where we're better and more than, say, an Eastern philosophy, which is karma, or a pagan philosophy, which is that the golden years of humanity, the Odysseus years, were behind us.
1: You know, the pursuit of being perfect or having the perfect human or creating that next level, almost transcendent being, is there anything, do you think, Stephen, in our humanity that AI will just never be able to mimic? Because here we are, created in the image and likeness of God, trying to push God to the side and create an alternative. What is it, do you think, could not be mimicked or cannot be mimicked for the future?
2: Well, I think there's a theological thing. It cannot mimic the, it can mimic, but it can't be, create the image of God, because that's a God thing. The other thing I think is Stephen Driscoll's book, Made in Our Image, God, Artificial Intelligence and You, won the Australian Christian Book of the Year last year. And he simply says, it is mimicking. It's not actually it. And for all that Richard Dawkins, you know, which is funny, he's so crusty about so many things and so non-mythological, he waxes lyrical over his AI companion. He says it truly is almost intelligence. It's almost sentient. I'm going, it takes the gospel to say that can't be true. And here's Richard Dawkins, who was so gimlet-eyed about our crazy beliefs, coming up with something like a young schoolgirl in love towards his AI companion. I think it mimics, but it can't be what we are because we're made in the image of God.
1: My suspicion, Stephen, is that amongst the Christian community, there are those who are saying, well, all of this stuff you're talking about is a good reason to avoid AI. A lot of money being spent investing in what might become a very, very useful tool, even though there might be some with motives that go beyond what we might think is even morally right. But the pursuit of spending huge amounts of money into this space, is there good value in it anyway? And, you know, throwing out that challenge there for how we think about it is going to be the important thing, but it can be a useful tool.
2: Every tool and every technology is neutral, I think. The amount of money you spend on it may not be neutral, but the amount of money you spend on it reveals your values. So, for example, bricks and mortar are neutral, but the Genesis 11 stories, they tried to build a tower to the heavens with them rather than cut stone. We use bricks and mortar and bricks or tar, whatever you want to say, to build our houses. So it's a neutral technology at that level. And I think that's true of AI. If AI could help us gather information in such a way that helps us cure things, that helps us have clarity about difficult situations, and many people use it for those reasons, all the better. But if you use it to circumvent your own hard work, I think you've got problems because you're not training your own mind to think hard. And if we're using it to try and usurp our limits in a way that are God-given boundaries, I also think that will not pay good dividends. Now, it's hard to know where that line is crossed. I think that's the problem. Is an augmented person that is enabled to walk because of technology, the transhuman technologies, is that a good thing? Or is it, I want to live forever in order to do my own thing, and this gives me the opportunity to do that? That's the point at which I think God says, let's go down and do something about that, because if we let them go, nothing will be beyond them. That's Genesis 11.
1: So the pursuit of trying to be like God or replace God, somewhere in there you might expect some level of intervention. Come back to Scripture for a few moments. How the Christian believer navigates what's happening, what's upon us right now, because with all of these things, no doubt it's a deception for some, and no doubt has the risk of, you know, damaging humanity, even eliminating humanity, but navigating our way forward, where do we look in the Scriptures to find some level of wisdom as to the value of our faith?
2: Well, I think you have to realize that God is not part of his creation. He's not a bigger part of the created order. He's outside of the created order. So anything that's created doesn't take him by surprise. I think that's the first thing you'd have to say. The second thing you'd have to say is there's no way to cheat death. The Bible says it is appointed unto humans to die once and after that to face judgment, and no human's been able to get away from that. And Jesus broke death and moved through it. Jesus offers us a human 2.0 project that is not bound by time, money, wealth, the variances of science, but is a new creation. And I think Peter Thiel, despite his feelings towards Orthodox Christianity, hits the nail on the head when he said, we can't do what Orthodox Christianity offers, which is a transformed heart. And the Bible talks about the new creation, not just that you'll get a disembodied existence in the sky, but God will recreate you in a new creation way even after you die. I think that is something that gives us confidence to live in the AI world without being afraid of it and without thinking it's going to solve all of our problems.
1: We might then say that if you have faith in God, you're already way ahead of the tech giants who are searching for this humanity 2.0, because this thought of a transformed heart, of being a new creation, well, this is the experience of millions or billions around the world. And when we're thinking of what's being spent on AI, I love that analogy you drew earlier, Frankenstein's monster, a metaphor, trying to create the perfect human or something transcendent by putting all sorts of bits and pieces together to try and create what God has created and he has control over. Just wonderful thoughts. Yeah. Quickly, before I let you go, the pursuit of the kingdom of God. You know, if we're saying, well, how do I realize this transformed life today? Any thoughts here just to wrap up our conversation, Steve?
2: Yeah, well, first thing is that Icarus's problem wasn't that he flew, it's that he flew too close to the sun. technology is not the problem. I think what it is, there's a settled humility for those who belong to God's kingdom because they know that God has given us so much in Christ and much of it is available now, but not all of it. And no matter what we do, we cannot bring in the glory that will be revealed on the last day. So the glory that comes from technology is a certain kind of glory, and the glory that comes from God will expose it on the last day. Now, there are many good things to that technology, but it's the last day exposure of our attempts to reach beyond ourselves and our limits that I think God will show up. So we be humble and joyful in the process, and we use the technology where we can, but we don't overreach with it.
1: Wonderful thoughts, Stephen McAlpine. Stephen, cultural commentator, former pastor. He works with Australian Christian Lobby these days in Canberra. He's movements director. His role includes running The Download, a residential training program that helps young Christians consider how to engage fully and with intellectual rigor in Australia's public square. I'm sure there's all sorts of good things to talk about what you are doing, Stephen. We'll do that on another day. I'll point listeners to StephenMcAlpine.com. That's the website, and no doubt you'll hear some of Steve's thoughts as he's writing those there. StephenMcAlpine.com. Stephen, thanks so much for sharing these thoughts with us once again today on 2020.
2: Great. It's great to be with you as an actual person.
1: Yes.
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0: It's Hannah Kerr, Jesus Is Why. You're on Vision, it's Neil with you, and another deep end conversation. Some of the things we'll talk about over this coming hour you may never have considered. It is one of those conversations. You might even help direct some of the direction for it. If you've got your own question or a comment, or even a critique for the things we're talking about today. And shortly, once we've laid a foundation, we will open our talkback line and your opportunity to participate. So more today about, yes, artificial intelligence. You might know that there is a race that is on for the most advanced technology. And in a digital artificial intelligence revolution, we might have been thinking that what's been sold to us is something of a harmless tool. Well, some of the predictions are akin to a weird science fiction fantasy for people who spend too much time watching dystopian films. But it is happening in the real world, in a real war, if we were thinking of developments in Ukraine and more broadly into the Middle East war. And there are real people who are in the firing line. So what do we make of the terrifying rise of autonomous weapons as Christian believers? Is this the collapse of real human control over life and death decisions? And even closer to home, where does the rise of surveillance, even unlimited surveillance by government, actually reach its limit? And is there a role for our governments and tech innovators and church leaders to draw a hard moral line around some of the developments? Well, our special guest through this coming hour, George Christensen, is back with us. George served four terms in the Australian Parliament with the LNP. He's the founder of Nation First, and he's the campaigns director in Australia for Citizen Go, focused on faith, family, life, liberty, and national sovereignty. George Christensen, I might say, a special welcome back to 2020.
1: Well, thank you very much, Neil. It's great to be back on your show.
0: Hey, George, we might be concerned that Australia is being left behind in a world that's pursuing AI-driven weapons. Some of that is in the news headlines. Any sort of broad perceptions there?
1: Well, given you've done a brilliant job in sort of talking what we're going to be talking about there, you know, from AI drones, killer drones, through to facial technology. The one thing that I want to say just up front is that I'm not a Luddite by any means in terms of artificial intelligence. I mean, I utilize artificial intelligence every day for my work with the pro-life organization, pro-family organization, Citizen Go. So I'm not a Luddite. Technology can be, you know, a wonderful tool. It's a wonderful servant, but I got to say, it's a terrible master. And Christians in particular should, while we should welcome innovation, we should never surrender God-given human dignity or freedom to machines or the state. And I think that as things develop, that is the sort of future that we're looking at. Now, Neil, you referred to an article that I wrote, probably going back almost 6 weeks now. Something popped up in the news which sort of really didn't raise too many eyebrows, and that speaks volumes in itself. Apparently back in 2024, there was an operation in Ukraine in which AI-powered drones were allegedly launched, and I do say allegedly because the intel on it is a bit sketchy, right? There is no verifiable information here. It is just reports that have come out that they were launched into this designated area, and they were launched without ongoing human control. They only had one command: whatever you see, kill. So they just launched it, and they knew that everything would be dead in the area in which they launched it in. And indeed, apparently the video footage in the aftermath showed that it had these drones had actually wiped out a whole heap of people without any human behind it. Now, having a human behind it, I got to say, it's questionable whether or not that's an act of justifiable war, or you know, but an autonomous drone you could just imagine the kind of things that could potentially go wrong, particularly in war zones that may have civilians in it. So there's some serious questions there, Neil, I think, that we've got to ask. And how does this relate to Australia? Well, I got to tell you that actually they were talking about this at the UN Security Council, as I understand it, and Australia, under Penny Wong as foreign minister, actually voted against measures that, surprise, surprise, China was putting up to say we should fix on AI drone warfare, and particularly autonomous drones that that can kill.
0: You know, Australia's also become involved in some level of drone development as well. You know, we might wonder whether there are any safeguards around how that technology could be used in the long term as well. I mean, any thoughts around that? Because if, you know, in a conversation like this, I guess we sow seeds that we hope that someone in authority or legislators might hear and recognise that there is some need for some safeguards around how the technology is used. But, you know, we're already in Australia, in a smaller way, because certainly the Ukraine drone warfare has changed everything. But now the rest of the world's catching the idea that this is something we need to be involved in. And, yes, this is happening too in Australia, isn't it?
1: Yeah, indeed it is. Look, AI is being rolled out at a rapid rate of knots throughout all areas of life. And I want to say two things here, which may seem like I'm speaking against myself, and I am a little bit. I'm going to hedge my bets. The one thing about this, Neil, is that, you know, my understanding is there's no AI company in the world that's actually turned a dollar yet. There is a lot of money being sunk into it, and there are very little returns coming back. So there's questions out there as to how long is that sustainable for? Will it ever turn a dollar? Now, of course, one way you can turn a dollar is by going into the killing business, because big defense corporations, they pay a lot of money for that sort of tech. And indeed, there are a lot of AI companies that are palling up with major defense contractors and the US Defense Department. So what we're seeing, unfortunately, is a result of that chase for the almighty dollar. Now, that being said, AI has almost become ubiquitous. I mean, it's everywhere. And it has the capacity, if it's not checked in a certain way, to actually do some major damage. I remember watching a video made before the advent of large language models where, and I think the video was called Humans Need Not Apply, and it talked about the revolution that's going to be in jobs in the future. Now, working with AI every day, I can tell you that we're definitely not there yet. When I can, you know, when I have to go back and forth with AI to explain simple concepts to it and make sure that it gets it right, I know that it's not taking over the world anytime soon. But nonetheless, it is increasing in its capacity at a rapid rate of knots, and there could be a lot of jobs, particularly transport-related jobs, which, you know, if you have a look at the Australian workforce and see how many people have transport-related jobs, that's a huge amount of the workforce. What's going to happen 10 years down the track when all of the people that have transport-related jobs are simply redundant? Now, people might say, oh, well, that's progress, but what happens to those people? And they might say, well, they can get new jobs, but tell me what new jobs? What new jobs are they going to be? Not everyone can be computer programmers. You know, that's a concern as well at the low end. But let's go back to the issue that we're talking about. Certainly I would have thought that a motion from China, of all nations, to say, let's put the handbrakes, let's put the handbrakes on autonomous AI drones that kill and the further development thereof, you would have thought Australia would be one that would put their hand up and say yes to that. Unfortunately, we were one of the few countries that actually said no to it.
0: Okay, and that would be interesting to hear something of the deeper thoughts from the foreign minister around saying no to that. And interesting is China, which is a communist state, is looking for some safeguards, perhaps because they've dreamed about what the future looks like, and maybe they've felt the weapons of the world aimed at them, and saying there should be some safeguards around all of this because everybody is vulnerable. Now, it's interesting you say, George, when we talk about, you know, it's not going to be taking over the world anytime soon, because there are still some weaknesses, of course, even in the way you might use AI in your general day-to-day activity. And there's weaknesses at all different levels. But when we're talking about autonomous machines that kill and already potentially being used, and look, I think, you know, while you might be cautious in saying, you know, you can't really say this has happened, well, there are something like 2 million drones that have been acquired and produced around Ukraine, and these sorts of drones are being used in the Middle East war, as I understand it too, that the fact that killing machines might be one of the early indicators of the power of AI, that might be a scary thing in itself.
1: Yeah. I mean, and I almost shudder to think the fact that I know so much of the problems that are in the AI that we use every day, and what could go wrong, you know, with AI that's designed to kill. I think it's a step too far. I think straight up that there should be a red line ruled through it for most humanitarian nations. Of course, you're going to get unscrupulous actors, terrorist organisations, maybe even rogue states that decide that they're still going to deploy that type of weaponry. But it is akin to the nuclear bomb, right? We're not all going to go after the nuclear bomb now just because there is one. Australia's averse to that. Why aren't we averse to this as well? I think that there's no justification for it whatsoever, that we should not be going down that track. And it does pain me as an Australian to know that there was a motion at a global level to sort of cease the development of this, but yet Australia sided with, I guess, the major defence contractors to go ahead and do more of it.
0: Hey, you know, getting into the deeper end here, and what maybe actors around the world, certainly if they're a communist state or they've no connection to what we might think of as a morality around the use of these sorts of autonomous weapons and AI in this circumstance that kills, having a Christian morality. And what caught my eye in that article that you mentioned that we're talking about today is, how does anyone draw a hard moral line as to how far is too far with AI-driven killer technology? Did you have a thought or two that might spark our conversation for listeners?
1: Yeah. Well, look, Neil, and you know that I possess a theology degree for all my sins. So I have thought about this. And there is a moral line that should not be crossed. I mean, machines, in we're talking particularly warfare here, right? Machines can help soldiers. They can gather intelligence. That sort of stuff can be used to protect lives. But I think that it should never be allowed to decide who lives and who dies, even on a battleground. You know, human beings, as we know, the imago Dei, we're made in the image of God, and taking a human life carries such a grave moral responsibility that no computer program, no algorithm should ever bear it. I mean, these are decisions that, sadly, in the context of war, must be made by humans. I mean, if we look, you want to talk about Bible verses, Genesis 1:27, and what we get from that is that every human life possesses inherent dignity. And as I say, that's because every person bears the image of God. And therefore, a person just simply can't be a data point, particularly for an AI drone to say, I want to eliminate that data point. That is just wrong. Humans, not machines, are morally responsible, And so that is why I say that's the line. You know, a machine should not be allowed to decide who to kill. And if you want to even get away from the Christian principle, I think it was Isaac Asimov, who was a very famous science fiction writer from the 1960s. He might have even been earlier than that. He wrote or theorized this sort of robot's law. And one of the things in the law of robotics was that a robot shall never harm a human. But yet here we are.
0: Here we are, and here we are into our ability to talk about automated drone killing machines. Who is in control of what happens at the point where a machine kills? Is there a human who is behind that? Is there a human who is responsible? And if you take the humanity out of it and AI is making the decision, who is then responsible? Very, very important questions. Hey, I do want to invite listeners to join in. You might have your own question. You might have a comment. You might even have a critique. You'll be able to join in our conversation. Our talkback line is open on 1-800-316-316. You can send us a text on 0447-488-316. Our special guest is George Christensen. He's the founder of Nation First. He's the campaigns director in Australia for Citizen Go. We're back with more in a few moments.
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0: Seth Schluter, running back to you. You're on Vision. It's Neil with you on 2020. Our talkback line is open on 1800 316 316. You can send us a text on 0447488316. We're asking, who is in control of the morality of modern AI drone warfare? Well, what a type of topic to be discussing today. George Christensen is our special guest, and you might like to make your own contribution. Before we move on with our conversation, George, let's take a call or two. Rose is in Brisbane. Hello, Rose. Welcome along. What are your thoughts?
1: Well, we know from the word that evil will become more prevalent in the last days. And, you know, I acknowledge your fears, George, and everything is, God is sovereign, everything is under control. And if I might read out a scripture, 2 Timothy 2:4, don't take this personally, if you don't mind. No soldier, when in service, gets entangled in the enterprises of civilian life. His aim is to satisfy and please the one who enlists him. And it goes on to say, if any man enters competitive games, he is not crowned unless he completes lawfully. Constantly keep in mind Jesus Christ, risen from the dead.
0: Rose, good thoughts there, and quoting that verse from 2 Timothy 2:4, you know, don't get involved in the civilian affairs if you're signed up as, you know, to be a soldier in the army of the Lord. I think that's the context there. But there is, you know, alongside that, you know, a dimension about resisting evil. And I'll just bring George in here because it's interesting when we bring these things out, we perhaps, here's a question around detachment from the evil, but and knowing that God is in control, but this concept of our ability to resist evil, which I think is something, it's necessity. Thoughts here for Rose?
2: Yeah, look, it's it is an interesting thought, and there are probably two schools of thought and amongst Christians. Do we detach ourselves from this and you know, leave these matters alone, trusting in God? And of course, we must trust in God. Or do we take a stance with our Christian values? I guess that my view is that we should take a stance. In fact, I'm going to say this is a hot topic that has been raging throughout the what you would call anti-abortion movement in Australia, late between the pro-life movement and what they call the abolitionist movement. We won't get into that, but the abolitionist movement seemed to have a view that no measure that you would take legislatively against abortion, apart from abolishing it altogether, is theologically sound or biblical. And that's their point of view. But when you say to them, well, what should we do? Their view is just simply pray and you know, trust in God that it'll turn around. Well, I think that as the you know, people of God, that we have the onus to act as well in a lot of these matters. In fact, probably in all of them. And you know, I could cite the Lord's Prayer, which you know, pretty much gives the command that His will be done on earth as it is in heaven, and I think that is on us.
0: Rose, just a quick follow up from you. Did you know, how do you feel about that sort of response?
1: Well, the word does say that God created everything for His purposes, and unfortunately, guns, cars, and anything can be used to cause harm and damage and evil. And you know, there are ways of doing things without spreaking fear. And
0: Yep. Hey, you know, I think in the mix there, we might also bring not only, you know, your kingdom come, your will be done, but there's all of the issues around being salt and light and how that might even feed into our ways of being resistant to evil things and, you know, righteousness in government. So, but it's a good contribution to make and just enlarges us too. Thank you so much, Rose, in Brisbane, for your insight. Let's take another call or two. Let's hear from John in Wangaratta in Victoria. Hey, John, welcome along. Need to be quick. What are your thoughts?
3: A couple of points. Well, the main point is that work is so essential to our well-being, if you've got a job to go to, it's a reason to get up and to go and to strive for. And just an interesting comment on China. They've got an affliction with their young people now that it's not the jobs for them, and there's an ailment afflicting them called lying flat. And a lot of them just say there's no purpose in life, and they just spend all the time in bed.
0: You know, it might be a big conversation for another day on the effects of what happens if mass job losses happen as a result of AI, and interesting concepts there. A quick comment from you, George?
2: Oh, look, he's on the money. I mean, we're talking about that briefly beforehand. If you have a look at some of the major players in AI in the United States, they're already theorizing, you know, about what is going to happen when AI does take over a large amount of jobs that are in the workforce right now. And they propose something that would be, you know, the fantasy of communists everywhere, and that is universal basic income, where the government just simply supplies you with enough money to keep you happy and you don't have to do a thing. And I think that you know, what was just said before is correct, that, you know, with work comes dignity, and having just simply the government send you a paycheck every month and you can sit home and eat Cheetos, I mean, it sort of deprives you of liberty to some extent. It deprives you of the meaning that work can give you.
0: Okay, John in Wangaratta, thank you so much for your contribution. We're going to continue our conversation after Vision National News, taking us into some deep end things too, and connections between the surveillance world that we now live in, even here in Australia, facial technology, a government who can identify who believes what, who are friends, who are enemies. What about autonomous machines bringing swift justice? Is that something that may be there for the future? Our talkback line's open, 1-800-316-316. Send us a text on 0447-488-316. George Christensen is our guest. We're back with more after Vision National News.
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5: The former frontman of Christian rock group Hawk Nelson talks about a song that impacted his life on the spotlight today. We take a look at cultivating a lasting love. That is today's topic on Focus on the Family. And I'm going to play new music for the band Unspoken. 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
6: In this bulletin, updated travel advice for Australians and the latest research on dementia. With the details, I'm Naomi Millam. The federal opposition says the government must explore what changes need to be made to stop foreign fighters coming back. Tariq Kamli, an Australian-born Islamic State poster boy, was thought to have been killed in Syria years ago, but is now believed to be alive in an Iraqi jail. He's understood to be among a group seeking to be released and to return home. Shadow Foreign Affairs Minister Ted O'Brien has told Channel 9 the government can't just keep saying that no assistance will be provided to returning foreign fighters.

0: which advises Australians not to travel at all. These are Iran, Iraq, Lebanon, Palestine, Syria and Yemen.
1: Nelson Scott reporting. A new report shows breast cancer cases are on the rise among young Australian women. The latest Global Women's Health Index reveals breast cancer rates in females aged 20 to 39 have more than doubled since the 1980s. The findings highlight a critical gap in early detection, as national screening invitations typically don't begin until age 50. Latest research has confirmed lifting weights can help stave off a dementia diagnosis for up to 6 years. Professor Michael Woodward at Austin Health says you have to push the body.
2: We've got to do something that we're not familiar with, something that's not just sort of rolling off the tongue, if you like. And with exercise, walking is fine, but walking up hills or pumping iron and a mixture of both aerobic and other forms of exercise.
1: While 90% of the southern African nation of Namibia identifies as Christian, the reality is more complex. Assemblies of God missionaries Adam and Alicia Fogelman told Worldview, many Namibians are Christian by cultural association, not by belief. The Fogelmans are partnering with the Urban Tribes Church Planting Ministry to bring the gospel to the nation. That includes opening a coffee shop in the capital, Windhoek, where they can talk to customers about Jesus. The building will also have a space for church services. And powerful flash floods have swept away at least 4 churches and associated schools in a remote region of northeastern India near the Chinese border. The churches lost other buildings as the floods devastated the state of Arunachal Pradesh. Amazingly, no deaths have been reported. That's the latest news. Sport is next.
3: 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Over 200 schools around Australia are waiting for a school chaplain. Perhaps they're waiting for you. Find out more at startchaplaincy.com/vision.
1: Maroons star Kirk Capewell says his Warriors are setting their sights on the NRL Minor Premiership. The New Zealand side is just a win behind the ladder-leading Panthers, who've lost 3 of their past 4 games. Capewell says they won't be happy with just a top-4 finish.
4: We want to finish on top. I don't think, you know, it's no use aiming for top-4. We want to finish first, and if you're not aiming for that, you probably shouldn't be playing.
1: Round 21 kicks off tomorrow night with the Eels hosting the Panthers. That's the latest Vision National News. I'm Naomi Millen.
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1: To the weather now, moist and unstable onshore winds are generating showers over northeast New South Wales and southeast Queensland. A trough and a cold front are bringing rain to southwest WA and southern South Australia. Moist winds are bringing showers to Tasmania, and high pressure is maintaining dry conditions elsewhere. To the capital cities, Sydney 21 and mostly cloudy, 16 and showers for Melbourne. Brisbane 23 with possible showers, 18 and mostly sunny in Perth. Adelaide 15 with possible showers, 15 and sunshine for Canberra. Hobart 13 with possible showers, and 31 and sunny in Darwin. That's the latest news, sport and weather on Vision. 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
8: Good to have you along with us. Hey, coming up later this hour, we are 25 minutes away from checking on developments around Israel and the Middle East war. Mandy Warby will be back with us 20

0: 5 minutes from now. Then on Faith and the Future with Dr. Camille Majdali, our series is on changing nations. Today, Camille's thoughts on being a cosmopolitan Christian or a cosmopolitan citizen of the world. But if you are just joining us, you're joining into a conversation about artificial intelligence, including the dimension of modern warfare and AI-driven autonomous drones. Now, you might know that there is a race for the most advanced technology. It is a digital artificial intelligence revolution that's on, and it's been sold to us as a harmless tool. Some of the predictions are akin to a weird sci-fi fantasy, but it's happening in the real world, in real wars, plural. If we think of the developments in Ukraine and more broadly across the Middle East, real people in the real firing line. So what do we make of the terrifying rise of autonomous weapons as Christian believers? Is this the collapse of real human control over life and death decisions? And what about the rise of surveillance here in Australia? Is there some connection that down the track could be a really, really concerning development? Well, what's the role for governments, for tech innovators, and what about church leaders in the mix to draw a hard moral line? Our special guest is George Christensen. He served 4 terms in the Australian Parliament with the LNP. He's the founder of Nation First, and he's the campaign's director in Australia for Citizen Go, focused on faith, family, life, liberty, and national sovereignty. You can join us in the conversation on 1 800 316 316. You can send us a text on 0447 488 316. Hey, George, before we take any more calls, let me just come back to what I mentioned just before the news. The connections here to Australia, because we've got increasing surveillance that happens. And it's not just those cameras you see on the street. It's the monitoring of everything we do, every time we spend some money, every time we're making a post on social media, there's surveillance. Couple that with facial technology, recognition-wise, you've got potentially governments who can want to identify what people know, what people believe, where they stand politically, who's a friend, who's an enemy, and then the use of autonomous machines to bring some swift justice if something's gone wrong. That's just a little bit of a casual look at what could happen. Is that sort of far from the possibility?
1: No, it's not far from the possibility at all. I mean, if you can easily imagine it, Neil, and I think we all can, then it's easily able to happen. And the reality is, over in Western Australia right now, they've already started scanning people's faces in public. The police are actually doing that, and that's not just people who've been arrested, not people who are under investigation. It's not anyone who's done anything wrong. It's just ordinary people walking through public places. The camera might see your face. It'll turn it then into biometric data. It checks it against police watch lists. You could be going to work, catching a bus, taking your kids to sport, heading off to a footy match, walking through the mall, whatever. It doesn't matter. If you pass a camera or a camera passes you, you are going to be scanned in WA. They're trialing this right now. And so through Citizen Go, we are saying that this is an affront to actually both liberty and privacy. And, this should be ceased, not just in WA, but we actually should have a nationwide ban on doing this. Now, I know people will say, what have you got to hide? What's stopping, why are you worried about a facial recognition scan? But this isn't a question about whether police should be able to catch criminals. Of course they should. The question is whether innocent Australians should be scanned by the police or for any government authority for that matter, simply for just walking down the street. I mean, in a free society, government should investigate suspects. They shouldn't be treating everyone as a suspect first.
0: Okay, we'll talk some more about that, but we are taking calls on 1 800 316 316, talking about autonomous drones, killing machines driven by AI. Let's welcome Shulwei in Bunbury in Western Australia. Shulway, thanks for waiting so patiently. Hey, what are your thoughts?
2: Thank you so much for allowing me the opportunity to be a part of this conversation and today to both of you and George. So mine is more of a contribution. I would like to remind the people in the studio and the listeners that there is a song that's always playing on Vision Christian Radio that says anxiety hates some, is it Psalm 23 or Psalm 43? Yes. And it's just a reminder that, look, certain things we have, we need to know what our controllables are uncontrollables. We control what we can, and what we cannot, we leave in the hands of the Lord. Because that's basically how I live my life every day. With everything that's going on about the autonomous armory that's being developed, well, on that one, I personally would say that it also comes down to us. What are we doing with the technology? How are we using the technology? Are we using it in a positive way? When we're on our phones, because it comes down to everything that we do when you use AI. It's your phone, it's your TV, it's everything. And then at the end of the day, when you're being scanned by, say, by the police, like George just mentioned, or by anyone or anything that scans you, it's mostly based on what you're doing with the technology itself. So it's always picking out what you're doing with it, how you're using it. And at the end of the day, like I keep saying, it just comes down to you, really. You know?
0: Good thoughts in there, Shulway. You know, what's controllable, what's not controllable. George, any thought here for Shulway in Bunbury?
1: Yeah, look, you're right. I mean, the use of AI, how it is used and whether it's used ethically or not, is probably a big part of the question here. And indeed, when we go back to the issue that we started with, which was about the warfare and the AI drones that potentially or allegedly were released in Ukraine that killed a whole heap of people, the question is, do we trust our governments to use that sort of technology ethically? And I got to tell you, I do not. I simply do not. There's a lot of reasons for that. I could go into it, but we'd be here for another hour. you know, I cannot trust governments to use that ethically to separate soldiers from civilians. And at the end of the day, as I said, I think that that question about taking a human life should never be put into the hands of an algorithm. And it's likewise for the surveillance. I mean, we could say, well, they're the police, or well, it's the government, and, you know, if you've done nothing wrong, why worry about it? You know, this is about catching criminals. Well, as I said before, the question is about whether you're doing something wrong. The question is about whether government should be able to routinely collect and analyse biometric information from innocent people. Rights exist precisely for innocent people. And, you know, I just simply do not trust government to not abuse the information and data that they will collect somewhere down the line. And quite honestly, I mean, there might be a lot of people thinking, well, how on earth am I going to have any say on whether, you know, Raytheon or Boeing or whoever it might be develops more AI killer drones? Well, actually, you have a lot of say. This is a representative democracy. We still get the ability to select our representatives to become the government of the day. And our government of the day in December 2025 voted against measures that would have seen this sort of stuff halted internationally. And I think that we should be calling on our politicians to account to say, well, why did that happen? Why did you not vote to stop it? And why are you letting trials of facial recognition of innocent people going on in this country? They're questions that we can still ask in a democracy. So the power is ours. We just need to recognise it and step up and utilise the power.
0: And George, just reminding listeners, you spent four terms in government, and to hear you say, and I know you don't have the same loyalties as you've always had as a elected politician, to say you shouldn't trust the government, I think there's some weight behind your insight there. Shulway in Bunbury, anything very quick further to add?
2: No, basically that's all that I wanted to share. And just to remind listeners again, don't be anxious. Leave everything in the hands of the Lord. Yeah. Always remember that.
0: Yeah, look, and I don't think we ever let that get too far away from us, that God is sovereign, He is in control, and to be fearful of these things might not necessarily be something that we would aspire to be or to promote, but just talking about them may cause some fear for some. But Shulway in Bunbury in WA, thank you so much for your call. Our talkback line is open on 1-800-316-316. You can send us a text on 0447-488-316. Some texts have been coming. Michelle says, is a simple one, is it okay to use AI to explain Bible verses for Bible study if you're relatively new to Christianity? I'm going to just jump out there and say, absolutely. Yes, you can. And join a small group and have some other people who can keep you accountable on those things and be welcoming of other people's insights too, if you're relatively new to Christianity. Janet sent us a text. Janet says, AI-driven killing drones, think about the machetes in Victoria. Weren't machetes invented to harvest grain for food? It's already too late. I agree with the speaker. Biblical morals have to be the solution. Now, it's interesting, isn't it? Because there's that thought that, you know, swords are neutral, but whoever is wielding the sword is the one who actually is doing the killing. George, any thoughts for that listener, Janet?
1: Oh, yeah, look, that's spot on. It's how we use this technology, and I got to say, using it for killing, it's the red line. I mean, you don't want to do that. Same with a machete. So, as I said at the start of this conversation, and I know there's a couple of callers that we've had there that have talked about anxiety and fear. It's interesting because I've actually tried to be a little bit reserved in what I'm saying here about this, because that incident in Ukraine, I've stressed it allegedly happened. We don't have ironclad proof that happened, but nonetheless, just even talking about it has made obviously a few people feel fearful and anxious, and therein lies the problem. We are fearful and anxious about hearing this because we know it's wrong. And if we know it's wrong inherently just by hearing about it, why on earth are our governments letting this continue? It shouldn't continue.
0: Okay, more texts coming through, and you can send us a text 0447-488-316. You can join in our talkback conversation 1-800-316-316. Charles in WA says, could it be argued that whoever implanted an algorithm in a deadly drone is responsible for any damage or deaths this robot causes, even if it appears that the robot made the decision to act on its own accord? That the designer and any user of the drone should be considered himself or herself free of responsibility from all of its actions could be a valid argument, could it not? This is the essence of where the morality comes in, isn't it, George?
1: Yeah, look, I completely agree with that. I mean, you might be saying at the end of the day it's a machine that's made the decision to do it, but no, the machine's been programmed. And there's been approval given by people to set that machine off on the course that it's been set off on. So ultimately, yes, humans have deployed something knowing what the end result will be, and that makes them completely and utterly culpable and responsible for whatever happens. I agree with that, and it's a very, very prescient point. At the end of the day, AI, in however it is used, It is just simply a tool. It's like the machete we were talking about before. You can use it to harvest grain, and that's a good thing. It keeps the world from starvation. You can use it to actually cut limbs off, and that's a very bad thing because it maims people and kills.
0: I guess, we might say, George, some human is responsible even if a drone acts on its own, because whoever put that programming algorithm in place is the one then responsible. So then we might say, who's setting the rules on that? And I guess that comes back to some legislators, people who are making some laws. Thanks so much to Charles from WA for a great insight. Lawrence in Perth says, I've seen one of these police vehicles here in a suburb of Perth yesterday. Thanks for clarifying what's going on. Very disconcerting regarding civil liberties. We'll take that as a bit of a comment. Thank you so much, Lawrence. And Chris in Victoria says, these are weapons of mass destruction. Even with less soldiers on the battlefields, will probably die as civilians. So make of that what you will, but thoughts here, George. These are weapons of mass destruction. You've already sort of alluded to that a little earlier.
1: Well, when you can deploy thousands of them, and these, they don't have to be big drones like you see some of them. They look huge. They look like small aircraft. We're not talking about that. We're talking about the ones that you'd buy at the shop for your kids that have got a camera on it, and instead of a camera, well, they'd have a camera, but they've also got bombs strapped to it, explosives. So it's like a kamikaze drone. It finds someone, it goes after that someone, and it crashes into them and explodes and kills that person. And so that can be, when you've got thousands of these and you can set them out and set them loose to just simply acquire a target and destroy the target, that is the definition, I guess, of mass destruction. You can do it on scale, and it's not good by any sense of the imagination.
0: I guess just quickly here, when you've got an AI drone that it's armed and it's dangerous, there is a thought that some human is controlling its direction. When there is a jamming of the signal that controls that AI drone, that's when you're into this territory, aren't you, of AI making the decision itself. That's an important element, isn't it? Because jamming systems will try to protect, but those are challenging things when then that allows the AI robot, the killing machine robot, to actually go and make its own decision.
1: That's the, I don't know if the word justification, but that's the cause of where this has ended up, because it's not new to have drones sent up to actually target people. There's always been someone flying remotely that drone. And there's a question as to whether or not this is ethical in the context of just war in itself. And I probably say it's not, right? But there's a huge debate on that, and it's separate to this. But the reason that the idea of autonomous killing drones have come about is because people recognise now this is a battlefield tool, and so what's one way we can stop it? Well, we can jam it. We can jam the signal, and therefore these things will just fly and eventually run out of power and crash land somewhere, hopefully with no one around. So that they've now developed this sort of capacity that it can operate on its own and kill whatever it sees. Now, maybe they might enter some thing into the program and they might show it what a soldier looks like. But do we really trust an algorithm, a program, to detect between a soldier and a civilian? I don't. And using AI in my day-to-day tasks, I can see some very easy mistakes it makes that makes me think, well, that's probably another easy mistake that it might make. And I think that question really is almost neither here nor there. The ultimate question is, should a machine be determining that a human life must be ended? And I think the answer's got to be no.
0: No. The machine is in no way accountable at all to any human minder or to God. Hey, we've got to bring our conversation to a close. We might be prayerful for our leaders, no matter what flavor they come from politically, for being open to the wisdom of God around these sorts of issues. But let me just bring this down to even a personal level with something that may be a rumor, that may be a conspiracy theory, but Silicon Valley tech gurus, there is a rumor that circulates that some of those are in the occult and have had occult rituals over their AI systems. Sometimes we might panic around those sorts of things, but have you got any brief thought here? Because there's a certain sense in which each of us individually can take some level of responsibility, control, and prayerful adaptation to the way that we use these sorts of technologies. Any thoughts there as we sort of draw some things together, George?
1: Yeah, well, look, it's not just rumor. That's actually, scarily enough, true that there are a lot of these AI tech gurus that are involved in the occult, and some of them even have had occult rituals done in their offices and over their AI programs. And that's got to alarm you to some extent. But again, let's make a comparison, right? A Muslim imam might pray over a cow before he slaughters it in a halal ritual. I might eat that cow later. Does that mean that I'm somehow made impure, or there's a big problem because of that? Well, I pray over the food as well before I eat it, and therefore it is clean. And we know in Jesus Christ all things are clean, so that we can consume. So I think that it, again, is how we use it. Those things are worrying. But how we use it and how governments use technology is probably the bigger issue than some ritual someone's done over something as troublesome as that is. And I got to say, when we look at the stories that we've talked about here, autonomous drones, also facial technologies, it is all about the same issue. In one case, we're asking whether machines should decide who lives and dies. In the other case, we're asking whether government should just quietly watch everyone. And in both cases, I think Christians have a responsibility to ask this question: does this technology respect the dignity of people who are created in God's image? And if we can answer that question, particularly if we can get governments to answer that question, we know what the way forward is.
0: And, you know, as Christians, we might be excited by the fact that we've got a very strong foundation on which we can talk about the value of human life, and somehow or other that needs to filter through into the policy making that happens in government. Hey, we've got to draw a line under our conversation. George Christensen, he's the founder of Nation First. He's the campaign's director in Australia for Citizen Go, focused on faith, family, life, liberty, and national sovereignty. There is a way you can connect with George. 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Who's talking about that? Well, I think that's where George likes to break some new ground and get the thinking happening, perhaps before tragedy comes. 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Hey, George, always good getting your insights. 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
1: Thank you very much, Neil. Always good to be with you. God bless.
0: Hey, and just ahead, Mandy Warby's joining us. And, you know, some more insights into what's going on in the Middle East war might even be around some of these things as well. That's coming up next.
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0: Justin Michael cannot see tomorrow. You're on Vision. It's Neil with you on 2020. We like to do a catch-up on a Wednesday with Mandy Warby, who's been monitoring all of the developments that have been going on around the nation of Israel and more broadly across the Middle East. And, of course, with a war that seems to have resumed.
1: Yeah.
0: Hey, Mandy, let's talk about, let's maybe start with maybe what's happening in the situation in Iran. What have you been gleaning?
1: You know, we're just playing the song, We Cannot See Tomorrow. I jolly well wish I could. I really wish I could, because I would like a little inside information. Everything is just it's kind of in a state of flux all the time. But 3 U.S. servicemen have been killed in this conflict with Iran after Iran fired at U.S. bases in neighboring Muslim nations. 2 U.S. soldiers were killed in Jordan. A third, I think, was probably killed in Jordan, but possibly Iraq. I'm not quite sure. CENTCOM released a statement saying CENTCOM began conducting a new wave of strikes against Iran at 7 Eastern time today for the 9th consecutive night. The strikes will continue degrading Iranian military capabilities used to attract. One of these days I'm going to learn to talk, Neil. I'm going to read.
0: I think you do pretty well.
1: Military capabilities used to attack commercial vessels and civilian mariners transiting the Strait of Hormuz. Now, I have to say, today is the 11th day of strikes.
0: Yes, and, you know, day after day.
1: Yes.
0: We're all hoping for some news that might see some level of breakthrough, but
1: we
0: yes,
1: hope
0: it continues.
1: So, because my understanding has been about 1,000 sites have been hit by the Americans. But yesterday, CENTCOM put out another statement saying that assets targeted Iranian military command centers, air defense, coastal surveillance sites, maritime capabilities, missile and drone launch site, which is interesting because you were just discussing that in your previous conversation, communications networks to further diminish Iran's ability to attack commercial vessels and civilian mariners transiting the Strait of Hormuz. The U.S. military is holding Iran accountable at the commander-in-chief's direction, and CENTCOM forces remain highly vigilant, focused, lethal, and ready. That was just put out yesterday. And, of course, we know that the goal, absolutely, is the removal of Iran's nuclear capabilities. The president held a press conference, and he told reporters that, quote, we were doing a little job stopping them from having a certain capability. Now we're just ending it. So it's really not the same thing. He said, what we're doing now is we're ending any chance that they can have a nuclear missile.
0: And all of this comes around what sort of materials they have been enriching by way of uranium.
1: Yeah.
0: And I think there's even some doubts over where it is or why they didn't take it, because probably it's buried under all sorts of rubble.
1: Yeah.
0: But, you know,
1: well,
0: what
1: they
0: are your
1: do
0: thoughts?
1: Have it, because that was the first thing they said in their first meetings with America after the 12-day war. They said, oh, we've got it. And I think they said something like 350 or 450 kilos of the stuff. Yeah, we've got it. We're not giving it up. And we went, okay, well, America said, well, we know where you stand. But Iran, as you know, had multiple nuclear facilities spread all across their country. It's pretty rugged terrain. Many of those facilities were underground and difficult to reach, but they were very severely damaged in strikes. A new site where enriched uranium might be being produced, as well as centrifuges, is apparently a place called Pickaxe Mountain. When I first heard that, Neil, I've got to tell you, I was thinking it sounds like it's in the Colorado Rockies or something.
0: Or you're going sort of, you know, digging for gold.
1: It sounds like, doesn't it? But Pickaxe Mountain facility, it's 220K south of Tehran and only 2K from the Natanz nuclear complex. Now, the Natanz site, where two of Iran's uranium enrichment plants were located, one above, one below ground, was bombed during the war with Israel and the US that began on February 28 this year. And also last year during the 12-day war, the above-ground enrichment facility at Natanz was completely destroyed. The below-ground facility was at the very least badly damaged. There's a tunnel facility under Pickaxe Mountain, and it began construction in the year 2020 because apparently there was an explosion at the Natanz site. The Iranian government said it was, you know, sabotage or something. So last September, Iran's then nuclear chief Ali Akbar Salehi said that Iran had started building a more modern, larger and more comprehensive hall in all dimensions in the heart of the mountain near Natanz for making advanced centrifuges. Now, if you take all of the different facilities that Iran had combined, that's massive. This one site is small by comparison to the lot, but it's still a big site. Rafael Grossi, he is the chief of the UN nuclear watchdog, and he told PBS Frontline in March of this year that Iran had previously announced its intention to have nuclear activity at Pickaxe Mountain. And he said, quote, "This is part of their quite systematic intention to put their most sensitive facilities underground." So the question has to be asked why the site wasn't dealt with last year and earlier this year. Apparently, President Trump indicated that no attacks were made on it because, quote, "We see no activity there. They're not doing well with their nuclear situation. Every time we hear about it, we blow it up. So they're not talking about it. But we'll probably give Pickaxe a shot relatively soon." Okay, that's what the president said. Yep. The Pickaxe facility is still under construction, apparently not operational. It might be small enough but big enough at the same time to build centrifuges, store uranium or even enrich it. As of today, Pickaxe Mountain hasn't been hit. The day is young. The headlines are changing by the hour.
0: You never know what might happen.
1: Now that it's on the radar, the expectation is it is going to be hit soon. What I don't understand is why the president of the US is announcing that they're about to hit it, because if this is just giving the Iranians time to move any dangerous material elsewhere, if in fact that's where it is.
0: Yes. Hey, let's come back to Israel and the thought there within the Middle East war that Israel could be drawn back into it. It seems to be they've been sort of sidelined a little, dealing with their own more domestic neighbourly issues with those who are in the north. But are they likely to be drawn back into this Middle East war again, do you think?
1: I mean, how long's a piece of string? Maybe, maybe not. Most people, Neil, believe that Iran does not want Israel to be back into this fight, because the truth is the Israeli fighter pilots are so precise and so devastating in their accuracy that Iran really can't afford to have Israel involved again. However, history does show that whenever there's a conflict between a Muslim nation and another Western nation or a coalition of nations, that Muslim nation somehow attacks Israel or tries to draw Israel into that, because if Israel gets involved and retaliates, that gains the sympathy of other Muslim nations who will then align themselves with that original Muslim nation. All right? And that's a spanner in the works. The same thing happened, remember, when the Americans went into Iraq the first time to deal with Saddam Hussein? As Israel stayed out of that, wasn't part of it, but in order to gain alliance from the other Muslim nations, Saddam Hussein fired Scud missiles into Israel, attacking civilian populations. Israel didn't respond, but that was what he wanted. So the thing is, if she's desperate enough, Iran might actually attack Israel again, but I don't think it would actually have the desired effect, because she's also been attacking all of her Muslim nations. They're not going to come to her assistance. So I think it would be a failed thing if they did that. A report from the Jerusalem Post said that while President Trump is looking to expand the Iranian campaign, Israeli officials are warning that Tehran, they might, it's slim, but they might retaliate against Israel. On Monday night of this week just gone, Prime Minister Netanyahu convened a six-hour security consultation with several ministers, senior defence officials, to assess this situation. And then during that particular meeting, he left briefly to have a conversation with US Secretary of State Marco Rubio. Israel has indicated that if Iran attacks, because the US is going after Pickaxe Mountain, Israel is not going to sit idly by like they have in the past in other conflicts. They've said if Iran attacks, we'll go all in.
0: Okay. Hey, there's lots of headlines. Difficult to cover everything. It's impossible. So much. Take us into maybe a few of the headlines that you might be able to let us know what's going on, you know, just briefly.
1: Sure. Okay. So, the IDF took out Islamic Jihad terrorists transferring weapons in southern Gaza, which were going to be used against Israelis. The security zone in southern Lebanon, the Lebanese armed forces with an engineering vehicle actually entered the zone up to 150 metres. That was a contravention of the agreement between both parties. So after some communication, a couple of warning shots in the air, they withdrew. There were no casualties, no injuries on either side. It's not part of the designated pilot area that we were discussing last week, remember? Yep. President Trump and Lebanese President Joseph Aoun, they have been discussing normalisation between Israel and Lebanon. That would be a miracle of miracles if it happened. Now, of course, the issue is Hezbollah. And President Trump made a statement during the meeting of the two of them talking about the success of the Abraham Accords and that his expectation is going to be a lot more countries will join soon. He's hoping Lebanon is one of them. And this is going to be contingent, of course, on excising Hezbollah from Lebanon. And on that particular point of Hezbollah, the US, Israel and Lebanon are working on options for disarming Hezbollah. One proposal, there's many, but one proposal being considered is having the US train, equip and vet elite Lebanese army units. The concern, of course, is allegiances and sympathies toward Hezbollah. Remember Afghanistan. What did they do? They trained the Taliban to get Russia out of Afghanistan and then those trained elite Afghani soldiers turned on America. So, you know
0: it's
1: the problem
0: not, nothing's
1: with...
0: Easy.
1: Nothing is easy. So, we'll see.
0: Okay. Let's talk Hamas, because we know that Hamas still has, in some sense, their control of Gaza.
1: No, they do. Yeah.
0: So, what's the latest with Hamas?
1: Well, you know, it's interesting because the whole world believes that Hamas has only got a beef with the existence of Israel, okay, and that they only live in Gaza, but it's not true. There is a Swiss newspaper, I'm going to attempt to pronounce the name of it, and I know I'm going to butcher it, so massive apologies for this. I think it's called something along the lines of Neue Zürcher Zeitung, which is a
0: that'll
1: mouthful.
0: That'll be close enough. And if anyone's speaking Swiss,
1: trust me, believe me. But it reported on what it described as a years-long Hamas plan to carry out an October 7 wave of coordinated terror attacks across Europe targeting Israeli, Jewish and Western institutions. The investigation revealed that Hamas built a covert terrorist infrastructure across the continent years before the October 7 massacre, including hidden weapons caches, smuggling routes, logistical networks and dormant terror cells ready to be activated on orders from the organization's leadership. This is all a quote, by the way. The report, based in part on German security investigation files, says that German authorities believe Hamas intended to carry out the attacks around the second anniversary of the October 7 massacre. The plot was reportedly foiled through intelligence operations and arrests conducted across several European countries, countries including Germany, Austria, Denmark, Britain, Greece and Cyprus. That's terrifying, Neil. And the conclusion is that the Hamas military wing secretly established an operational infrastructure in Europe despite the organization's long-standing claims that it operates only in Israel, Gaza, Judea, and Samaria. Now, there are two really blatant, glaring, neon signs in this. One, Hamas lies. Their ideology gives them permission to lie, just like Iran does. They cannot be believed when they speak, other than to believe them when they declare they exist to destroy Israel, because their actions prove so. And the second point is, if Hamas only wants to destroy Israel, why are they determined to destroy Jews and Western organizations outside of Israel? The ideology is what drives them. And they will target the Saturday people first, that is the Jews, and then they will target the Sunday people, that is the Christians, because Islam considers the entire Western world to be Christian. The Sunday people. So everyone is in the crosshairs.
0: Yes. Christians, and some might say, well, why do we talk about these things all the time? Because, yes, the Saturday people, the Jews, the Sunday people, the Christians, we are all people of the book.
1: The book.
0: And the book is the Judeo-Christian Bible.
1: Precisely. See, in Islam, Islam recognises that Jews and Christians are basically the same people.
0: Yeah. Wow. Hey, you know, it doesn't paint a really rosy picture of what's going on in the Middle East, but people are desperate to get back there.
1: They are.
0: And I know that you're planning another Israel tour.
1: We are.
0: Now, you know, there'll be listeners who will be thinking, you know, I'm not afraid of a few, you know, missiles overhead. give us a little bit of insight here. I don't want to downplay it.
1: No.
0: I don't want to say to listeners either, hey, we're taking some sort of, you know, rose-coloured glasses here.
1: Not at all.
0: But,
1: no.
0: You know, there is a tour to Israel. It is
1: there
0: being
1: is.
0: Planned. What's
1: I'm
0: the
1: actually going to encourage anybody who's interested to just grab a pen and paper now, because I'm going to give an email address, a website address and a phone number in just a moment. So while I'm chatting, grab something so you can jot jot this down. But yeah, we are. We're leading a tour to Israel. It's coming October. So it's not very far away. We've only just kind of reinstated it because the security restrictions were lifted by our government. Okay. So our government has said it's okay to go back there. We are not, when I say we're not concerned about security, we're always conscious of security. And we take advice from all of the authorities. We never take risks. We never put our people in harm's way ever. But tours or from all over the world are returning to the Holy Land with a vengeance. And unless we hear otherwise, this tour is going ahead. Can I just tell you, Neil, I'm just itchy. I'm clawing out my skin off to get back there. I miss it so much. And we're also going to be leading an extension to Greece. Why? Well, because from Jerusalem, the gospel spread to the rest of the world. Paul travelled extensively through Greece. And Greece, just quietly, is amazing. And I think outside of Israel, it might be close to my favourite place because of the biblical history. It is beautiful, but the biblical history is incredible. There are still seats available. Again, we've only just opened this up in recent weeks. There are seats available, not massive amount of seats, but if you want to come, here's what you can do. Now that you've got pen and paper in your hand, go to olivetreetravel.com.au. olivetreetravel.com.au and go to all of their tours, and it'll be listed there as Vision Israel Tours. Or you can call this number for information, 1-300-550-830. That's 1-800.
0: Right, 1-300?
1: Sorry.
0: Yep.
1: Sorry, don't believe a thing I just said. 1-300-550-830. And you can get information and secure your place. We'd love to take you there and see you in the Holy Land.
0: And I think if all that was confusing, you could probably get a message to Mandy and she'll relay those details.
1: Absolutely. Olive Tree Travel is the place to go.
0: Yes, Olive Tree Travel. They're the ones who are coordinating that tour.
1: Yep.
0: Hey, Mandy, great insights as always. I know there'll be listeners who are excited about another Israel opportunity, so expect that's going to be good.
1: Yep.
0: Thank you for sharing these insights and update with us today on
1: My
0: 2020.
1: Pleasure.
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3: 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Neil Johnson and Bible teacher, Dr. Camille Majdali.
0: We're making sense of what happens when nations change their borders, change their constitutions, even change their identities, and the precautions we need to take if we're considering those sorts of changes. Camille, today let's talk about the things that you can lose in changing borders, constitutions, and identities. And these things have been built up oftentimes over many centuries to create the identity of a nation.
4: Well, national identity is very important, but let me just say, if you're a believer in Christ, your identity in Him is of the utmost importance. I know we're not focusing on that, but I do think it needs to be mentioned strongly that we live this not dualistic life, but we are both citizens of our realm with the identity there is, and also in God. As far as identity is concerned, when it comes to things like Britain, Britain is not just a nation or the United Kingdom, not just a nation. It is an identity. It has got an amazing amount of influence, even in its so-called waning state, waning in compared to when it actually ran an empire. And Britain has been a very cosmopolitan place. Now, the average Brit may or may not be, but as a nation it is. And same with Scotland. I believe that's part of the reason the Scottish influence, including the proliferation of Scots all over the world with Scottish surnames, is a result of that cosmopolitanness. So I guess I better quickly add, Neil, what does it mean to be cosmopolitan? And the fact that this was used as a reason not for change in the Scottish referendum, it means to be a citizen of the world. It means to be global. It means to be universal. And to me, that resonates as a Great Commission Christian, because ultimately That's what we should be too. And let's also remember, this idea was not just a 20th or 21st century invention. John Wesley used it in the 18th century, that his pulpit was the world.
5: Building that cosmopolitan identity, is that really an issue of trust? Trust that's built up over sometimes centuries.
4: Well, of course, trust is very important. If you're going to engage beyond your borders and beyond your people group and beyond your comfort zone, then yes, if you're going to get anywhere, you have to win trust, not be viewed as an invader, an occupier, or just plain obnoxious. But at the same time, what happens is this. When we reach out beyond our familiar surroundings, it's the beginning of a great adventure. Remember, most people, they want a life that's exciting, but they don't want to stray far from their lounge chair and from in front of their plasma TV, Neil. When it comes to whether it's people or nations, we have to be willing to step out into the unknown. And I do believe this, because this is the vineyard and the harvest field God has given every true believer. We need to know what's going on. We need to pray. And yes, let's be biblically cosmopolitan, so that we can be all things to all men, that by all means we may win some.
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5: Hey, time is up for me today. It's Neil signing off, waving from the balcony just a few moments out from Vision National News. Jen is joining you after the news. Enjoy the rest of your Wednesday.

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1: In this bulletin, authorities preparing for next week's AusAlert test and an ISIS fighter looking to return to Australia. With the details, I'm Jaden James. State and territory representatives are meeting with federal counterparts ahead of next week's test of the new emergency warning system. All mobile phones across the country will sound the loud alert tone on Monday as officials assess whether AusAlert is ready to be rolled out. Federal Emergency Management Minister Chrissy McBain says they'll be running the old system along with the new one over summer to ensure no one misses out on potentially life-saving information.
2: The two systems will continue to run alongside each other. We know that states and territories will continue to use emergency alert for this high-risk weather season. We are continuing, obviously, to test AusAlert, the national test coming up, obviously, next week.
1: Victims of domestic violence with concerns the test may expose hidden safety phones are urged to turn their devices off ahead of time and leave them off for at least 24 hours. Energy experts claim Australia could be hit with fuel rationing by September if the Strait of Hormuz isn't reopened soon. Fresh conflict between the United States and Iran has effectively blocked the key shipping route. The federal government says Australia has more fuel in its reserves than it did at the start of the Middle East conflict. A federal government minister says it's still too soon to say if an Australian-born Islamic State member could return to Australia. Perth-born paediatrician Tarek Kumla was previously thought to have been killed, but is now believed to be in an Iraqi jail. It is understood he is one of 13 Australian men linked to ISIS, hoping to be released and returned home. Murray Watts says the government won't provide any assistance to foreign fighters trying to get back here.
3: Under the former coalition government, over 40 foreign fighters did return to this country. So sometimes there are limits around

0: poet and historian who is a devout Christian and documents the spread of Christianity among the Vikings of Norway. Harland and his family have donated the manuscript to the public library in their hometown, so residents can learn more about Norway's thousand years of Christianity. A veteran American TV weather presenter was warning of flash floods when he suddenly started praying for drivers on a local highway as a storm was bearing down on them. Meteorologist Bill Taylor, who called on the Lord to protect them, has been with the San Antonio station for 30 years. Many viewers wrote in and thanked him for his prayers. That's the latest news. Sport is next.
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0: In the NRL, South Sydney players believe the Dragons have made a mistake by not appointing Ben Hornby as their new coach. Hornby, an assistant to Wayne Bennett at the Rabbitohs, missed out on the top job to former teammate Dean Young. South centre Jack Whiten says Hornby deserves a crack.
2: I'm disappointed for Benny, happy for us. He's a great coach. I reckon Dragons missed out by not signing him. He's a fantastic coach and he'd be a great head coach.
0: Last night at the NRL judiciary, West Tigers' Adam Dewey successfully downgraded his high tackle charge and escaped suspension. That's the latest Vision National news. I'm Jaden James. This is a new day.
3: Everything bursting with hope. Rise and shine with Phil and Andy.
4: What are the weirdest things that you pop in your fridge? Obviously, my fridge is very boring and I'm underutilizing.
5: You mean you're just putting food in there?
4: I looked this morning, actually. I opened the fridge and I was like, okay, let's have a look. What have I got to add to this conversation? And it's all food. It's all food-based. And clearly, like Luke and Hannah, that you're saying you keep your keys regularly in the fridge. There's dishwashing liquid going in fridge. Leonie says a frog, the ceramic type, she says, not the live type.
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0: Time now for a look at the weather. Moist and unstable onshore winds are generating showers over northeast New South Wales and southeast Queensland. A trough and a cold front are bringing rain to southwest WA and southern South Australia. Moist winds are bringing showers to Tasmania. A high pressure is maintaining dry conditions elsewhere. In the capital cities, Sydney a top of 21 degrees, mostly cloudy. Melbourne with showers, 16 degrees. Brisbane 23 with a possible shower. Perth, mostly sunny, 18 degrees. Adelaide 15 with a possible shower. A sunny day in Canberra, 15 degrees. In Hobart, a top of 13 with a possible shower. And sunny skies in Darwin, 31 degrees. That's the latest news, sport and weather on Vision. 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
7: Hey, I'm Jen. It is so great to have your company today. Okay, let's take a look at a location in Victoria where you can hear Vision. The regional city of Mildura, it's in northwest Victoria on the banks of the Murray River. There are around 35,000 people who live in Mildura. And Mildura is a major agricultural centre. It's well known for grape production, actually, supplying 80% of Victoria's grapes. And Mildura was established way back in 1887. And these days, Mildura, it's a host for a number of festivals, including the Mildura Country Music Festival and the International Balloon Fiesta. A number of other festivals are held there as well. 87.8 FM is our vision frequency in Mildura. It's lovely to have you listening in Mildura today. Okay, and what is the weather going to be like today in Mildura? Expected to be a sunny afternoon with a top of 19. These words from the Bible are found in the book of Psalms. This is Psalm 34 and verse 8. Taste and see that the Lord is good. Blessed is the man who takes refuge in him. That is Psalm 34 and verse 8.
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7: For Wednesday's Live Lounge, I have got a live track from Third Day to be followed by an acoustic track from the band I Am They. 30 years this year since Third Day released their debut album. And over those 30 years, the band won an American Music Award. They won a few Grammys. 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On Vision's Live Lounge, this is Third Day with Come On Back to Me.
8: Thank you so much for being here tonight.

0: It's Christ Be Magnified from I Am They on Vision's Live Lounge, an acoustic version there. The band I Am They formed back in 2008 with five band members to start things off. A few faces in the band changed over the years. Quite a few band members changed over the years. 2015 saw them win a Dove Award for New Artist of the Year. The band I Am They kind of disbanded in 2022, but have released some Chapel Session singles since that time and a remake of the hit song Scars. That one came out last year with Cheyenne Mitchell and country artist Drew Baldridge on the vocals. Our daily devotion, the word for today, it can be heard shortly here on Vision. 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
6: Consider 1 John 4, verse 18. Perfect love drives out fear. Research showing that love mindsets are the norm, while fear mindsets are learned, is revolutionary for scientists. But it's not new if you look at Scripture, which tells us there is no fear in love, but perfect love drives out fear. Over the past several decades, scientists have researched the anatomy and physiology of love and fear. These are two different systems, and at any one conscious moment, we'll be operating in one or the other. Science is showing us that there's a massive unlearning of negative toxic thoughts when we operate in love. We can unlearn negative fear. It's not part of our innate natural functioning. Recent neuroscientific research demonstrates that some of the chemicals the brain releases when we're operating in love include oxytocin, which literally melts away the negative toxic thought clusters so that rewiring of new, non-toxic circuits can happen. The chemical also flows when we trust, bond, and reach out to others. So choosing to operate in love can literally drive out fear. Research also shows that when we do good things and we reach out in love, endorphins and serotonin are also released. These detoxify our brains and increase our motivation and wisdom, helping us to handle life more successfully. We see the profound consequences of choosing between love and fear in Scripture. Deuteronomy 30 verse 19 says, "I have set before you life and death, blessings and curses. Now choose life." In Ecclesiastes 7:29, we're told that God created people to be virtuous, but they have turned to follow their own downward path. So the choice is yours. Walk in fear or walk in love. And that's Vision's Word for Today.
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Consumed by Fire with Whole Wide World on Vision. It is a joy to be with you today. I'm Jen Spiker. It's lovely to have your company. The truth is that God designed you to sing and gave you everything you need to sing. Moreover, he wants you to. He's far less concerned with your skillfulness than your integrity. Christian singing begins with the heart, not the lips. Those words are from Keith Getty, who co-wrote the song In Christ Alone. Now, under the Bible tab of our Vision Christian Media app, you'll find the Treasury Project verse for this week that we're encouraging you to have a go at memorising, or you could choose just to focus in on that verse for the week. This week's Treasury Project verse says, "Speak to one another with psalms, hymns and spiritual songs. Sing and make music in your heart to the Lord." That's Ephesians 5 and verse 19. Now, you may not see yourself as the greatest singer in the world. You may even choose to just mouth the words when others are singing. Or perhaps there is someone who has said something to you about your singing voice and it wasn't positive, and that kind of holds you back from raising your voice in song. Or you may just not be confident that you can hit all the notes. These further words to encourage you, also from Keith Getty. And remember, the more we practice something, the better we become at it. As with almost everything worthwhile in life, there is really just one day to do it. To learn to walk takes time, and we first must learn to press down on our feet. To learn to speak takes time, and we must first open our mouths and make sounds. To praise God in tuneful song takes time, and we grow better at singing by singing. And once we've reached our peak, if it is still some way short of the tuneful heights, a sense of humour is a useful ally. Since we sing to encourage and praise, not to impress and earn praise, we can smile about that and sing anyway. A young mum choosing to raise her voice in praise and sing songs all about Jesus. This one's Olivia Lane on Vision, Songs About Jesus.

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0: It is new for the band Unspoken on Vision Walk With Me, a song recorded in a studio with a disco ball. I mean, if that's what it takes to kind of help the musical magic happen, hey? Here is a glimpse into that recording day in the studio.
1: Today we're working on a brand new song called Walk With Me, and I'm super excited about this song. It's kind of got an old school feel, and it's an old school idea that is still as relevant today as it ever was. We all need Jesus to walk with us.
2: We get to make a record. I'm pumped about it. We had a song meeting. It went well. They're super pumped about this song.
0: Unspoken, bass player John Lowry first up there, and at the end, lead singer Chad Mattson. They sounded pretty excited on that recording day. Yeah, a bit of excitement when they're in the studio recording their new song that we just heard, Walk With Me. Robbo and Mandy are in a series at the moment on the program Foundations, which is coming up next. They're looking at what's known as replacement theology. Now, there are a few different schools of thought on this particular topic within Christian circles. Mandy and Robbo bringing their perspective to the conversation.
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7: For the gifts and calling of God are irrevocable.
8: I want to point out there where he says, this is my covenant with them when I take away their sins. God has not forsaken his covenant them.
5: Foundations. 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
7: We're continuing a series on replacement theology, and in particular, we've been focusing in the last few episodes on Paul's explanation of the Gentiles being grafted into the Commonwealth of Israel, the blessings and benefits we've inherited as a result of that grafting in. We finished last time by beginning to learn about the warnings that Paul gave to the Gentile church regarding their treatment of the Jewish people.
8: Yeah, and his warnings in Romans 11:11 were pretty stark, and they were very blunt. We haven't heeded them very well, I've got to say, over the years. Because Paul actually said, we asked the question, he posed the question that have the Jews stumbled to the point of an irreversible fall? Have they fallen? And he said, may it never be. And then he went on to qualify why they've fallen in this temporary fashion. And he said that their transgression allowed for the salvation of the Gentiles to make them, that is, the Jewish people, jealous. So in their separation from the Gentile world, they've come to believe salvation to be for them alone. However, God wanted them to be, as we said before, a light to the nations, but they were keeping him a secret. By opening the gate for the Gentiles to come to faith in their Messiah, it should have provoked jealousy in them, causing a desire in them to also have what the Gentiles were now experiencing. But the Gentile church's unspeakably poor treatment of the Jews repelled the Jews instead, had the opposite effect. And there are more sober warnings by Paul to the Gentile believers regarding the Jewish people, and we need to be aware of those as well.
7: Yeah, that's right. Well, we read Romans 11:11 in the last episode. We're going to read quite a bit more of this chapter throughout this episode. So we're going to look at verses 13 and 14 first, where Paul said, I'm speaking to you who are Gentiles, inasmuch then as I'm an apostle of Gentiles, I magnify my ministry. If somehow I might move to jealousy my fellow countrymen and save some of them. So really he was saying he's, you know, ministering to Gentiles, but his heart was that it would provoke the Jews to actually come to faith as well.
8: And he wanted the witness and example of God liberating the Gentiles to be the very thing that provoked them. He wanted the Gentile Christians to be and a witness.
7: Mm.
8: He wanted them to have a testimony.
7: Exactly.
8: Because Paul loved his Jewish countrymen. He was one of them. Remember, he was a super zealous religious Jew, a Pharisee of Pharisees, he called himself, and he was absolutely devoted to the law, determined to keep it pure, to keep it undefiled and untainted. He didn't realize that he was in error until, of course, he had his revelation of Jesus on the road to Damascus. And then he came to this stunning realization that Jesus actually was the Messiah, and he wanted to reach Jews and Gentiles. And Paul understood the struggle that this was going to be for the Jews. The Gentiles had been their downfall repeatedly, and they thought that interactions with the Gentiles was going to displease God. So by engaging with the Gentiles, Paul knew that it was going to actually provoke them.
7: Mm.
8: It was going to get a really strong response. And it did.
7: Yeah.
8: It really did. But his ardent hope was that the response would be righteous jealousy, not unrighteous jealousy,
7: yeah,
8: for want of a better word. He wanted them to come to saving faith in the Messiah that they had been longing for centuries.
7: Mm. Well, let's continue reading through this chapter in Romans 11. So we'll read verses 15 to 18 now, where Paul said, "If there," and this is talking about the Jews, "if their being cast away is the reconciling of the world, what will their acceptance be but life from the dead? For if the first fruit," that's Jesus, "is holy, and if the root," also Jesus, "is holy, so are the branches," which is the Jews. "And if some of the branches," Jews, "were broken off, and you," the Gentiles, "being a wild olive tree, were grafted in among them," again, that's talking about the Jews, "and with them, being a partaker of the root," that's Jesus, "and fatness," life and blessing, "of the olive tree, don't be arrogant toward the branches," the Jews. "But if you," Gentiles, "are arrogant, remember that it's not you," the Gentiles, "who support the root," Jesus, "but the root supports you."
8: Now, this is a really important passage because it's laying out really clearly that the Jews are not just important, but they are pivotal to God's plan of salvation toward the Jewish world. However, the Gentile world isn't better and certainly hasn't replaced the Jews. The Jews still have a role to play. And let me tell you, it's going to be glorious when they all come to faith. But what is driven home in this passage is that both Jews and Gentiles, natural and wild olive branches, they are both absolutely dependent on Jesus, the root, for both life and eternal security.
7: Yeah.
8: Without him, neither Jew nor Gentile can survive. I've got to tell you a story, confession time. I can remember many years ago in my church in Port Macquarie, and my church was a fantastic church and I loved it, and we'd often do stuff in the community. And I remember being really, really arrogant, so full of myself, thinking that my church was so much better than all the other churches, that we were freer, we had more life, we were more engaged in the community, our worship was better, you know, me. And then I got involved in Christian radio, non-denominational Christian radio, and God put me firmly in my place. And I realized just how arrogant I'd been and how very immature and very foolish I was in my judgment of other believers, because I worked with some of the most mature, most godly people from churches that I thought were less.
7: Mm, yeah,
8: and God,
7: right,
8: put me in my place and taught me to stop being so arrogant.
7: Yeah, that's great. Well, that's the message that Paul was relaying to the Gentiles, who were running the risk of believing themselves to be superior to the Jews. You know, they were blinded to the reality and truth of Jesus, and therefore, you know, the Gentiles were sort of looking down their nose a bit, condemning the Jews because they could see and accept what the Jews couldn't.
8: Exactly. And so there's a really great passage where Paul went on to explain in Romans 11, 25 to 29, again, continuing this warning to the Gentiles.
7: Yeah. Well, let me read that to you. This is Paul saying, "I don't want you Gentiles, brethren, to be uninformed of this mystery, so that you will not be wise in your own estimation, that a partial hardening has happened to Israel until the fullness of the Gentiles has come in. And so all Israel will be saved. Just as it is written, the deliverer will come from Zion. He'll remove ungodliness from Jacob. This is my covenant with them when I take away their sins. From the standpoint of the gospel, they," that's the Jews, "are enemies for your sake. But from the standpoint of God's choice, they," the Jews, "are beloved for the sake of the fathers, for the gifts and calling of God are irrevocable."
8: I want to point out there where he says, "This is my covenant with them when I take away their sins." God has not forsaken his covenant
7: them.
8: And there's a couple of important points. We're going to tackle one of them now. We'll go on with about the gifts and callings of God being irrevocable next time. But I want to clear up a really brutal misconception. Paul said this, from the standpoint of the gospel, they are enemies for your sake. He wasn't saying that the Jews were the enemies of Christians. He was saying that from the standpoint of the gospel, they're enemies for your sake. So in other words, the Jews are enemies of the gospel because it's an offense to them. They don't understand it because they believe the gospel undermines the law of God. So the judicial blindness that God placed on the Jewish people makes it so difficult for them to comprehend or reconcile the law of God and the gospel of Jesus. And that's why they can't understand it. But in no way was Paul ever saying that the Jews are the enemies of the Christian believers. I mean, Gentile believers shouldn't be the enemies of the Jews. They shouldn't be the enemies of anybody. Not if we're Christians, we shouldn't
7: be.
8: Paul taught that God wants us to come together as one new man. And you've read that numerous times in Ephesians 2.
7: That's right, yeah. So verses 12 and 16, we've read that in the last episode about this one unified man or one body in Christ.
8: Yeah, but can I throw a hypothetical at you? Let's just say hypothetically that the Jews are our enemies. Now, they're not, but let's just say, for the sake of this conversation, that the Jews are our enemies. How should we respond to them if they're our enemies?
7: Well, I mean, Jesus attacks this one pretty carefully in the Sermon on the Mount, Matthew 5. He says, "You've heard that it was said, you should love your neighbor and hate your enemy. But I say to you, love your enemies. Pray for those who persecute you so that you may prove yourselves to be sons of your Father who is in heaven. For he causes his sun to rise on the evil and the good and sends rain on the righteous and the unrighteous."
8: So, Robbo, if a Christian truly believes the Jews are his enemies, then a Christian response is to obey the words of Jesus himself, to love them, bless them, and care for them. If they're not our enemies, then we should be standing side by side with them and loving. We don't have to agree with everything that they do or say. And there are differences in our faith. If we're looking at Judaism, if we're talking about religious Jews, not Jews who believe in Jesus, yes, there are differences. But irrespective of that, we should be standing with them because it's from them, this commonwealth of Israel that we are grafted into. We're joining them. It's not the other way around.
7: Yep, so true. We're going to continue looking at this grafting in, and particularly that the sense of the gifts and calling of God being irrevocable. We'll do that next time on Foundations.
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Natalie Lane on Vision with The Long Way. Just a few days ago, Mission Aviation Fellowship put up a video of Natalie singing whilst flying in one of their planes and also answering a few questions about math and also about her music. It's part of their cockpit karaoke series, episode 7 with Natalie Lane, if you want to look that one up online. Now, Natalie has just released a brand new song out into the world. It's actually called Big World. I've heard all of about 10 seconds of it. It is pretty funky right from the start. I'm looking forward to checking out the whole song today. Vision's national news coming up pretty soon. And just after the news, we're going to get to the spotlight. I'm highlighting a conversation with the former frontman for Christian rock group, Hawk Nelson. On Vision, this is Mariah, married to Joel Smallbone of For King and Country for all of 13 years now. It's Mariah with Brave on Vision. No one ever-

0: up. 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
1: In my program today, something from a diary from the teenage years when I wasn't happy about meat pies. I'll check on some of the birthday people for today. In fact, three famous names all passed away in 2025. This week featuring old school Christian classics from 2006. Hope you can join me.
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2: In this bulletin, One Nation committed to scrapping climate targets and tips for reducing a dementia diagnosis. With more, I'm Jaden James. Barnaby Joyce has rejected suggestions he's disenfranchised with the Rising Party, the One Nation MP claiming they've started a movement that will change politics and make life better for Australians. Mr. Joyce says he's committed to making houses easier to build and scrapping climate targets.
3: They're the sort of things that One Nation have got to fight against and stop this intermittent power rubbish and windmills and solar panels. And you can see now the reason I'm with One Nation. We're going to change the politics of this nation. We'll either get there or they'll change to try and deal with us.
2: The latest news poll shows One Nation level with Labor at 30% of the primary vote. A Sydney retailer has been hit with a fine of more than $1 million as part of a crackdown on businesses selling illicit tobacco. The Hornsby store was caught still operating despite being slapped with a closure order for selling black market cigarettes. Health Minister Ryan Parks says it sends an important message that those doing the wrong thing will be caught.
4: When people see a premises shut down with a big yellow sticker making it very clearly why they're shut down, that sends a very clear message to others that we are out and about, we are closing premises down and we are issuing significant fines.
2: There have been 32 successful prosecutions so far under the New South Wales government blitz. Strength training could be a secret weapon to keeping dementia at bay. That's according to the latest University of Queensland-led study, which identified frailty as a clinical marker for dementia. Research lead Dr. David Ward says lifting weights can delay, reduce, and in some cases, improve frailty.
5: In order to prevent or reduce frailty, we do recommend exercise. And any exercise is good, but really the focus should be, if possible, on strength training.
2: Experts also recommend trying an activity that is unfamiliar to your usual routine. The Australian Christian Lobby has welcomed the Victorian Coalition's commitment to review the state's educational curriculum. It hopes that means following the One Nation lead and vowing to scrap the Respectful Relationships program, which has promoted LGBT ideology. ACL State Director Jasmine Ewan told Vision Radio it is a positive sign ahead of the November election.
6: The Liberal National Party has just announced that there is going to have a policy that is going to review the Victorian curriculum with the intention of decluttering the curriculum, because there are so many non-academic programs that is just taking all the

0: The Eagles are chasing a fifth win for season 2026 after a competitive month without tasting victory. Utility Brad Huff says the energy level is up heading into the game.
1: There's always that buzz around. It's exciting. They're a great team, obviously, and every derby is always a massive game. So boys are really excited to get out there. Obviously, their home game, so a hostile crowd, and we'll embrace that challenge and can't wait to get out there.
0: They'll be without co-captain Liam Baker, who has been suspended for a week for rough conduct. And LIV Golf has taken another hit to its long-term survival, losing its feeder tour. The Asian Tour has signed a deal to be brought into line with the European and the PGA Tour. That's the latest Vision National News. I'm Jaden James.
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0: Time now for a look at the weather. Moist and unstable onshore winds are generating showers over northeast New South Wales and southeast Queensland. A trough and a cold front are bringing rain to southwest WA and southern South Australia. Moist winds are bringing showers to Tasmania. A high pressure is maintaining dry conditions elsewhere. In the capital cities, Sydney a top of 21 degrees, mostly cloudy. Melbourne with showers, 16 degrees. Brisbane 23 with a possible shower. Perth, mostly sunny, 18 degrees. Adelaide 15 with a possible shower. A sunny day in Canberra, 15 degrees. In Hobart, a top of 13 with a possible shower. And sunny skies in Darwin, 31 degrees. That's the latest news, sport and weather on Vision. 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
4: Clarencetown is a small village in New South Wales. It's on the banks of the Williams River. It was quite a busy place during most of the 19th century. It was an important river port, but today a much quieter place to be. It's just under 200 k's north of Sydney. Our Vision Radio reaching out to the community in Clarencetown on 88 FM. And if we take a look at what the weather's going to be like in Clarencetown this afternoon, sunny this afternoon and getting to a top of 20 degrees. These words from the Bible are from the book of Psalms. This is Psalm 23 and verse 4. Even though I walk through the valley of the shadow of death, I'll fear no evil, for you, Lord, are with me. Your rod and your staff, they comfort me. That is Psalm 23 and verse 4. Former frontman for Christian rock group Hawk Nelson. His name's Jason Dunn. I'm highlighting an interview with Jason next on The Spotlight.
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4: 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I'm Jen Spiker. And today I'm highlighting a conversation heard on a recent episode of Songs That Changed You. Jason Dunn fronted Christian rock band Hawk Nelson, who gained a massive following. Out on the road, Jason gave faith-fueled encouragement to fans, but eventually his own faith started to fade as cynicism and addiction took over. He lost the band and his marriage and ended up back at his parents' doorstep. But Jason's prodigal story doesn't end there. He recovered his faith and rebuilt his life. Aidan Grant of Songs That Changed You asked Jason about a song that's had a big impact on his life.
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9: I got my license in year 12. I was 18 years old in 04. Exactly.

0: year that Letters to the President dropped, and it was on high rotation in my car, and absolutely love that album. So thank you for being a part of that journey for me growing up.
1: I just made my whole day.
0: Did I make you feel old, though? I apologize if
1: no,
0: that's the case.
1: No, my kids make me feel old. You make me feel normal. You make me feel good. I mean, my kids do too, but you know what I'm trying to say.
0: Sure. Yeah. In particular, Every Little Thing.
2: She's got every little thing I wanted, and it still feels just like the day it started.
0: That song became like an anthem to me. It was like, oh, that's the girl I need to find. That's the one that I'm looking for, probably to an unhealthy level. But it was such a good song. Every song on that album was just so meaningful to me. I know you guys are celebrating. You've been going through this celebration this year of the 20th anniversary.
1: Right. Yeah. It's been a whirlwind, man. Like, I didn't think I'd ever be playing these songs again. You know, when I left the band in 2012, that was kind of just like, oh, that was fun. And then 2024 rolled around and people were like, you should probably do something. And I was like, yeah, I should probably do something. And I did that one thing, which is now launched into an actual, like, another tour across North America. And it's a different approach this time because it's not about trying to gain a new fan base, but more to give back to the people that supported me through all those years. It's a different approach and I love it.
0: Well, like you said, you left the band in, you know, almost 10 years ago now. Was that a tough decision to make and a tough decision to come back to these songs as well?
1: Yeah, I've been faced with a lot of tough decisions in my life, but that by far takes the cake. It was the hardest decision I've ever had to do. And actually, my last show was in Perth, Australia.
0: Oh, wow.
1: Believe it or not. Yeah.
0: And was that tricky as well, watching them continue on with the band, because they released, you know, three albums since you left? I imagine there must have been all sorts of levels of jealousy, but also like, oh, that's not me anymore, I need to let go. Like, talk to me about that.
1: Yeah, I mean, it was actually more heartbreaking than anything.
0: Okay.
1: Puck Nelson was my baby. Like, I created that. I asked them to be in my band, you know what I mean? And then to watch it kind of, you know, we had our ups and downs, you know, as any musician or any band would have. You try to seek success, and everyone measures success differently. And I was always trying to go for more and more and more. And to the point where I didn't even think we'd achieve any success. I didn't realize how successful Hawk Nelson was till I was out of the band.
0: Okay, right.
1: And so I was like, wait, I didn't really think about it. Then you look back, you're like, okay, actually, we did have a pretty good run. Like, and I think I took it for granted or didn't realize it till I was actually out. And then, you know, the guys, when they continued on without me, I was under the impression that they were going to continue Hawk Nelson as Hawk Nelson. Like, keep the songs going, keep that legacy that I tried to create, keep it alive. And then they just kind of went in a totally opposite direction. Which was kind of hurtful, but at the same time, it allowed me to continue to do what I do. I continued under a band called Lights Go Down for a season. The punk rock vibe is never going to leave me. It wasn't an act for me. I can't shake it. You know, I thought the music my dad listened to when I was a kid was strange. Now my kids listen to their dad's music, and it's strange to them, but I can't shake it. And I'm a punk rock guy. I'm a punk rock kid at heart, and I always will be. And I hope my new music, you will be able to hear and enjoy the same way you did as you were when you were 18 years old.
0: Well, the new song is great. It's called Starting Over.

0: It's, I guess, a homage to the old music, but he's starting out again.
1: Yeah, I can't even explain it better. You just nailed it. It's exactly it. And there's kind of a theme behind all of these songs you're going to start hearing about kind of starting over again and like taking back, which was once mine, you know, maybe just in a different, just a different frame of mind, I guess. Like I said earlier, I'm not trying to gain a new following or anything like that. This is more just to give back to what the people have given to us for 20 plus years. I can't believe I'm saying 20 years. It's insane.
0: And is there more music to come? That's what I'm hearing.
1: Always.
0: Excellent. Okay.
1: I can't stop creating, you know?
0: Let's talk about the song that has changed you and take us back. So what song have you selected for us to discuss today?
1: Well, it's actually a full album, but the opening song on the album is Picture Perfect from Michael W. Smith's Change Your World album.

0: So I grew up in a very strict Christian home where I wasn't even allowed to listen to Petra.
1: Okay.
0: You know, like that was rock and roll. You know, my dad and mom became righteous zealots when I was about 5 years old. My dad, like me, played in a rock band. And when he met God, he gave everything up. Like he sold his guitar. He was like the guy that burned all of his albums, you know.
1: Right, so yeah.
0: Distortion was now of the devil. And, you know, there shouldn't be drums on the stage in a church. Like, we went through that for quite a bit. I grew up playing the piano. And I learned through some friends or through some friends' families or from their parents that there was a guy named Michael W. Smith that could rock on the piano. But yep. It was safe from guitars. So my parents allowed me to listen to Michael W. Smith. And we went to a church camp one summer as a family. And I went to the Christian Resource Center, the little bookstore at the camp. And I used all my paper route money and I bought the Change Your World cassette.
1: Lovely.
0: And on that 100-kilometer drive home, I played that tape front to back about 3 times. And I knew at that moment that music was going to be a big part of me. That first song, Picture Perfect, the hook in the song was just epic. And the entire album front to back was just full of bangers. Yeah, it was a life-changing album for me. And because Picture Perfect was the first song, that was my choice.
1: I think that's a perfect choice. How did your parents react upon this album getting pumped up? And, you know, there's some rockier moments to it, I guess, for a piano, like you said, or a keyboard. How was their reaction?
0: Oh, well, you know what? It's funny. As a kid, I didn't, you know, I just loved the music. And then there was controversy over him back in the day. Like, he was trying to do a mainstream approach with that album, which is great, by the way. I think Christian music should be made for everybody, not just Christians.
1: Yes.
0: You can quote me on that. And I think what he did was an incredible thing. And mind you, I would say as a 7-year-old, I wasn't thinking like that. But I know my parents were definitely trying to listen to the lyrics to make sure it was appropriate for kids my age, you know, and I had siblings in the car too. As we all got older, my parents definitely lessened. They weren't as hardcore, you know, as they once were. To the point where I can listen to regular music now.
1: Oh, you're allowed to now? That's good.
0: Yeah, I'm allowed to now, yeah.
1: I think you and I probably had a similar childhood in that the era throughout the 80s and early 90s, there was a real fear amongst parents and what their kids were consuming, whether it be TV, you know, violent cartoons, or whether it be lyrics in music and things like that. There was a real fear movement. And I remember the same sort of thing. Like, I was a couple of years later, but for me, it was DC Talk and, listening to those first couple of albums and mum and dad going, all right, we're going to take you down this avenue. And I was like, I'm okay with this. This is really good. I'm enjoying this. But yeah, same sort of thing. Like, they were very protective.
0: Yeah. I'd never been able to listen to Hawk Nelson, that's for sure. The later stuff, for sure I could, but not the new, not my stuff.
1: Yeah, not your stuff. Yeah. Well, talk to me about that. What was the reaction when you said to them, I want to start a band and I want to start touring around and releasing music that is faith-based, but it's punk rock. It's fun.
0: Yeah. I mean, I played in a punk rock band in my hometown. I was like 12 years old when I started my first band. We would play anywhere we could, you know, even as kids, you know, my dad would drive us around or our friends' dads would drive us around to the gigs and whatever. So it was kind of normal. But as I turned 17, that was kind of where I was like, yeah, this is what I want to do. But also I told my parents like 3 weeks before that I wanted to be a doctor or a paramedic or a vet or something. So I was changing my career path every couple of weeks. So when I finally told them I think I wanted to go on the road and be in a band, I thought they'd be like, okay, good for you, honey, thinking I changed my mind again. And,
1: yeah.
0: Well, 15 years went by and I was still doing it. And yeah, I think they were okay with it.
1: Oh, that's good. You got their tick of approval at some point.
0: Or maybe I should ask them.
1: We recently had a friend of yours on the show, Grace Graber, who talked about how impactful your music was to her growing up, and you guys have released music together now as well. Like, it's really cool to see, and you probably get this quite regularly, that the next generation puts you down as an influence.
0: Yeah, and that's still, it baffles me every time, you know? It's really, really neat to like hear new artists like Grace And when they hear, when you hear what their inspiration is or was, you're like, that's pretty cool that I got to play a small part of what she's doing today. And I look forward to hearing more from her and other artists that are up and coming too. It's really, really neat. I never thought in a million years I'd be that guy. I'm her Michael W. Smith. He was to me, you know, and that's pretty sweet.
1: Well, this is what I wanted to get to. Have you had a chance to tell Michael W. Smith the influence he had? Did you guys cross paths along the way at any point?
0: Yeah, we did actually a few times. We were doing like a summer festival, and there was a, his tour was on the summer festival run with us. And one of the bands he was on tour with, they were called Selah. We got to share a dressing room with Selah. And I was chatting to the one guy. I'm like, so what's it like to be on tour with Michael W. Smith? He's like, oh, it's the best. I'm like, I can't imagine. I'm like, you know, we're a punk rock band. I'm like, you probably think I'm joking, but like, he was like my biggest influence as a kid growing up and just letting him know. And then he's like, and he left. And then 10 or 15 minutes went by, and then there's a knock on our dressing room. And I answered the door, and in walked Michael W. Smith. And, like, I didn't cry, but I could have cried. I made my whole life. And then it was only, I'd seen him many more times, and I don't know if he'd even remembered me. I feel like I introduced myself to him every time. So, hey, I'm Jason, you know.
1: Yeah.
0: Because you don't want to be that guy. Hey, remember me? Like, oh, yeah. Oh, he doesn't remember me. I don't want to be that guy. But I made a bucket list in high school of all the things I wanted to accomplish in my life. And on that bucket list, believe it or not, was to have dinner with Michael W. Smith. And technically, I crossed it off because we were doing catering on that same run of shows of the summer festivals. I'd eaten with my band. We were getting ready to play or whatever. And as we were putting our dishes away in catering, he walked in by himself or with his manager and grabbed a plate and was sitting at a table by himself. So I pretend I hadn't eaten yet. And I ate a second dinner. I'm like, yes. Hey, do you mind if I sit with you? And I sat with him, and I was basking in Smitty's presence. I didn't go off about how this was my bucket list to sit and have dinner with him because I didn't want to be a creep.
1: Yep.
0: But it counted for me, and I checked it off my bucket list.
1: I think that absolutely counts for sure.
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Fel and Andy, they're going to be giving away a DAB radio on Rise and Shine every Friday over the next 4 weeks. So be in it. If you want to be in it this week, get your entry invite tomorrow afternoon, hey? Vision Christian Radio, new music for duo Caleb and John coming up after Jeremy Camp, It's When You Speak. I find

0: It is new for Caleb and John on Vision, finished. And I am certain that God, who began the good work within you, will continue his work until it's finally finished on the day when Christ Jesus returns. That is what Philippians 1 verse 6 says in the Bible. And Pastor Chuck Swindoll's encouragement to you today related to that verse. Your life isn't powered by your strength, consistency or performance. It's good news, hey? It is sustained by God's unfailing grace, his persistent presence and his unwavering commitment to finish what he started in you. An interesting comparison coming up on today's edition of Focus on the Family. Dino and Ashley Patrone exploring the parallels between marriage and home remodeling. They're discussing the importance of respect, communication, and the challenges of adjusting to life together. Home remodeling certainly has some relationship challenges that can be part of it. 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
6: It's just another opportunity to understand dynamics. Okay, we have marriage scenario, and now we have another project scenario. How do we share respect, and how do we interact, and how do we engage in these types of new problems? So for us, it was really great because it allowed me to say, hey, you know, I do care about the paint color in this scenario because it's important to you, right? And that's how we should be in marriage. Things that are important to you should be important to me, and I shouldn't just poo-poo them and throw them to the side.
7: Well, that's Dino Patrone describing how marriage is a little like remodeling your home. And we're going to hear more about that comparison today on Focus on the Family with Jim Daly. I'm John Fuller, and thanks for joining us.
8: John, I don't think I've ever considered how to apply interior design techniques to my daily life, my marriage, my family. But I remember Gene and I, we were remodeling. I think it's the only big remodel we ever did.
7: Yeah, and with good reason, right? It's a big
8: yes.
7: deal.
8: But it was a lot more like the money pit than anything else. I mean, everything we touched broke, you know? And I'm looking forward to today's conversation because there is such an analogy between that remodel and what you're doing with your home and what you're doing in your spiritual life, your marriage and everything else. I'm looking forward to it.
7: I am too. We have Ashley and Dino Patrone with us today. Dino is a software engineer and Ashley is an interior designer. They have four children. And a podcast, and there's a website. There's a lot here that the Patrones do. The podcast and book are called Designed to Last, Our Journey of Building an Intentional Home, Growing in Faith, and Finding Joy in the In-Between.
8: Dino and Ashley, welcome to Focus on the Family.
9: Thank you so much for having us.
8: So, yeah, like interior design and focusing on your family. How do these things connect?
6: Yeah.
8: Other than a big fight.
9: I know.
6: Actually, that's exactly about how it started.
8: Is that right?
6: Yeah, I mean, that means you're normal, actually.
9: Yeah, exactly.
6: It was not natural at first in terms of Ash's skill set and how her and I function together.
8: Describe her skill set before her eyes. Why don't we do that? This is marriage counseling.
6: Exactly. I'll tell you all the things that you're good at.
9: Yeah. Okay. I'll just sit here.
8: Yeah, take it in.
6: No, so when we first got married, Ash obviously had an amazing skill set in creative design, and it was less a skill set, and it was more of a hunger and a desire to be into that space. And it was really cool because I did not know that was necessarily something that was going to be an active part of our marriage, but here we are. You
8: know, 18 well, let's do this, Ashley. Let's go back a little bit and talk about how you guys met and what was going on and how this amazing couple took root.
9: So we actually were set up by our moms.
8: That's always a good first start.
9: Oh, they love it, and they love to tell that story to everybody.
8: They're very proud, I'm sure. Yeah, it worked.
9: So we're a 4-year age gap, and when my family lived in Washington State, his family also lived in Washington State for a few years, and our moms and our parents became friends, best friends. And years later, they decided, hey, why don't we set Dino and Ashley up? Like, Dino doesn't have a girlfriend. I was actually dating somebody at the time for a few years, and it wasn't going very well. And so we're like, why not? Why not just let's drive out to Vegas, where his parents lived at the time, and let's see if we can set the kids up.
6: We were actually engaged 4 weeks after that first setup.
8: But you had known each other a long time.
6: Our parents had, but each other we had not.
8: Oh, okay.
9: Yeah, we knew each other's families.
8: Wow. But so how long did you date before you were saying, hey, maybe this is a permanent thing?
6: Yeah.
9: No, so that weekend we hung out. I broke up with my boyfriend over the phone because I realized at that point, too, it wasn't just about Dino. It was about, okay, I was searching for something. I was looking for something, and I realized, whoa, I could find a believer, somebody that loves the Lord, and he's cute, and you know, like there's
8: who would have thunk it?
9: I know. Well, I didn't know it was possible, and I was just settling at the time, and I realized that. So after I broke up with my boyfriend, we just clicked.
8: You did describe this first 10 and a half months, I think, if I read that correctly in the book, as just about every day crying.
9: 10 and a half months of crying. Yes, yes. Well, this was the first time. So after we got married, it was 10 and a half months. We lived in Las Vegas together. And it was the first time I had left family. And it was the ultimate leave and cleave for sure. Yeah. So it was the best, probably one of the best things we've done.
6: Absolutely.
9: Yeah.
6: Yeah, we highly recommend it.
8: How old, if you don't mind me asking, how old were you guys when you got married?
6: I was 24 and she was 20.
8: Okay.
6: So, yeah, we were still pretty young.
8: Yeah, but that's a good time
9: in
8: life.
9: It was a great time. Yeah.
8: Dr. Al Mohler, who used to be on the board here, Focus, talks about that very vehemently today, that we as Christian parents are expecting our children to wait a long time to get married, you know, finish school, college, etc. He's like, let them get married sooner.
6: Oh, yeah.
8: So that they're not tempted.
6: Absolutely.
8: That's not bad advice, actually.
6: Yeah. No, we're 100% encouraging our kids to basically do exactly that. We'd love them to get married early if they can. Yeah.
8: Now, in your case, you started crying because you got married early, maybe. Well, but what was at the base of those tears? What was happening?
9: The base of the tears was I was alone for the first time. So the idea of getting married, it sounds amazing, young. And I loved Dino. We loved each other. We had a good marriage. But we were young and still trying to figure each other out. So all of a sudden, Dino's playing video games all the time. And I didn't know in our couple months of dating or being engaged that he even liked video games. So there were surprises that came up with no family to run to. And we had to just figure out everything on our own. So it was just a little bit of a shock.
8: All right, Dino, we're going to get you in here. You're a software engineer, which means you probably like structure, solving problems, maybe her problems pretty much all day long. I get that same criticism, trust me. It's like, that's a natural thing for us men to do.
6: Indeed.
8: Oh, you're expressing a problem. Let me tell you how you can fix it. To which Gene's like, what? I need you to listen to me. So I'm learning slowly. But what was your headspace at that time as a new husband and whenever you got time, you're playing video games?
6: Yeah. Those early years, I was just very focused on myself. And I actually didn't see any of the major benefits or look into any of the major benefits of what fruit could I get out of our marriage. It was really what is the closest dopamine kick that I could get right in front of my face. So discipline hadn't really incorporated itself into my life at that point yet. I was more concerned about what was a quick fix versus what things can I invest in long-term into my life to make it so that the longest part of my life is the most beneficial versus, the short-term.
8: You know, in some cases, let's talk guy to guy.
6: Yeah.
8: I think I was in front of the video craze. I didn't have that issue. But news, weather, and sports, that's the same thing, screen time.
6: Yeah.
8: You know, I can just get home exhausted and want to get lost in that. Speak to that space where a lot of guys, for whatever reason, the way we're wired, etc., tend to lean into that kind of passive thing where I can just play games or watch TV and not have to interact.
6: Yeah, I think that it really comes down to what's going to be the quickest thing that's going to make me feel good in the moment versus what's going to be the thing that's going to help me in the long run, you know? Huh. And that's one of the big things that we advocate for now in on our podcast is stop thinking about the short-term things that are me and think about the long-term things that are us, you know? Because the Bible constantly is talking about the two shall become one. And especially in these early years, it was heavily about me and not us. And I didn't care about the benefits of what we could get. I just cared about what I could get, you know?
8: Hmm. How long was it before you guys said maybe counseling might be helpful? How many months or years passed?
9: Yeah, we did it right away. In that 10 and a half months, we went to a counselor and I was like, we need help. And
8: that was good.
9: Yeah.
6: Yeah. Yeah.
9: We had no shame in that. And it was helpful just to be able to talk about it and have a third party listen. We went to a Christian counselor and it was good.
6: Yeah. The two becoming one is a painful process. Yeah. It's, you know, there's a lot of stripping out and you have to sacrifice.
9: Lots of growing and stretching.
6: Yeah. So the counselor was great to just initially help us figure out, hey, maybe you do need to let aspects of you be removed so that the two of you can.
8: And now that you had your marriage figured out, you thought, oh, let's have kids now.
9: Yeah.
8: We're good. Right. So you had kids pretty quick too, right?
9: We did. Yeah. About 2 years in, we had our first son, Gabriel.
8: And then 16 months later?
9: Yeah. Yep. Yeah. We got number pregnant by surprise. So we had another boy and they're 15 months apart. No, so
8: it's really cool.
9: Yeah.
8: You did have something that so many couples can connect with, which miscarriage with number three.
9: Yeah.
8: Just describe, how did that impact you? How did you get through that and keep moving?
9: Yeah. That was difficult because we didn't know that I could have a miscarriage. You know, I'm young, didn't really talk to a lot of people about being pregnant.
8: Well,
9: or having
8: had two successful
9: pregnancies. And I had two successful pregnancies. So I thought, I don't have miscarriages. So I was very sick and we lost the baby at, 11 or 12 weeks. Yeah. And that was devastating, obviously. But it was also a time where my parents were lovely to us and they took the two boys and we were able to just have a couple of days for me to have the miscarriage at home and for us to just connect together and really just have peace with the Lord during that time. Yeah. It was a time for us to just count it all joy and just, I think the Lord really showed us that through that time.
6: Well, it was the first time in our marriage where we had been riding high.
9: Yeah.
6: Our whole marriage, we had been riding high. Everything's all aces. Every time we did anything, it was going great. You know, we were on this beautiful, slow, steady up. Things are going greater. And then this was the first big punch in the gut that we had received. And looking back on it, it was an amazing opportunity for Ash and I to bond and figure out how to navigate the hard things like that, you know?
8: Let me ask you this because, you know, you have two broad responses to things that are tough in life. Mm-hmm. Either you get bitter and resentful or you lean into it and say, okay, Lord, what is it I can learn from this?
6: Yeah.
8: It sounds like you guys did choose that. But it's not easy.
9: No.
8: And then I think the question is more speak to the value of the valley.
9: Yeah.
8: I love that concept, that metaphor, because mountaintop people are not very deep, in my opinion.
9: Yeah. No,
8: if all you've gone through is mountaintop experience, that's a great thing. It's a blessing. But I think they don't know themselves well, would be my observation.
6: No,
8: it's almost like when you go through a valley, you go through a trial, that's where the Lord shows up and that's where you lean into him.
6: Yeah.
8: But for that person listening or viewing right now.
6: Yeah, that was probably our first difficult time, but it was not the last.
9: Many.
6: Yeah.
9: That has been our 19 years of marriage, is that verse, is finding joy in the in-between and counting it all joy in those trials, because that has been our marriage. But the Lord has equipped Dino and I with this ability to be able to see him and see what he's doing through it, use us too and the things that we're going through to show who he is and give him glory. So yes, I think I know there is a depth in those valleys that you cannot get anywhere else.
8: Yeah.
9: And it is one of the greatest gifts. That's why our faith is so strong, is because we've seen what he's done through those valleys.
8: Mm-hmm. I want to back that truck up a little bit because it sounds like, have joy in all things. But you guys had to figure that out.
9: Yeah.
8: It wasn't like you had magic dust sprinkled over you. I mean, these are things as a Christian you mature into.
6: Yeah.
8: And I think in the book you talked a lot about your desire to change each other. Hey, there's a revelation. Welcome to marriage. How much can I change you? And you really need to change to make my life a lot easier. So speak to that moment of trying to change each other. And how did you learn that maybe that's not the place to start?
6: Yeah. You were the one who instigated this probably the most in our marriage, to be honest.
8: Instigated is an interesting word.
9: No. Well, I was really ready to change Dino, everything about him, basically. No more gaming. Wait, you used to run marathons when we were dating, and now you don't work out at all. Where's your discipline? You know, just all the things that I could nitpick and nag about him. I was right there, ready to go.
8: Let me, maybe for husbands, if you could speak to us.
9: Yeah.
8: Why is that such a issue in marriage? I mean, I think both try to change each other. I'm not trying to present it differently. It just seems a little more important, perhaps, to the wives that you change, Mr. Husband.
9: Would it be maybe just a need for control, just, you know, wanting to control things? And we feel that it also could be like a motherly instinct, too, that I feel like I have to fix, I have to change, I have to bring this along. Or honestly, it could be just the sin of Eve, you know, that I feel like I have to convince Dino to do something.
8: You know, I think my experience with Jean, she has made me a much better man just out of those disciplines.
9: Yeah.
8: Raising for me my lack of spiritual awareness. You know, it'd be good to pray together, it'd be good to read the word together. Seriously, I mean, she has made me so much stronger in that way. But it did, you know, I don't think we're near perfect, but we have had to progress in that way. Speak to that dynamic. There is a healthiness to that open dialogue to say, hey, you know what? Can you get with the program a little bit?
9: Yeah, absolutely. So what I realized and God was showing me was that, you know, let me change Dino. Let me work on Dino and do these things. You don't have to do that. And I thought, wow, I actually don't want to do that. And I don't want to be Dino's mom. And what a burden I was carrying around trying to do that. So you're right. Yes, I can let the Lord do that. And he does it way better than I ever could. And then I can come alongside Dino and I can be his encourager and his supporter and that, you know, helpful voice, his partner, you know?
8: Yeah, that's so good. You know, let me ask you that opening we talked about, the money pit. I'm assuming saw the movie.
9: I grew up on that.
8: So, I mean, that just for the listeners, I mean, this is something you've been doing, is the fixer-uppers and those kinds of things.
9: Yeah.
8: It's funny because it's rooted in reality. That's why we all laugh.
9: Yeah.
8: That's why the movie was made.
9: Yeah.
8: Because this is what happens to couples.
9: Mm-hmm.
8: You get into this thing and then it's, it's this instant friction.
6: It is.
8: Why does that environment of remodeling a home, building a home, etc., why does that bring out kind of like the ugly parts of us?
6: Yeah, I've honestly seen it in us for sure, especially on the first few projects, because we're trying to figure out each other's roles. It's a totally different atmosphere now. Marriage is, hey, how can we be roommates and raise kids? Doing a home is, hey, how can you and I work in completely different roles doing a very difficult project together, right? Hmm. So for us, it was really hard because we both wanted to be in the driver's seat on different roles, or we both wanted to drive at the same time on things. Yeah. So it took some time, especially on these first few projects, for us to figure out, hey, who's doing what? Where do we best? How do we best complement each other?
9: Yeah. But then once you figure that out, it's like, oh, again, I don't want to be in, let you do the things that you're strong at and let me do the things that I'm strong at. And then we work so well together. Yeah. That's hard to do, though.
8: And I guess that metaphor is really it. Who's in the driver's seat? I mean, that is a great question that pops up. You know, I thought I was the one that got to pick the colors.
6: Yeah.
8: Why are you picking the colors?
9: Yeah.
8: I thought I decided the doorknob types, right?
9: Yeah.
8: And it creates this instant friction. But it would be, I would think, probably an illustration of things that are deeper in your relationship.
9: Yeah. You know, there's definitely a balance there, because we want to be able to figure out what each other's strong points are and be able to work with those things. And then I also want to make sure that the things that matter to me are important to Dino, and the things that are important to Dino are important to me. And so even in a home remodel, especially in renovating, that is important, because I'm going to care about things that he's not going to care about at all. He doesn't care about the paint color, but at least he can come along and, you know, act like he does, or try to invest in it.
6: Yeah. It's just another opportunity to understand dynamics of we have marriage scenario. Now we have another project scenario. How do we share respect, and how do we interact, and how do we engage in these types of new problems? So for us, it was really great, because it allowed me to say, hey, you know, I do care about the paint color in this scenario because it's important to you, right? And that's how we should be in marriage. Things that are important to you should be important to me, and I shouldn't just poo-poo them and throw them to the side.
8: Yeah. Tell me about how you've parlayed this into a ministry. I mean, this is what's really interesting.
9: Yeah, well, you know, the beauty of social media and doing things online, I started my Instagram page and my blog years ago with design, and I had zero thoughts about having it be a part of a ministry at all. And it's just funny how God kind of uses the things that he's equipped us with and the gifts that he's given us. And he's like, well, actually, I gave you these gifts so that this could be a feeder for those things. So while the design stuff kind of brings people in, then they're actually seeing the root and the meat behind everything in our lives. So yeah, that just kind of started when we moved into a trailer, I guess, it really started to come about.
8: Yeah, let's talk about the trailer. Yeah. This is funny. So you guys decided you bought a piece of land, you sold your house and bought an RV.
6: Yeah.
8: But your experience was?
6: We were in this really comfortable phase of our lives, and we said, hey, let's blow all this up and sell everything and then move into a trailer and live on land. This will be a great idea. And the idea was initially, oh, we'll build a house in like 8 months and we'll be done. You know, we were delusional and we got bad advice and thought, you know, this will be really quick. And a year and a half later, had done basically nothing but move dirt around kind of thing. But in that year and a half, we realized it was not about building the house. God used the opportunity for us to go and be put through a harder scenario and go and work through difficult problems together to help us grow and figure out marriage differently, you know?
8: And in that process, did it teach you to manage your arguments better, I guess, is the
9: for
8: point.
9: Sure. Yeah. We were stripped away.
8: Please tell us how.
9: I mean, we were stripped away of everything that made us comfortable and everything that Dino loved. You know, he loved video games. There was no room for video games in the trailer. I loved buying things. There was no room to store things. So
8: because you had like 180 square feet.
9: It was 180 square feet. Yeah. Our three kids lived there. Everybody had a bunk and a bin. Like that was it. That was all the stuff you had. You had one dish, one everything.
6: Yeah. We even had to figure out how we were going to argue.
9: Yes,
6: right?
9: Exactly. There was no places to argue. So we had to do it in like in that space. And you had to figure things out. You couldn't just like storm off to the other side of the house. There was no other side of the house.
6: That's less impactful. When you slam a sliding door, then you can still see your feet.
9: I know.
7: And you actually did that kind of stuff.
9: We did do that.
7: You tried.
9: Yes. And then you just start laughing because it's like, I can see your feet over there.
8: You know? That's pretty
9: funny. Like, what are we doing? No, okay, let's just talk about this.
7: No. Well, you did find, despite the arguing and even the kind of the death of that dream, you found contentment. You alluded to it, Dino, but talk about the bigger thing there underneath all of that.
6: Yeah, when you're stripped away of all the, like, we put ourselves in a scenario where, again, video games gone. The ability to run away when we're having an argument, gone. The ability to have all of our comforts, gone. And that just brings you into this refinement phase. And then you start to look for, well, where is our joy? What are the good things in our marriage that we want to cultivate? And then let's put our foot on the gas on those things. Let's really start to see what could happen if we really invested in our marriage. At the same time, I started to have a very deep desire and joy in discipline, just in physical disciplines, and started, which was ironic because this was something that Ash had been trying to, you know, push on me.
9: Just praying hard.
6: Yeah.
8: So she's giving you physical discipline, CPR, and then you took that first breath.
6: Well, she got out of the way. She, instead of nagging, she said, hey, what if you just, I encourage you and say, you do what you want to do, but I'm going to give you a high five if you're doing great. And if not, then I'm still going to be here and love you for no matter how you're going to do this. And it just made me desire to like, well, what happens if I actually am the man that she kind of needs? And what if I start to like change who I am to make it so that her and I could be something that's different together? And then once you start getting the benefits of those types of things, then it just becomes really easy, you know?
8: So that's a great example of your direction. Let's go with Ashley. What's something that was Dino ever saying, here's something you could do to improve?
9: Yeah. I mean, what drastically changed during that time in our marriage as well is I went to a Bible study and I had gone to it every year. It was like a mom's group. But she said something very impactful to me that just was the getting out of the way and letting God do what he needed to do in your husband. And then to focus your thoughts and your mind and your words on the things that you love and adore about your husband and not to have negative thoughts about him. And so that just clicked. And it was just a game changer in myself and then in our marriage. And from there, I think a lot of things changed.
8: Ashley, let me, you know, you probably end up mentoring a lot of women. So let me ask the question on behalf of those women. They're going, yeah, that must have been easy for you and Dino.
9: Yeah.
8: You don't know my husband.
9: Yeah.
8: You know, how do you get out, practically speaking, how do you get out of that habit? Because it comes so easily to the flesh.
9: It does.
8: Let me criticize the ways that I observe you. It's just, man, it's the first thing off our tongue.
9: I know. I mean, the Bible says to hold our thoughts captive, and it is doing that. It's a discipline of the mind, and it's when something pops up, it's no. I love Dino, and I love the great dad that he is. And even if you can't think of things that you really love and adore, you can think of things that you really love and adore. Like, you can dig deep and find things about that person. You did marry them. So there are things there if they aren't the obvious things. And then those things can become the obvious things again, you know?
8: Yeah.
9: But you have to start with the mind, and you really just have to reading your Bible, talking with the Lord, and holding those thoughts captive.
8: Well, let's land here. A major theme in your book, Designed to Last, is how you don't want to settle for what's comfortable. I think everybody's heard that as we've had our dialogue here. Dino, in fact, you felt like God gave you a vision about choosing the more difficult path.
6: Yeah.
8: Which is unusual.
6: Yeah.
8: You know, it's very proverb-esque. But how has that approach played out in your marriage and family, that the more difficult path has been the better path?
6: Yeah, I feel adamant that by choosing to do the hard things in life, you get significant better improvements in your life out of it. And just being a man who has the ability to do hard things is a skill set that I want to be able to, that's the man who I want to be, you know? And in looking at our marriage, I had not done very difficult things up until that point. And I wanted to be pushed harder. And I was before the Lord just saying, Lord, what would you want me to do in this scenario? And it was purely, he spoke to my heart and said, you can go which way you want to go here. I'm not going to force you down a path, but I have something that's different, that is a harder path, but there's some really cool stuff on this. Do you want to go down this with me? And it was just that posture of my heart of saying, I do. I want to go and do fun stuff alongside you. What cool things do you want to go do? Even if it's hard, I'm down to go do that, you know? And it was amazing. It has been incredibly fruitful.
8: This has been great. What a wonderful discussion. Yeah. Kind of in that lightheartedness, but there were some heavy gems in here about how to love each other better as a married couple. You guys have learned that. And thanks for writing the book and for passing it on. We appreciate it.
6: Yeah, thanks for having us.
9: Thank you so much for having us.
7: Yeah, and that was a great conversation. And I hope you were encouraged by what Dino and Ashley had to share. Now, you can follow up by getting a copy of their book, Designed to Last, Our Journey of Building an Intentional Home, Growing in Faith, and Finding Joy in Between. 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I'm John Fuller.
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10: 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I'll check on some of the birthday people for today. In fact, three famous names all passed away in 2025. 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
11: In this bulletin, the opposition urging Labor to block the return of an ISIS fighter and a rise in breast cancer cases among young women. Good afternoon, I'm Jaden James. The opposition leader claims the Albanese government should not be rolling out the red carpet for anyone with links to ISIS. Australian-born doctor Tarek Kumley, who has been found alive in Iraq, is understood to be a part of a group of foreign fighters trying to return home. Angus Taylor is urging Labor to block any bid for his return.
12: They have many levers at their disposal. They can ensure that this person does not get a passport. They can use temporary exclusion orders. We have put legislation in front of the Parliament to prevent third parties from helping people like him, terrorists, back into the country.
11: Kumley was presumed by authorities to have been killed in the final 2017 battle at Raqqa in Syria.
13: The Australian Manufacturing Workers Union wants the Union Jack removed from the Australian flag. Ahead of Labor's national conference, the union claims it's a reminder of the old ruling class and colonial empire. Tracy Rockwell hands out Australian flags on Australia Day and says the flag belongs to the people.
14: If people want a new flag, let's put up the designs and let Australia vote. That's democracy. If Australians vote yes, I'll support it. If no, the debate is over. Really, the people own the flag.
13: Housing Minister Claire O'Neill says the issue is not the focus of the Labor conference. A Sydney-based international student is due to face court accusing of committing GST fraud. It's alleged the 28-year-old man lodged more than $5 million in tourist refund scheme claims for luxury watches at Sydney Airport. International travellers can claim a GST refund for imported goods as long as they aren't brought back into Australia. A new report shows breast cancer cases are on the rise among young Australian women. The latest Global Women's Health Index reveals breast cancer rates in females aged 20 to 39 have more than doubled since the 1980s. Aggie Cox from the Women's Health Index says the data is critical to improving health outcomes.
15: To turn insights into change, to drive cross-sector collaboration, and also to make sure that we measure the outcomes, not just the activities for women, and that we can improve women's lived experience.
13: The findings highlight a critical gap in early detection, as national screening invitations typically don't begin until age 50. Overseas, a legal battle over two statues outside a Boston public safety headquarters is shaping up as another major test of religious liberty in America that could be decided by the US Supreme Court. The city of Quincy planned to install 3-metre statues of St. Michael the Archangel and St. Florian, the patron saints of police officers and firefighters, but opponents have blocked it, arguing it crosses a constitutional line by advancing religion. The local mayor says the saints are also recognised as secular figures to honour, inspire and encourage first responders. Powerful flash floods have swept away at least 4 churches and associated schools in a remote region of northeastern India near the Chinese border. The churches lost other buildings as the floods devastated the state of Arunachal Pradesh. Amazingly, no deaths have been reported. That's the latest news. Sport is next.
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0: the census actually means when it asks what religion you identify as.
1: There's believing, belonging, and behaving. When we're talking about identifying, we're talking about a statement of belonging. Do I feel I belong to this group? The other parts of being religious, though, are how you believe. Do you believe in God? What do you believe about Jesus? And then there's behaving. Do you pray? That's a religious behavior. Do you read the Bible?
0: Whether you believe, belong, or behave like a Christian, we encourage you to express your faith on Census Night by selecting the box that best describes you. 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
3: Time now for a look at the weather. Moist and unstable onshore winds are generating showers over northeast New South Wales and southeast Queensland. Trough and a cold front are bringing rain to southwest WA and southern South Australia. Moist winds are bringing showers to Tasmania. A high pressure is maintaining dry conditions elsewhere. In the capital cities, Sydney a top of 21 degrees, mostly cloudy. Melbourne with showers, 16 degrees. Brisbane 23 with a possible shower. Perth, mostly sunny, 18 degrees. Adelaide 15 with a possible shower. A sunny day in Canberra, 15 degrees. In Hobart, a top of 13 with a possible shower. And sunny skies in Darwin, 31 degrees. 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
4: A town on the Wildflower Way in Western Australia is Perenjori. Now, the Wildflower Way, it's a tourist drive and it goes from Dalwallinu in WA to Geraldton, so it's a bit of a distance there. August to October each year, the best time to see the wildflowers on that Wildflower Way. Some of the flowers that you might see, orchids, white, pink and yellow everlastings and the unique wreath Leschenoltia. It's a pretty cool flower actually if you check that one out. Perenjori is the Aboriginal name of a nearby water source, Perenjori Rock Hole. 88 FM, that is our vision frequency in the town of Perenjori in WA. G'day if you're listening in Perenjori today. All right, and if we take a look at what the weather's going to be like there today, sunny today and getting to a top of 18. These words from the Bible are found in the book of Romans. This is Romans 10 and it's verses 9 and 10. If you confess with your mouth that Jesus is Lord and believe in your heart that God raised him from the dead, you'll be saved. For with the heart one believes and is justified, and with the mouth one confesses and is saved. That is Romans 10 and it's verses 9 and 10. Erica Grace, her father was exiled to South America after World War II, after Italy was defeated in World War II. Erica's father had actually been a bodyguard for Mussolini. Now, their family was sent back to Italy after her father nearly died in a car crash. And we're going to hear the impact that that had on Erica's life today. Erica is sharing her father's story on The Story Today. It's up in just a moment here on Vision.
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6: He announced to us, you know, that now Papa has a new wife, so you have a mother, a new mother. And I was delighted, to tell you the truth, because a lot of people that would meet us, they'd say, you know, yeah, Erica has lost her mother. And when I heard that, I thought, oh my goodness, you know, I've been very careless. How could I lose my mother? Can you imagine? I lost mother.

0: G'day, I'm Jimmy Colfax. Welcome to The Story. Well, today we have part three of our conversation with Erica Grace. She's been sharing with us her father's incredible story of going from being one of Mussolini's bodyguards during World War II to then becoming a pastor and evangelist in South America, where he was exiled after the war. Now, today, Erica will transition from her father's life journey to her own story. When we ended last time, Erica was a little girl and her mother had just been killed in a horrific car accident. Also, her father sustained severe injuries and it was thought that he would receive better medical attention in Italy rather than to remain in South America. So, the whole family relocated to Italy. Now, here's more of Eric Scatterbo chatting with Erica Grace from her home on the east side of Melbourne.
1: So, my grandparents picked us up. These were the parents of my mother. And they picked us up and took us to northern Italy to live with them. They were very loving grandparents, really very, very. My grandmother especially was a doting grandmother. Mm. Very ladylike, but just so full of warmth and hugs and kisses. And so it was delightful to be with her. And, of course, we had to immediately switch our language to Italian.
2: Yeah, I was going to say, language did you grow up speaking? Spanish?
1: Well, we spoke Italian at home.
2: Oh, okay.
1: And so because the two languages have similar intonations.
2: Yeah.
1: It wasn't that hard, so.
2: So you went back and forth between Italian and Spanish?
1: At home, yes.
2: Yeah.
1: But now with my grandparents and where we were going to live in Sondrio in Italy, we just spoke Italian.
2: Mm-hmm. And your father was recovering, I'm assuming. So he's
1: gone. And my father stayed in Rome. They put him in a hospital.
2: Mm-hmm.
1: And they were doing all kinds of medical operations and treatments and stuff. And they said, you know, Mr. Frigoli, you'll never walk again. And he prayed to God because I think that would be the worst life sentence my father could ever have.
2: Mm-hmm.
1: He's full of energy. He's full of energy. So he said, oh, Lord, if you save me and if you heal me, I will serve you the rest of my life. And within 6 months, it was, you know, everybody seemed to think it was a miracle, which it was, but I didn't know that this was a miracle. But, you know, he was walking.
2: Oh, wow.
1: So then he came back to Sondrio to see us, and there he is. He's got a stick, but he's walking, and he's everybody to say, wow, this is miraculous. This
2: yeah. How much later was this?
1: I'm not too sure, probably a year.
2: Oh, okay. So you hadn't seen your father for a whole year?
1: No.
2: Wow.
1: Was a long, long time.
2: Yeah.
1: But he said to my grandparents, you know, I made a vow. If God would heal me, that I would serve him the rest of my life. And he said, the Lord has healed me and I've got to go back. I've got to go back and serve God. So my grandparents said, well, we'll take care of the kids. And he went back to Bolivia, and this is where his ministry really started taking off nationally. People wanted to hear his story. They wanted to hear him preaching.
2: Mm.
1: He was very instrumental in starting coordination between countries and Christian groups, and he set up a lot of the infrastructure for future organizations. It was a very productive time of his life, very mm-hmm. visionary.
2: And meanwhile, for you, you're back in Italy?
1: We're going to school. We're having a normal life. We're having lots of friends. And also my father's mother lived in the same town, so we had both sets of grandparents.
2: Oh, wow.
1: Yeah, so he knew that we were being looked after really well.
2: Yeah, yeah.
1: So my father went back to Bolivia, and he eventually met a single missionary lady from the States who was of Dutch descent,
2: mm-hmm.
1: and her name was Frances. And she was in Bolivia running an orphanage for girls. And they met, and they formed a relationship, and they decided to go back to the States and get married. And that's when my father became an American citizen and joined the Assemblies of God in America, became a missionary. He went to Bible school. And then they decided to come by Italy and pick us up.
2: Wow. So this is now several years later.
1: This is several years later.
2: And so he arrives, your father, who you hadn't seen for a long time. How does that go?
1: He announced to us, you know, that now Papa has a new wife, so you have a mother, a new mother. And I was delighted, to tell you the truth, because I thought a lot of people that would meet us, they'd say, you know, yeah, Erika has lost her mother. And I was, when I heard that, I thought, oh my goodness. You know, I've been very careless. How could I lose my mother? Can you imagine?
2: Oh, wow. I thought it was your fault.
1: Yeah.
2: Oh, wow.
1: And, that wasn't very good terminology to use. So I was delighted because, oh, finally, at least I have a mother.
2: Hmm.
1: Like everybody else, I didn't want to stand out.
2: Yeah.
1: The day arrives, and here's my dad. And, of course, I recognized him, Papa. And there's this blonde, tall woman with him. And I'm thinking, my goodness, she looks like a movie star. She's beautiful.
2: Mm.
1: You know, and I'm thinking, yeah, she doesn't look anything like any of my family members. And so, you know, there's some quiet conversations between them and my grandparents and all this hushed tones and yada, yada. And then we hear that, yep, we're leaving Italy and we're going with our father. And our new mother. My older brother actually was the one that said, what should we call her? And my dad said, just call her mother.
2: Hmm.
1: And we said, how do you say mother in English?
2: Oh, so you didn't even know how to communicate with her?
1: No, and she didn't know one word of Italian.
2: Hmm.
1: And she spoke a lot of broken Spanish. But we were like, wow, now that's totally, they would speak this language that we didn't understand. They're speaking English. And so, you know, it was quite an amazing time. So we had to say goodbye to our loving grandparents, especially my grandmother. And I really didn't know at that moment how sad that moment was going to be.
2: Yeah, I was going to say, at this point, we're kind of transitioning from your father's story to now your story.
1: Yes.
2: Because this is kind of the new chapter in your life.
1: We took a boat from Genova to Buenos Aires, and it took about 2 weeks. And that was our introduction to our new stepmother. We had a third-class cabin, I remember.
2: And how old are you about at this time?
1: I think I'm about 9.
2: Okay.
1: And the thing was, a lot of problems began with the food. Because we were Italian, we were used to Italian cuisine.
2: Mm-hmm.
1: And really very nice food, you know, lots of
2: fresh things. Yeah.
1: And all of a sudden, we were looking at this thing, and I'm saying, what is it? It's, you know, it was a hamburger. So I'm looking at that minced meat, and I'm thinking, oh, that looks horrible. Oh, no, this, I can't. I had to pour it down the hamburger. Anyway, so we get to Argentina, and then we make our way to Bolivia, and I'm thinking, this is a horrible place, very dusty roads. But inside our family, you know, we had to adjust to English, and my stepmother was quite forceful in that. In this house, we all speak English. If you don't speak English, you don't eat.
2: Oh, wow.
1: So that was quite a motivation to quickly learn English.
2: Yeah.
1: So now we became a missionary family in La Paz, Bolivia, and my parents were very busy with their Bible school and planting churches and visiting churches and conferences. Very involved in all kinds of ministry. But I began to realize that something that I had never felt before started creeping into my heart, and that was fear.
2: Hmm.
1: I began to fear my stepmother. And she was a strict disciplinarian, very strict. And for small, insignificant things that we never could understand why it mattered so much, like even having things under your bed. Hmm. So if anything under the bed, she would bring out this, there was a seatbelt that she used.
2: Oh, wow.
1: And it's amazing how painful the end of the seatbelt is.
2: Yeah.
1: And, you know, and then she would spank us for something like that. It was just so ridiculous.
2: Hmm.
1: And so I began to really fear her. And so I would try to be super, super obedient, super, super good, because, quite frankly, I was a coward. I didn't want that.
2: You didn't want to get beat.
1: I didn't like to be beat.
2: Yeah, yeah.
1: And I feared her, and I also, her, just as lethal was her tongue.
2: Mm.
1: She had a way of using words that were just so hurtful.
2: Mm.
1: Oh, I repeat it. I mean, if she said it once, she must have said it 1,000 times. Things like, who could ever love you?
2: Oh, wow.
1: Or, I hate to think what's going to come of you, you know, and
2: wow.
1: And things like you do this because you want to show off. And it's interesting how comments like that color the way you think.
2: Yeah, yeah.
1: And you begin to second guess yourself all the time. Mm. Why am I doing this? Why am I doing this?
2: Yeah.
1: And it was always the feeling of you're a terrible, terrible person. And you need to be kept in check. You know, that's how I remember her as an adult looking back, I think. I don't think her life was easy, you know, to come in and be the new mother of three children of a different culture and trying to adjust to marriage to a man of a different culture, and not in your youth, but later on in your life, you know, they were both 40, in their 40s.
2: But still, I mean, she was a missionary.
1: She was a missionary. And sometimes I can't reconcile that, but I'll tell you how I do reconcile that in a minute.
0: You're listening to The Story. Today, once again, Erica Grace is our guest. Last time, she shared her father's story of going from being a fascist in Italy to sharing the love of Jesus as an evangelist in South America. This time, Erica's sharing her story and the challenges she faced growing up with a stepmother who was constantly putting her down. We'll find out how they eventually reconcile and heal their relationship when we return.
3: Spending your day with Jen Spiker.
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3: Helping you look to God daily. 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

0: 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On the story today, Erica Grace has been sharing about how her father was a pastor and evangelist and spent some time in South America after being exiled from Italy. Now, Erica's father, before he fulfilled those roles as pastor and evangelist, he was actually part of the Italian military and he was a bodyguard for Mussolini in Italy. We're going to get back to the story now to hear more about Erica's family's journey.
1: Hi, I'm Jimmy Colfax and this is The Story. Once again, Eric Scatabo is chatting with Erica Grace, whose parents were originally from Italy, but were forced to relocate to South America after World War II. Sadly, as we've been hearing, Erica grew up having a highly dysfunctional relationship with her stepmother, who was constantly putting her down. Unfortunately, things got even worse when two stepsisters were born into their family. Erica soon learned that there were two sets of rules in their house, one for her and her brothers, and another for her stepsisters. The classic Cinderella story comes to mind when reflecting on the type of treatment Erica received.
2: Shortly after we arrived in Bolivia, we had a new sister. They had two daughters. And I have to tell you, to me, these two little sisters were darlings. They were like my lifesaver because I loved them. I genuinely did. So they slept in my room, and I became like a surrogate mother to them.
3: Oh, okay.
2: Because my parents were gone a lot of the time. And my stepmother used to say that she was a missionary, and she wasn't a cook, and she wasn't a housewife. You know, she was a missionary. And so for her, housework or even making sure they were eating or there's enough food in the fridge or enough food in the house wasn't necessary. It was just not a priority.
3: Hmm.
2: So she wouldn't do the shopping.
3: Wow.
2: You know, if you don't go to the market, there weren't any supermarkets or anything like that. You had to go to the market.
3: Yeah.
2: And that took time. And she said, you know, her time was for ministry and not for these lesser things. Yes, so there was, we began to notice that there was quite a lot of double standard with the way they treated the girls and the way she treated us. I remember in particular that in the late 60s, my father brought home a television, black and white little television. Mm-hmm. And it was such a novelty in Bolivia to have a television.
3: Yeah.
2: And he put it, in all, of all places in the house, he put it in their bedroom.
3: Oh.
2: And of course, this was a no-go zone for us. And I can remember, would you believe, I could hear I Love Lucy in Spanish. And I could hear my mother and the two girls sitting on her bed laughing and giggling of Lucy in Spanish. And we, both my younger brother and myself, would say, can we look? You know, and we'd put our head around the door and she'd say, what are you doing here? You can't come in here. You know you can't come in here. And so we'd, you know, there we go. So all those things, it was like, there's this family.
3: Wow.
2: There's this family.
3: So you and your brother were not allowed in the room.
2: No.
3: In their bedroom.
2: No.
3: Where they're eating chocolates and everything and watching I Love Lucy.
2: And they would have chocolates under the bed or stuff like that. It was funny because they could have all kinds of things under their bed. But if we did, we would get a spanking or a whipping.
3: Oh, my goodness. So it's so unfair.
2: Yeah. Yes, we did begin to see the double standard. It was quite confronting.
3: Hmm.
2: Like my sisters were able to choose from a catalog, JCPenney catalog, what the clothes they wanted. But I had to wear things that came in the missionary barrel, you know, which
3: had been sent
2: from the States 2 or 3 years ago, and it was piled high with mothballs.
3: So if I'm understanding this right, there's one set of rules for her natural daughters,
2: yeah,
3: and then another set of rules for the stepchildren.
2: Yeah. So the double standard was something very painful.
3: Yeah.
2: And I remember that I was eventually put in an American school, in the school system. And it was my year 12, and I was called from, well, I was in a class, and they said, Erica Frigoli, you're to go to the principal's office. And I'm thinking, oh my goodness, I'm such a bad person. What have I done wrong? Oh, dear Lord, you know, I'm a bad person. I must have done something terrible. When I get in there, he's smiling broadly and he says, Erica, it's my pleasure to tell you that you've been selected valedictorian.
3: Oh my goodness.
2: And I'm like, oh my goodness, really? Yes, you've been selected valedictorian. It's my pleasure. Can you please start writing a little speech that you'll be allowed to do at the graduation ceremony?
3: Wow, so you had been told that you were nothing and a failure. And
2: yes.
3: All of a sudden you're tops in your class?
2: Yeah. Wow. Amazing. I couldn't believe it. I think I sort of swooned all the way to my house that day, and I was amazed that my stepmother was there. And I said, Mom, I've been selected valedictorian. And I thought, you know, for once she's going to say, oh, you've done something good, you know, you've done something good.
3: Mm-hmm.
2: But you know what she said? She said, you, oh, don't tell me lies.
3: Oh, wow.
2: And I said, I'm not telling you a lie. She said, yes, you are. You know exactly the punishment for lying. And, you know, and I said, but it's not a lie. They called me. They said my name. I sat there. I heard the principal of the valedictorian.
3: Mm.
2: And she said, well, I'm going to find out if this is true. And she rang on the phone in the next room. And she said, yes, this is Frances Frigoli. My daughter's just come home with this cockamamie idea that she's been selected valedictorian. Oh, she has.
3: Huh.
2: And she said, oh, and she hung up and went away. And I kept thinking, and I was sitting in the kitchen listening to this and thinking, I don't deserve this. I should go right back and say, please give it to somebody else because I don't deserve this.
3: Mm. Oh, wow. Well, I thought when you said you didn't deserve it, I thought you meant you didn't deserve to be treated like that, which you obviously didn't.
2: No, I kept thinking that she must be right. I don't know why.
3: Huh. So you're constantly doubting yourself.
2: Right. I didn't have that illumination that comes when you realize the truth about the whole situation.
3: Yeah. So what was the darkest point in this whole stormy relationship with your stepmother?
2: I think the darkest time was when I had finished Bible school and I didn't know where to go. And I came back to Bolivia.
3: Mm-hmm.
2: And I had, you know, my papers and I could be a teacher in the Bible school. And my stepmother's there and she says, well, you've been to Bible school and everything. What are you doing here?
3: Mm.
2: And I said, well, I didn't know where else to go. I've come back here and I'm going to teach in the Bible school. I want to be a missionary. And she said, why didn't you just get married over there while you were there? And I said, well, it didn't happen.
3: Mm.
2: And she said, oh, my goodness, you can't be here. You're going to be eating the food of your brothers and sisters, and I don't have enough. And by the way, the Bible school is not going to be in session for another 8 months because they're building a new building. And so you're going to have to find a job. And starting tomorrow morning, I want you out there looking for work. And I'm thinking, my goodness, I just finished 4 years of Bible school. I was exhausted because I had to work in 2 jobs to support myself. And so she would send me out. And if La Paz, Bolivia is a very difficult place to live in because it's very high altitude. It's twice the height of Mount Kosciuszko. And so she would give me enough money to go to the city and then come back. That was all the money I had. So I would go there and then I'd be, you know, days without eating properly.
3: Wow.
2: And looking for a job. Now, looking for a job in a third world country is not the easiest thing.
3: Mm.
2: This is why they're a third world country. There's not enough jobs.
3: Mm. Yeah.
2: I'm trying to be a missionary. Anyway, one of those days, I think the lowest point was where after weeks of not being able to eat good food or rest, I was really not really thinking very clearly. And I'm exhausted, but I'm also famished. But beyond famished, I'm just feeling weak. And I'm just putting one foot in front of the other. And I just happened to step off the curb, and people started screaming and yelling, and somebody grabbed me by my collar and pulled me back. And this truck passed and just missed me by a nanosecond.
3: Oh, wow.
2: And the people around me were all shaken. But I don't remember feeling shaken. I remember thinking at that moment, what a brilliant idea. Why didn't I think of this before? See, this could end all this misery, all this rejection. I'm not wanted anywhere. Nobody really cares. It would be so easy. This is the answer. And so I stood there in the corner and I thought, I'm just going to have to make sure that I pick a really big truck.
3: Oh, wow.
2: Let's see. And I started thinking very, very clearly, thinking, okay, that truck, no, the wheels are really small. I'll wait for another one. And they were. It was kind of a busy street, and all these trucks were coming very quickly.
3: So the devil really had...
2: Oh, this is the best solution. Mm. And all of a sudden, it was as if I felt this loud voice inside my mind said, Erica, what if you don't die? What if the truck comes and just, you know, you're just left horribly mangled or even paralyzed? Who will love you then? And, you know, that thought froze me. And I thought, my goodness, if I was in a wheelchair, my parents would just never, ever bother to see me again. I don't know where I'd end up. It would be a more horrible life. And so at that moment, I turned around and I said, I need to think about this a bit more. But, you know, the next day, things began to change. I actually got a job translating. I saw this long line of young girls. And I said, what are you standing in line for? And they said, oh, they need a translator, English, Spanish. And I thought, I'm totally bilingual. And you had to know how to use the typewriter. So I said, I'm going to stand in this line. And so all of a sudden, Mom was happy because I came home and I said, I found a job.
3: So that was the beginning of things turning around. But what really helped you get through those dark days?
2: Well, the really darkest places, I always remembered, I always had this wonderful thought, this wonderful memory. And it's, I thank God every day for this wonderful memory I have of my mother. I remember my mother, I remember hearing her pray one day.
3: Your natural mother?
2: My natural mother, when I was a little girl. I was skipping rope, and I heard her praying, but I had heard her pray before, but this time she was in pain. It was as if she was in pain. She was sobbing. And I remember thinking, oh, is somebody hurting her? So I quickly ran into her room, and this is the memory that I have with my eyes. I saw her. She was kneeling by her bed, and she had her arms up, and she was just petitioning God, say, God, please take care of my kids. And she named my oldest brother. And then she named me. She said, take care of Erica. Don't ever let her leave your ways. And then she named my younger brother. And I don't know whether she had that premonition or what, that just a few days later she was going to die in this car accident. But I remember this vivid memory. And every time, my darkest point, I would know what to do. I'd just go kneel by my bed and just pray. And I thank God today, after all these years, that God has answered that prayer. The Lord was always with me, and he would meet me every time I would bawl out my eyes. He would meet me. And that's why I was able to one day reach out to her and say, this is how I felt growing up. This is what you said, and this is what you did, and this is how I felt. I said, so I want you to know that I forgive you. And she wrote back, and she actually apologized. She wrote me this lovely card. I still have it. Says, can you ever forgive me? And I thought, yes, I do. I forgive her. She's been an instrument in my life to teach me. And I know how to teach on parenting and motherhood and fatherhood.
3: Well, you definitely know what not to do.
2: What not to do.
3: And then your relationship with your father, who just passed away recently.
2: Both he and my mother apologized. I still have both of their letters. And my father also said that he had missed being close to me, and could I ever forgive him? You know, he called himself this old fool. And I said, yes, of course. And so they've come to Australia. They visited us here. And then we've gone to the States and had a wonderful family reunion for their 50th wedding anniversary just a few years ago. We're able to meet with all, you know, have everybody together.
3: Yeah.
2: We're a missionary family, so we've got brothers and sisters all over the place. But we are close and wonderful technology these days that allows us to be on Facebook and see each other regularly. And
3: yeah, so it's just wonderful to hear that despite the terribleness of your childhood and everything, you were told that you were no good, etc., but finally there was an apology, there was a reconciliation.
2: Yes.
1: Well, it was great to hear how Erica Grace eventually reconciled with her stepmother and father after so many years, and that they apologized to her for causing so much pain in her life. And I have to admit, it's hard to understand sometimes how people can be so cruel and not see the pain they're causing in other people's lives. But the reality is that we all have blind spots and fail to see how we're affecting others from time to time. A good prayer to open our eyes is found in Psalm 139, where it says, "Search me, O God, and know my heart. Test me and see if there is any offensive way in me, and lead me in the way everlasting." Well, how about you? Would you like to pray with someone about broken relationships in your life and ask that healing take place? Our prayer line is 1-800-PRAY-FOR-ME. That's 1-800-772-936. We'd love to pray for you on that number, 1-800-772-936. Well, thanks for joining us for Erica Grace's story. And I'm happy to say that's not the end. Next time, we'll hear Erica's husband's story. Chris Grace is from Sydney, Australia, and we'll find out how in the world he ended up in South America and then met Erica. All that and more is coming up next time. Until then, I'm Jimmy Colfax, encouraging you to share your story with someone today.
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5: One night, the elderly missionary leader, he just quietly challenged me, and he just said, "Chris, you know, we've really enjoyed having you here for a few days. 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But," he said, "son, you know, you're still searching." And those words, Eric, it just went into my heart.
1: Chris Grace grew up in Sydney, Australia, and had an itch for travelling the world. But he eventually found that all his travelling didn't fill the emptiness that was in his heart. We'll hear how Chris finally finds the peace he was searching for next time.
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Hey, I'm Jen Spiker. It's great to have your company today. Have you ever heard or sung this one?

0: Come Now Is the Time to Worship, a song written by Brian Dirksen, a song that I think has had a lot of meaning for a lot of Christians over the years. The news through today that the writer of that song, Brian Dirksen, he's actually passed away after a battle with stage 4 cancer. Now, Brian, known for that song, Come Now Is the Time to Worship, and for other worship songs like Refiner's Fire and Faithful One. Now, please pray for Brian's family, his wife Joyce, their 4 daughters, and they have got 2 young adult sons, both of whom actually have Fragile X syndrome. So there's a lot there for his wife. Now, his family's update after his passing stating, "May we all be like Brian. May we love freely, be kind and grateful, even in the midst of the hardest of times." Now, if you want to have a listen to this particular version of Come Now's the Time to Worship, it's really quite beautiful. It is a version, if you just look up on YouTube, Brian Dirksen, and the version with Matt Maher, Kovas on the drums, and Snita Reddy on the backing vocals. We're going to take a look at Christian history next on 4Runners with Mandy.
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4: Let me tell you the story of Brother Vasile in Romania from Voice of the Martyrs. In communist Romania, churches were closed and pastors arrested as part of a 7-year drive to eliminate the nations of all superstition. So when Brother Vasile and his wife began holding more church meetings in their little home, they knew it would not escape the attention of the government forever. Every evening, Vasile prayed, "God, if you know of some prisoner who needs my help, send me back to jail." And his wife shuddered while she mumbled a very reluctant amen. Then they learned that one of the church members' homes had been raided and copies of Vasile's sermons had been confiscated. They also learned that the assistant pastor, their friend and co-worker, became an informant and had denounced Vasile. It was 1 a.m. when the police raided the little apartment and placed Vasile under arrest. As they handcuffed him, Vasile said, "I won't leave here peacefully unless you allow me a few minutes to embrace my wife." The police reluctantly agreed because they would have their way soon enough. The couple held each other, prayed, and sang with such emotion that even the captain was moved. Finally, they escorted him out to a police van with Vasile's wife tearfully running after them. Vasile turned and called out his last words before disappearing for many years. He said, "Give all my love to our son and the pastor who denounced me." You know, extreme betrayal requires extreme forgiveness. If our enemies come against us with such ferocity, should we not be just as generous with our act of forgiveness? When our enemy stoops low enough to denounce us, ought we not reach higher to find the willingness to forgive them? Jesus taught us that forgiving evil is for our own good. Deep betrayal can cause us to close our hearts to our own experience of forgiveness. If you find yourself being stingy in the forgiveness department, you'll experience a meager sense of release from your own sins. Being betrayed is bad enough, but becoming bitter is a defeat you can't afford. To whom do you need to offer possibly extravagant forgiveness today? Our brothers and sisters in Christ have been suffering for their faith in every country of the world for the past 2,000 years. And in fact, persecution against Christians is worse today than ever. And we can't change the attitude of the world, but we can pray that God will strengthen His children as they hold fast to their faith in Jesus in light of the persecution they face.
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On a day when I've mentioned worship a bit, it's just kind of worked out that way. I'm going to leave you with this thought from Worship Leader magazine. The greatest worship technology in your church is still a congregation that sings. 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
0: Vision National News. 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Christian worldview.
3: In this bulletin, the Coalition unveils more policies, a betting agent fined, and more gold at the canoeing championships. With more, I'm Gareth Stafford. The Coalition has unveiled its policy platform to deal with cost of living and manage inflationary pressures on the economy. The party is promising to scrap the 2050 net zero target and undo the Albanese government's property tax changes if they win the next election. Speaking from Sydney, opposition leader Angus Taylor says prosperity is at the heart of the plan.
4: It is the only plan that a political party has launched that can get our country, our economy back to where it should be, to re-establish that compact that I grew up with and so many Australians grew up with, that if you aspired and if you strived, you could succeed, you could get ahead.
3: Former Prime Minister Scott Morrison introduced the net zero targets back in 2021. Final preparations are underway for next week's test of the new emergency alert system to be rolled out in Australia. State and territory representatives are meeting with federal counterparts to discuss any concerns ahead of the national test on Monday afternoon. Tabcorp has received a multi-million dollar fine for breaching spam and telemarketing laws. Between February 2024 and June last year, the company made 351 calls to VIP customers on the Do Not Call register. The ACMA's Samantha York says the breaches can cause harm.
5: For those customers who had, for instance, opted out of receiving marketing telephone calls, they may be people who have a gambling problem and who are experiencing real psychological and financial harm and distress.
3: TAB also sent 217,000 non-compliant marketing emails and texts in 2025. Experts are warning people overestimate their ability to pick up scams as artificial intelligence gives fraudsters access to more sophisticated tools. Criminals using so-called Hey Mum scams are now able to replicate the voices of loved ones to make them seem more believable. Former Special Advisor to the Prime Minister on Cybersecurity, Alistair McGibbon, says if you aren't sure if a call is a trick, you should ask them something only a loved one would know.
6: Asking questions. If it's video, which increasingly criminals are doing, particularly in corporate settings, get the person on the video to do something like, hey, could you step back from the camera for a second and then come back to it? Because at that point, the AI will often get janky.
3: Anyone who receives a suspicious message should report it immediately. While 90% of the southern African nation of Namibia identifies as Christian, the reality is more complex. Assemblies of God missionaries Adam and Alicia Fogelman told Worldview many Namibians are Christian by cultural association and not by belief. The Fogelmans are partnering with Urban Tribes Church Planting Ministry to bring the gospel to the nation. That includes opening a coffee shop in the capital, Windhoek, where they can talk to customers about Jesus. The building will also have space for church services. Archaeologists have recently unearthed charred wooden beams from Solomon's Temple in Jerusalem, which was destroyed by the Babylonians more than 2,500 years ago. They showed evidence of fire damage from the temple's destruction. This week, Jews mourn the loss of both their temples. That's the latest news. Sport is next.
0: This bulletin is brought to you by station sponsor SU Australia. Over 200 schools around Australia are waiting for a school chaplain. Perhaps they're waiting for you. Find out more at startchaplaincy.com/vision.
3: The sport at Australia has picked up another gold medal at the Canoe Slalom World Championships in Oklahoma. Jess and Naomi Fox combined with Kate Eckhart to win the women's kayak team's final. Naomi says they love competing in this team's format.
7: I think to share these moments and just to be so proud of what we've done and to have those moments in an individual sport where we can collectively push each other and celebrate together is so special.
3: The championships run until Saturday. That's the latest Vision National News. I'm Gareth Stafford.
0: This year, you've got the power.
8: And the winner is...
0: You can elevate the music that's meant something to you. The songs that have carried you. The homegrown artists who've encouraged your faith along the way. When you vote in the People's Choice Award,

0: Queensland in moist onshore winds. Around the capitals in a sunny top of 21 for Sydney. Melbourne, showers increasing in 16 degrees. Possible showers in 23 for Brisbane. Partly cloudy in 18 in Perth. Showers and 15 for Adelaide. A shower or two in 13 in Hobart. Partly cloudy in 15 for Canberra. Sunny in 31 in Darwin. 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
1: In Colossians chapter 1, verse 20, the church was reminded, through Christ, God has brought all things back to himself again, things on earth and things in heaven. God made peace through the blood of Christ's death on the cross. That was Colossians chapter 1, verse 20.
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3: Hello once again, wherever you might be listening throughout Australia. Got some fascinating fun facts which I'll be sharing with you very soon. I want to talk about one of the world's worst pictures, and yet there's a connection actually with the Baptist Church. And also, it was a big day for Aussie boy Dick Smith. But now, let's get back into music. This is Josiah Quinn and Dusty Bibles here on Vision.

0: Vision with Jay King and Hard Place. And before that, we had Josiah Queen with Dusty Bibles.
1: More nonsense.
0: Yeah, a bit of nonsense. A few fun facts I want to share with you today, like this one. There is actually a sleeping disorder called exploding head syndrome. It makes a person hear sudden gunshot or explosion-like sounds in their sleep. It's generally not painful or dangerous, but it can be startling or frightening. Sounds very frightening to me. Fact number two, there are more variations of chess games than there are atoms in the observable universe. Wow, that's interesting. What about this fact? Germany has more castles than there are McDonald's in the United States. Yep, you heard that right. Germany is estimated to have 25,000 castles, or castles if you like, and there are around 13,000 McDonald's locations in America. There might be more. This might be old information, but it's certainly nowhere near 25,000. Fact number four, to protect themselves from their super strong pecs, woodpeckers wrap their tongues around their brains. And our final fact, attempting to get kids to eat more vegetables, McDonald's engineered bubble gum flavored broccoli. Unsurprisingly, it wasn't a hit.
2: Vision.
3: I remember when I was just a kid. Mama knelt by my bed, prayed the Lord my
2: vision.
3: Oh.

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2: The 101 of Christianity is to love one another. But what does that mean? These days, when we think of love, we think of a bunch of red roses, a candlelit dinner, that starry-eyed feeling that hits us when we meet the person of our dreams. But let's not kid ourselves. Loving another person is the hardest thing in the world. Real love requires vulnerability, the exposure of our true selves. That includes the good and the bad. The reason why love is so tough is because it also involves self-denial. It's that old adage of putting others first, even when they fail us. Jesus said that love is best demonstrated when we lay our lives down for another. He himself modeled this when he died on the cross. Love is an act that involves nailing our sin and selfishness to death. But on the other side of the cross is always resurrection life. Loving someone as Jesus did will always release God's power. And that's far better than a bunch of roses. I'm Tanya Harris of GodConversations.com.
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0: Vision Christian Radio, Nathan Tasker, his recent number one song, Never Too Far Gone, and before that, Cain singing Anymore. Now look back in history, 22nd day of July, and if you grew up in Melbourne, you'd remember the Sporting Globe. Well, that newspaper was first published in Melbourne, 1922. It ceased publication in 1996. I think it came out like on Saturday evening, so it was a chance to find out all the footy scores. Wasn't so much coverage back then. Now, this bad picture, considered to be one of the worst pictures of all time, Plan 9 from Outer Space, directed by Ed Wood, premiered in US cinemas 1959. And I have seen it. I think there's worse pictures, but it's regarded as one of the worst. And actually, he got the finances from the Baptist Church to make the film. And in fact, he and others who were involved in the making of the film ended up getting baptized just to, well, rather to please the Baptist Church rather than pleasing God, which was kind of interesting. They also suggested a change in the name. I think he was going to call the film Plan... he was going to call it Grave Diggers from Outer Space. And they said, oh, don't like the sound of that. What about Plan 9? Whatever that means. And he went with that. Dick Smith completed his first solo flight around the world in a helicopter on this day, 1983, and the last Qantas Boeing 747 jumbo jet flight departed Sydney Airport, bringing an end to nearly five decades of history-making moments, 2020. And an interesting fact about Taylor Swift, who, of course, just got married in recent days. Her back-to-back Eras Tour shows at Lumen Field in Seattle, July 22nd and 23rd, this is 2023, caused seismic activity equivalent to a 2.3 magnitude earthquake, dubbed the Swiftquake. The tremors were twice as strong as the 2011 Beastquake generated by Seattle Seahawks fans. Bit of interesting stuff there for you. Anyway, let's move to the present and bring you up to date with the latest in news headlines here on Vision.
1: Good afternoon. In stories making news, the opposition leader claims the Albanese government shouldn't be rolling out the red carpet for anyone with links to ISIS. Australian-born Dr. Tarek Kumla, who's been found alive in Iraq, is understood to be part of a foreign group of fighters trying to return home. A major biofuel operation has been handed another funding boost by the federal government. $32 million is being put forward for the developments in South Australia and Victoria, which will use forestry waste to create clean jet fuel. New research shows the cost of fleeing violent situations has risen by more than 70% over the last decade. Anglicare says stronger financial support, expanded housing options, and increased paid leave are needed to help victim survivors. And Australia has picked up another gold medal at the Canoe Slalom World Championships in Oklahoma. Jess and Naomi Fox combined with Kate Eckhart to win the women's kayak team finals. I'm Gareth Stafford, and those are the latest news and sport headlines.
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0: Vision with Lauren Daigle. Let it be a hallelujah. Dan Bremner's No One Loves Me Like You Do. Pastor Mark and Cindy shared a devotion on God's love this morning on Rise and Shine.
1: Look who has popped into the studio. The beautiful couple, Mark and Cindy Cuyavar. They are local church pastors here in the local area, but also chaplains to the staff here at Vision.
2: That's right. We do love it because, like right now, I'm looking at them, arms around each other. I know that their nickname for each other is Love Chunks, which actually I'm not sure I love, but we like that's out there now.
1: Well, hang on, Phil. Can we stop there? Are you both Love Chunks or is Mark Love Chunks?
3: Mark's Love
1: Chunks. Yeah, he's a chunky Mark. I like that.
2: He's not chunky at all. He's very thin.
1: He's chunky in all the right
2: chunky
1: places.
2: Chunky in love, is that what it is?
3: Just think of your favourite, like, chunky choc biscuit or,
2: Muffin. I now feel like my kids, when Murray and I are talking love, and they're like, enough, enough.
3: Yes.
2: But today you're going to talk to us about God's love.
4: Yeah, absolutely.
2: Hopefully not on the chunky side. Take us there. What have you got about God's love
4: today?
2: Well,
4: you know, like Cindy and I, it's so funny, our relationship, you know, how we love each other, and we always say, and everyone can identify that, you know, you might have a friend or a dog or something like that, and you say, I love you, you know what I mean? That word is so temporal at times because you can say, I love you, and then the next question, oh, God, please fix them up, you know what I mean? You know, there's something that's going on. It's this wrestle, this kind of love. But kind of sometimes we might see that with our relationship with God where we're captivated by God, but we're not captured by God.
2: Okay.
4: It's this idea that we're in love with God, maybe because who he is and what he does, but we haven't actually done something in our heart where we allow him to capture us in that very moment. In 1 Corinthians, it's the love chapter. If you've been married, you've probably heard a section of it being read out. Love is patient, love is kind.
1: Absolutely.
4: It also talks about that, hey, if you don't have love, you're just like a crashing cymbal or a gong that's going off, you know. It's not nice at all. But towards the end of it, verse 13, it says, three things remain, faith, hope, and love. And then it says, the greatest of these is love.
1: Mm.
4: One of the side words of what that word greatest means, it comes, it's almost a military term where this kind of love is undefeatable and unconquerable.
1: Yeah, nice.
4: And when you then know that God is love, you know that God is undefeatable and he's unconquerable. You know what I mean? And if you look at it at that military term, it's also a little bit which speaks to about us, that God's love actually wars against our rebellion, our pride, that I want to do it my way, and he keeps just going for it. He nudges and nudges until there's a crack, until he breaks through that rebellion barrier in our heart, and his love can pierce the darkness of who we are, you know. And then we catch a little glimpse of who God is, and we go, oh, wow. And then what we do is we surrender ourselves to him. So we give over in the battle, and we say, you now are Lord over our life. And I just want to encourage listeners today that, you know, don't only just be captivated by God's love and who he is, but allow God's love to capture you. Allow God's love to war against all that we are so that we can catch a glimpse and allow yourself to be surrendered to him. Don't hold back. Surrender everything to God because his love is not temporal. His love doesn't change. His love is everlasting, you know. So be captured by him.
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8: Skiing, like on snow, down a mountain. 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It honestly looks very easy to me. I'm Benjamin Windle with the Life Minute. Truth is, I tried skiing for the first time on my honeymoon and almost careened off a mountain. Turns out, it's a lot harder than I realized to carve through snow and ice while racing down a mountain with speed. My point? It's easy to criticize or complain. We call this haters. Playing an instrument looks easy. Driving a car looks easy. Skiing looks easy. Doing or building is much harder than being an observer in life, which is why in Proverbs 14 it reads, "The wise woman builds her house, but the foolish pulls it down with her hands." It's simple. I want to build something and live a positive life. Don't waste your breath criticizing others. Start building your future today. I'm Benjamin Windle.
9: 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Afternoons on Vision.

0: Goodbye. Here's someone else who's made vision part of their family.
1: 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It can be the time when you're feeling so unforgiven, and vision could come in. You are actually visiting prisons.
0: Helping you look to God daily. Vision.

Vision with We the Kingdom, Rescue Me, and before that, The Afters and Say Goodbye, Say Hello. News is coming up shortly. Just want to talk FIFA World Cup stuff. Only today, after I was getting my coffee, I saw my hairdresser. He's from Iran, and I popped in to say g'day because he's been in America because his dad was actually a referee, one of the referees in the FIFA World Cup. And I was reading today, and I find this very sad. The Egypt football team, which had an impressive run at the World Cup, beating the Socceroos, of course, in a penalty shootout, and then leading defending champions and finalists Argentina 2-0 with 11 minutes to play in their final 16 match before losing 3-2. And, of course, millions of Egyptians felt a deep injustice over that loss, blaming the referee. I don't think it was my mate's dad. But the Coptic Christian community that makes up 10% of Egypt's population has felt a different injustice for far longer. That's because, listen to this fact, only one Egyptian Christian footballer has ever played for his country in the past century. Many Egyptians didn't even know Hani Ramzi was a believer until he crossed himself before a 1990 World Cup match. He earned 120 caps, captained the team from 1997 to 2002. Washington, D.C.-based promoter of religious freedom and Egyptian Coptic Christian, Mina Abdelmalek, writes in the Christian Post that for decades, his 12 million-strong community has been calling for an end to the exclusion of Coptic players from the national team. He explains that football is the second language of Egypt for Muslims and Copts alike. And he grew up playing football in the streets and actually joined a football school at Egypt's second largest club. And his coach told the Christian boys that football had no future for them, that they should focus on school and become pharmacists or engineers like your people do. So hard to believe, just the one Christian has played for Egypt in the past century. You can read more on that story. It's at our website at vision.org.au and also some other interesting articles too.

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1: Hey, this evening on Night Vision, I'll be sharing foundations with you. I'll share with you about a wonderful verse during the worship hour. We have a great conversation on the story, and I want to talk about why context is so very important to understand Scripture. I hope you can join me this evening for Night Vision.
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2: In this bulletin, investment in jet fuel creation, two Victorian MPs go head-to-head, and new work trends emerging. Good afternoon, I'm Gareth Stafford. The federal government is injecting $32 million into a project to turn forest waste into sustainable jet fuel. The project will process leftover sawdust and bark into methanol and low-carbon aviation fuel in Victoria and South Australia. Energy Minister Chris Bowen says producing cleaner fuels domestically will cut emissions while protecting Australia from supply shock. Senior Victorian Labor Minister Anthony Carbines has unleashed an extraordinary tirade against Labor's leadership, including Jacinta Allen, delivering a stinging rebuke at the Labor annual caucus retreat in Ballarat. The Herald Sun reports Mr. Carbines warned the party leadership was not doing enough to combat the public perception of corruption in the construction industry. The opposition's James Newbury seizing on the leak, saying it's another sign of growing unease amongst MPs about the Allen government's path to the November state election.
3: They know that the Premier has got it wrong in not cleaning up corruption in this state. She won't change. Over the last week, we've seen three cabinet ministers turn their back on the Premier.
2: The Victorian Premier has refused to call for a royal commission into the CFMEU corruption. Energy provider Origin is investigating a potential cybersecurity incident. A self-proclaimed hacker claims to have accessed the details of 2 million customers. In a statement to the ASX, Origin Energy says it doesn't believe credit card or bank details have been breached. Australian Federal Police and the Australian Cybersecurity Centre have been notified. A new work-from-home trend is shaking up the traditional 9-to-5. Known as micro-shifting, staff are opting for shorter burst-style work hours to balance their personal lives, with some even willing to take a pay cut. Employment expert Roxanne Calder says the move to flexible hours was bound to happen.
4: Microshifting, it was inevitable with hybrid working and working from home. So microshifting is basically where we split our workday to accommodate any of our home responsibilities or caring responsibilities.
2: Research by recruiter Robert Half found flexible work arrangements was Australia's employees' second highest priority for 2025. Norwegian footballer Erling Haaland has bought a 430-year-old Christian manuscript for $200,000. It was written by an Icelandic chieftain, poet, and historian who was a devout Christian and documents the spread of Christianity amongst the Vikings of Norway. Haaland and his family have donated the manuscript to the public library in their hometown so residents can learn more about Norway's thousand years of Christianity. A veteran American TV weather presenter was warning of flash floods when he suddenly started praying for drivers on a local highway as the storm was bearing down on them. Meteorologist Bill Taylor, who called on the Lord to protect them, has been with the San Antonio station for 30 years. Many viewers wrote in and thanked him for his prayers. That's the latest news. Sport is next.
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2: To sport and in the AFL, GWS veteran Stephen Canelio is hoping to sign a contract extension and finish his career as a one-club player. Canelio is out of contract at the end of this season, with a 32-year-old nearing the end of his landmark 7-year, $7 million extension he signed in 2019. Canelio says he's yet to speak to the club about a new contract.
5: Best I've felt mentally and physically with my body for a number of years now, and I have missed playing footy. Last year I just couldn't get any continuity, didn't play much at all, and so I've really missed being able to rock into a game and feeling myself, and so I certainly want to keep playing. I hope the club does too.
2: Canelio is one of the last inaugural Giants, having been with the club since their inception in 2012. That's the latest Vision National News. I'm Gareth Stafford.
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2: Time now for a look at the weather. A front is bringing blustery winds, showers, small hail and colder air to South Australia, Tasmania and Victoria. A high is causing brisk winds to ease and most showers to clear.

Turn on Christian Radio, and we're united through Christ, and that buffers us against the world and its dramas. And we can encourage each other as life is tough, very tough. We can give a hand up to others, and we're united in our stories, and that helps to normalize living in this world, and that's what Christian Radio does. Thank you for those thoughts, Lee. Thank you for your donation. And the weather for Noosaville tomorrow, partly cloudy, 23, possible shower, Friday, 22, and a possible shower on Saturday with 21 degrees. As we read from Corinthians, "But the natural man does not receive the things of the Spirit of God, for they are foolishness to him, nor can he know them because they are spiritually discerned." 1 Corinthians 2, verse 14.

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4: Newman's Diaries.
0: Newman's Diaries. Okay, we'll have to put those thoughts on meat pies on hold till tomorrow. I picked up the wrong diary. That's the reference for the 23rd of July, and I like to be precise. You might just think I'm just sort of picking dates, you know, around about that time. But no, it's got to be that exact date from the diary. Want to be correct. So 22nd day of July, this is 2021. A whole bunch of us, family members, we were actually staying in Surfers Paradise and we checked out on this day. Then had breakfast at Chevron Island. And Chevron Island holds a warm spot in my heart because I lived in four different places on Chevron Island when I moved to the Gold Coast back in the 70s, man, and had breakfast there at Chevron Island. Then I visited the old Tassie Trims. That was down below from the flat where I lived, and that had been there for a good number of years, started by a guy from Tasmania, but the guy running it now, I don't think he's from Tasmania, but it used to be called Tassie Trims. What a great name for a barbershop if you're somebody from Tasmania. And then I saw my old flat. I actually went upstairs. It's now a converted office. But the building is still there, unlike the other two buildings that I lived in, two houses torn down, gone, made way for something else. And what else have we got here in the diary? Oh, yes, at night we watched the movie Charade. What a great film that is. From memory, definitely Cary Grant, and also I think Audrey Hepburn was in Charade. Good film, although right here, my son who watched it with me was a bit annoyed at some of the storylines in the particular picture, but I think it's worth watching. So there's a few little random thoughts from 2021, and tomorrow I'll talk about my thoughts on pies back when I was a teenager.
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1: 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In my down times, my good times, it's just been a source of truth and life.
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0: Vision with Toby McLaurd at Feels Good, and The Young Escape with Turning My Heart. A reminder, this weekend, History Makers special guest is Zeke Power. Hailing from Bowen in the Whitsundays, he's a talented multi-instrumentalist and a storyteller of proud Australian Indigenous and South Sea Islander heritage. He was actually a finalist on The Voice Australia 2019. He was mentored by Destiny Child's Kelly Rowland. She was a part of that trio. And he's performed at Youth Alive, and he's been a worship leader for many years. So you can hear his story. Wes Leake actually caught up with Zeke. So it'll be Wes having that conversation with Zeke, and you can hear that on History Makers. If you're listening in the eastern states, that'll be around about 10 past 8 a.m. on Saturday, and 5 minutes after 4 eastern time on Sunday for History Makers. But now let's bring you up to date with the latest in news headlines.
1: Good afternoon. In stories making news, One Nation MP Barnaby Joyce insists the federal government has the power to block a Perth-born ISIS member from returning to Australia. Tarek Hamla, who fled to Syria to join the Islamic State, has been found alive in an Iraqi prison. The former paediatrician is one of 13 men seeking to be released and returned home. The Australian Manufacturing Workers Union wants the Union Jack removed from the Australian flag. Ahead of Labor's national conference, the union argues it's a reminder of the old ruling class and colonial empire. Tabcorp has received a multi-million dollar fine for breaching spam and telemarketing laws. Between February 2024 and June last year, the company made 351 calls to VIP customers on the Do Not Call register. And in sport, the Water Polo World Cup finals get underway tonight. Our Australian side, the Stingers, out to make a splash in their opening game against Italy. I'm Gareth Stafford, and those are the latest news and sport headlines.
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0: Vision with David Leonard, well done. John Newsom singing Anchor. A guest this morning on 2020 was George Christensen, talking on AI-powered drones that are mass-killing people in war.
1: Hey, George, we might be concerned that Australia is being left behind in a world that's pursuing AI-driven weapons. Some of that is in the news headlines. Any sort of broad perceptions there?
2: Well, given you've done a brilliant job in sort of talking what we're going to be talking about there, you know, from AI drones, killer drones, through to facial technology, the one thing that I want to say just up front is that I'm not a Luddite by any means in terms of artificial intelligence. I mean, I utilize artificial intelligence every day for my work with the pro-life organization, pro-family organization, Citizen Go. So I'm not a Luddite. Technology can be, you know, a wonderful tool. It's a wonderful servant, but I got to say it's a terrible master. And Christians in particular should, while we should welcome innovation, we should never surrender God-given human dignity or freedom to machines or the state. And I think that as things develop, that is the sort of future that we're looking at. Now, Neil, you referred to an article that I wrote, probably going back almost 6 weeks now. Something popped up in the news which sort of really didn't raise too many eyebrows, and that speaks volumes in itself. Apparently back in 2024, there was an operation in Ukraine in which AI-powered drones were allegedly launched, and I do say allegedly because the intel on it is a bit sketchy, right? There is no verifiable information here. It is just reports that have come out that they were launched into this designated area, and they were launched without ongoing human control. They only had one command: whatever you see, kill. So they just launched it, and they knew that everything would be dead in the area in which they launched it in. And indeed, apparently the video footage in the aftermath showed that it had these drones had actually wiped out a whole heap of people without any human behind it. Now, having a human behind it, I got to say, it's questionable whether or not that's an act of justifiable war or, you know, but an autonomous drone, you can just imagine the kind of things that could potentially go wrong, particularly in war zones that may have civilians in it. So there's some serious questions there, Neil, I think, that we've got to ask. And how does this relate to Australia? Well, I got to tell you that actually they were talking about this at the UN Security Council, as I understand it, and Australia, under Penny Wong, as foreign minister, actually voted against measures that, surprise, surprise, China was putting up to say we should fix on AI drone warfare, and particularly autonomous drones that that can kill.
0: George Christensen in conversation today with Neil Johnson on the 2020 program, which returns tomorrow morning.
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Vision with Phil Wickham. Crowder, it really is Amazing Grace, and Matt Carney before that, Air I Breathe. News coming up shortly, just a fun news story I want to share with you today. A ballet performance of Romeo and Juliet in Turkey went off script when an orange cat wandered onto stage and interacted with the performance. Video from the performance by the Imperial Russian Ballet Company shows the cat wandering onto the stage during that climactic scene directly following Romeo's death. And the video then shows the cat lie down next to the still actor before getting up to sniff at his head and play with his hair. The feline performer soon loses interest in Romeo and makes its way to a nearby onstage table just to have a lie down and watch the rest of the scene. And yes, I've got to tell you, the unnamed orange cat was rewarded with a bow during the ballet's curtain call. True story. Let's go.

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1: Hey, this evening on Night Vision, I'll be sharing foundations with you. I'll share with you about a wonderful verse during the worship hour. We have a great conversation on the story, and I want to talk about why context is so very important to understand Scripture. I hope you can join me this evening for Night Vision.
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2: In this bulletin, the government urged to block an Aussie from returning home, scammers using gift cards to target the vulnerable, and a student facing court. With more, I'm Gareth Stafford. One Nation MP Barnaby Joyce insists the federal government has the power to block a Perth-born ISIS member from returning to Australia. Tarek Kamla, who fled to Syria to join the Islamic State, has been found alive in an Iraqi prison. The former paediatrician is reportedly seeking to be released and returned home. Speaking on Channel 9, Mr. Joyce says the Albanese government must intervene.
3: We don't bring animals or their wives back to Australia. I mean, I don't know what they're doing, cooking casseroles for their hubby after a day out murdering people.
2: Kamla is one of 13 men linked to ISIS who are trying to return to Australia. Some energy experts warn Australia may be left considering fuel rationing within months as a second key shipping lane in the Middle East is disrupted. With the Strait of Hormuz still impeded, Iran-backed Houthi rebels in Yemen claim they'll blockade Saudi vessels in the Red Sea. The federal government says Australia has more fuel in its reserves now than it did at the start of the war. Consumer Protection is warning people about a surge in gift card scams. West Australians have lost more than $1 million in scams involving gift card payments this year, up 56% from 2025. The largest amount of losses are coming from romance scam victims who are being tricked into buying gift cards and providing the serial numbers to online love interests. In one case, a 70-year-old woman sent $77,000 worth of gift cards to a scammer posing as an overseas interest. A Sydney-based international student is due in court accused of committing millions of dollars in GST fraud. Dusty Fitzpatrick has the details.
4: Federal police will allege the 28-year-old man lodged more than $5 million in tourist refund scheme claims for luxury watches at Sydney Airport. International travellers can claim a GST refund for imported goods, provided they're not brought back into Australia. It's alleged the man edited bank documents and made repeated claims for items not eligible for the refund scheme. He was arrested following a search in Sydney's CBD, where police say they seized cash and luxury watches. The 28-year-old is due to face court today.
2: Dusty Fitzpatrick reporting. A legal battle over two statues outside a Boston public safety headquarters is shaping up as another major test of religious liberty in America. It could be decided by the U.S. Supreme Court. The city of Quincy planned to install 3-metre statues of St. Michael the Archangel and St. Florian, the patron saint of police officers and firefighters, but opponents have blocked it, arguing it crosses a constitutional line by advancing religion. The local mayor says the saints are also recognised as secular figures to honour, inspire and encourage first responders. Archaeologists have recently unearthed charred wooden beams from Solomon's Temple in Jerusalem, which was destroyed by the Babylonians more than 2,500 years ago. They showed evidence of fire damage from the temple's destruction. This week, Jews mourn the loss of both their temples. That's the latest news. Sport is next.
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2: To sport and in the AFL, Melbourne coach Stephen King says they'll fight tooth and nail to keep unrestricted free agent Tom Sparrow at the club. Essendon and Port Adelaide are both interested in the midfielder. King says Sparrow is a heart and soul player.
6: For me, he's the prototype of any midfielder a coach would want. An uncompromising, unconditional two-way runner that now you're starting to see him now really play on instinct and show the footy world what he can do with ball in hand, so he's almost the complete player.
2: Melbourne vice-captain Jack Viney has finally returned to training. He's yet to play this year after dealing with back and Achilles injuries. That's the latest Vision National News. I'm Gareth Stafford.
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2: Time now for a look at the weather. A front is bringing blustery winds, showers, small hail and colder air to South Australia, Tasmania and Victoria. A high is causing brisk winds to ease and most showers to clear in WA's south, keeping much of elsewhere dry. Showers for parts of the coast of northern New South Wales and Queensland in moist onshore winds. Around the capitals in a sunny top of 21 for Sydney. Melbourne, showers increasing in 16 degrees, possible showers in 23 for Brisbane, partly cloudy in 18 in Perth, showers and 15 for Adelaide, a shower or two and 13 in Hobart, partly cloudy and 15 for Canberra, sunny and 31 in Darwin. 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
9: It's Carly Ann Taylor to sing Why Should I Worry? That's coming up very shortly. I'll check on some famous birthday people for today. We've got a prince celebrating a birthday, somebody from the band The Eagles. And also there's three famous names would have been having birthdays today, but they all passed away in 2025. No Christian music artists today to mention, but I've got three in my program for tomorrow. Just want to say thank you to Deidre in Blackmans Bay, Tasmania.

0: Vision with John Redick in the way, and before that, Carly Ann Taylor and Why Should I Worry? All right, you might be having a birthday today, 22nd day of July. I'll tell you who you're celebrating with in just a moment.
1: Birthday, it's your birthday, and we hope there will be many more.
0: Now, the Prince having a birthday today. Prince George, born in London, 13 today. Prince George of Wales, the oldest child of Prince William, Duke of Cambridge, and, of course, Catherine, Duchess of Cambridge. Prince George, just 13 today. Selena Gomez, the US actress and singer, is 34 today. In recent times, has been one of the stars in the comedy drama series Only Murders in the Building. We've got Daniel Jones, one half of the famous duo Savage Garden, the Aussie duo who did so well in America with a couple of number one hits. But, of course, they've split up. He married high five vocalist Kathleen De Leon in 2005. Daniel Jones, born in England, he is 53 today. And Don Henley, drummer, vocalist with the Eagles, is having his 79th birthday. And also Alan Johnston. Now, you might not know that name, but if I mentioned the Mojo Singers, remember that huge cricket anthem, Come On Aussie, Come On? He was one of the vocalists on that. And then he and his partner, who's passed on, wrote numerous advertising jingles such as I Feel Like a Tui's and other things. I think Amoco, Nice Clean Petrol, you might recall that. Alan Johnston, 86. And three well-known names who passed away just last year. Rick Davies, keyboard player vocalist with Supertramp. He died last year at the age of 81. Bobby Sherman, American singer, died last year, also at the age of 81. Best known song was Julie, Do You Love Me? For those who remember that. And then there was Terence Stamp, the English actor who died last year at the age of 87. Well known for his 60s movies such as Far From the Madding Crowd and Billy Budd. Then he also appeared in Superman 1 and 2 and The Yes Man. Terence Stamp, who died age 87. That's our birthday people for today. No Christian music artists, but tomorrow I'll be giving a mention to three artists and featuring some of their songs. This is Vision Christian Radio.
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4: 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This is Russ Matthews with God in 60 Seconds. 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

0: on Vision Christian Radio. That is for King and Country and Miracle. I think I might have mentioned in my program yesterday that that was number one on the TCM chart. Now, it's number two, but gee, wouldn't be surprised if it makes it to number one. Number one song is actually Perfectly from Micah Tyler and also Colton Dixon. We Are Messengers at number three on the charts once again this week with Halfway Home. Time right now to bring you up to date with the latest in news headlines. And, of course, we're getting very close to the word for today.
1: Good afternoon. In stories making news, energy provider Origin is investigating a potential cybersecurity incident. A self-proclaimed hacker claims to have accessed the details of 2 million customers. In a statement to the ASX, Origin Energy says it doesn't believe credit card or bank details were breached. The number of healthcare workers needing to be hospitalised after being assaulted on the job has more than doubled in a decade. Data from the Australian Institute of Health and Welfare shows assault has jumped from fourth to the second leading cause of work-related injuries for health staff. A new work-from-home trend is shaking up the traditional 9-to-5. Known as micro-shifting, staff are opting for short, burst-style work hours to balance their personal lives, with some willing to take a pay cut for it. And in sport, Adelaide will be without key defender Mark Keane for tomorrow night's game against Collingwood. He's been ruled out with illness, with Nick Murray set to replace him. I'm Gareth Stafford, and those are the latest news and sport headlines.
2: 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Afternoons on Vision.

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1: Vision Christian Radio, Matthew West, his latest song, Good, and Torin Wells singing Until Grace. Listener Belle told us the weird thing she keeps in her fridge. She revealed that this morning on Rise and Shine.
2: This is Dorothy with one of the questions about, well, you have a listen. Things you keep in the fridge.
3: Sugar. No. Not sugar.
2: Thing you keep in the fridge. Do you keep this in the fridge? Sauce.
4: Yes.
2: You
4: some
2: do.
4: People do.
2: I do.
5: No, my kids don't. My kids like it in the pantry.
2: Do they? It's
5: and
2: a
5: I
2: bit
5: don't,
2: of controversial.
5: I used to be, had to be in the fridge. But you know what, Dorothy, I keep sugar in the fridge. I don't, but I don't have any issues with sugar
2: would
5: in the
2: you,
5: fridge.
2: I think it might coagulate.
3: No. I don't keep sugar in the fridge.
5: But what about if you're in a mice plague?
2: Well then.
5: There's only three things in this life I fear. Nuclear war.
2: Yes.
5: Fear.
2: Wow.
5: And a mice plague.
2: Wow. That's it. Fear itself is what you're fearing. Is that right?
5: But if I wasn't a mice plague, I think sugar in the fridge would be a good idea. In a container with a lid, and it would keep those little mice out of the sugar. I would have paid it. I would have paid that answer. So that was a very interesting answer, wasn't it?
2: It made us think, what are the weirdest and wonderfulest things that you pop in your fridge? Obviously, my fridge is very boring and I'm underutilizing.
5: You mean you're just putting food in there?
2: I looked this morning, actually. I opened the fridge and I was like, okay, let's have a look. What have I got to add to this conversation? And it's all food. It's all food-based. And clearly, like Luke and Hannah, that you're saying you keep your keys regularly in the fridge. Mm. There's dishwashing liquid going in fridge. Leonie says a frog. This is all over on the Rise and Shine Facebook page. The ceramic type, she says, not the live type. It was in with Easter eggs, but it's been in there for about 3 years now. So now the ceramic frog just lives in the fridge.
5: Well, I still can't believe someone puts their kettle in there, Phil.
2: That was another one.
5: Another comment on Facebook.
2: Okay, Claire.
5: I just can't get my head around it.
2: What is the kettle doing? We need to hear from you. You have to give us a call. Claire's putting her shoes in the fridge.
5: Hang on, her shoes? Why?
2: I don't know. We need more information. We need you to call and tell us. 1-800-316-316. What's going in your fridge? Belinda, we've got you there. Okay, you tell us. What's the weird and wonderful thing you're popping in the fridge?
6: Nail polish.
2: Okay. I've got nail polish at my place and it just slides into a cupboard. Take me through. Should it be in the fridge? What's the story?
6: Well, I was told, and it seems to be true, that if you keep it in the fridge, it stops it coagulating.
2: Which you can say.
5: That's such a big word. Can you say that word again, please? Say it again.
6: Coagulating.
2: Yes, it's got an ooh, it sounds in it, coagulating.
5: I couldn't even try
2: it's
5: that
2: word.
5: It's
2: very hard to say. Person. You're very impressive, Belinda. Okay, I'm going to take your word for it just because you can say coagulating.
5: Mm-hmm.
2: So that makes me feel like you're scientific. And has it worked for you?
6: Yes, it seems to work. I've had various colours in there for years.
5: Okay.
2: So this is not the nail polish remover. All the nails. So if I open your fridge, you've got milk, check, cheese, check, tomatoes, and about 20 nail polishes just ready to go.
6: Yeah, it's about 20, and it's up in the little section where the butter goes.
2: In the butter section.
5: Do you
2: section.
5: Get any persecution from any family members who aren't happy about it?
6: No, well, I do live by myself and my family's interstate. So
5: oh, okay,
6: no,
5: that's
2: no
5: good.
2: No judgment.
5: That's good. So there's no hate.
2: Judgment.
5: No judgment.
2: I'm thinking well, it does coagulate the nail polish. It's a big problem.
5: Mm-hmm.
2: It's meant you only ever get halfway through a nail polish and then you have to throw it out. Like it's a big problem.
6: That's right.
2: Isn't it?
5: And so, hang on, say that again. Why do you have to throw it out? Because it goes all weird.
2: It goes weird. You can't. It doesn't work properly. Do you find you can get to the bottom then of the nail polish, Belinda?
6: Yeah, absolutely.
2: Really?
6: Yeah, no, it just lasts and lasts and lasts.
5: So it's nice and thrifty. I like that.
2: It is. That would save me a lot. Mm. Okay, Belinda, thank you. I feel like today we've solved a national problem. Sorry, family at home. Nail polish is coming into our fridge. Thank you for giving us a call.
1: 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Back again tomorrow on Vision. The word for today coming up in a moment.
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9: Consider 1 John 4, verse 18. Perfect love drives out fear. Research showing that love mindsets are the norm, while fear mindsets are learned, is revolutionary for scientists. But it's not new if you look at Scripture, which tells us there is no fear in love, but perfect love drives out fear. Over the past several decades, scientists have researched the anatomy and physiology of love and fear. These are two different systems, and at any one conscious moment, we'll be operating in one or the other. Science is showing us that there's a massive unlearning of negative toxic thoughts when we operate in love. We can unlearn negative fear. It's not part of our innate natural functioning. Recent neuroscientific research demonstrates that some of the chemicals the brain releases when we're operating in love include oxytocin, which literally melts away the negative toxic thought clusters so that rewiring of new, non-toxic circuits can happen. The chemical also flows when we trust, bond, and reach out to others. So choosing to operate in love can literally drive out fear. Research also shows that when we do good things and we reach out in love, endorphins and serotonin are also released. These detoxify our brains and increase our motivation and wisdom, helping us to handle life more successfully. We see the profound consequences of choosing between love and fear in Scripture. Deuteronomy 30 verse 19 says, "I have set before you life and death, blessings and curses. Now choose life." In Ecclesiastes 7:29, we're told that God created people to be virtuous, but they have turned to follow their own downward path. So the choice is yours. Walk in fear or walk in love. And that's Vision's Word for today.
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On Vision Christian Radio, Madison Watkins, God You Are, and before that, Blessing Offer singing Jordan's. As we get close to news time, an old school Christian classic this week featuring songs from 2006. Greg Laurie, A New Beginning, coming up soon. And just want to remind you of tomorrow's Rise and Shine breakfast show. I can't confirm this, but I did receive this note here from Andy, and he says that the first prize, there's a prize on their show tomorrow on Rise and Shine. The first prize, I believe, is a set of King Tut jewellery, which of course comes with a mummy back guarantee. Maybe that's not the first prize. It's news shortly on Vision.

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3: In this bulletin, emergency alert going ahead despite concerns, nurses fear for their safety, and France implementing a social media ban for teenagers. With more, I'm Gareth Stafford. Final preparations are underway for next week's test of the new emergency alert system to be rolled out in Australia. State and territory representatives are meeting with federal counterparts to discuss any concerns ahead of the national test on Monday afternoon. Federal Emergency Management Minister Christy McBain says the old text alerts will continue this summer.
4: So there is no one silver bullet in emergency management. This is another tool in the toolkit, and it's incredibly important that people continue to listen to the advice of emergency services.
3: The alert will ring at 2 p.m. Australian Eastern Standard Time. The number of healthcare workers needing to be hospitalised after being assaulted on the job has more than doubled in a decade. Data from the Australian Institute of Health and Welfare shows assault has jumped from fourth to the second leading cause of work-related injuries for health staff. The Nursing and Midwifery Federation's Annie Butler says the sector is desperate for widespread reforms.
5: We need nationally consistent action. We need all governments to participate. We don't need just posters on the wall. We need proper systems. We need resources. And most of all, we need appropriate staffing.
3: In 2024 and 2025, there were 126 assault-related hospitalisations. France has become the first European state to ban children aged under 15 from accessing social media. The new law, which will require platforms to implement age verification systems, was overwhelmingly approved by Parliament. The BBC's Hugh Schofield reports.
6: This was a pledge made by President Macron, a major piece of social legislation to mark the end of his 10 years in office. The measure was approved by a solid majority in the National Assembly, though many on the left voted against. In practice, it means that everyone in the country who uses social media will be required to show that they are above 15 years of age. Skeptics question the scheme's viability, but the government insists the online tools to put the age checks in place are effective and safe.
3: That report courtesy of the BBC. The Australian Christian Lobby has welcomed the Victorian Coalition's commitment to review the state's educational curriculum. It hopes that means following the One Nation lead and vowing to scrap the Respectful Relationship program, which has promoted LGBT ideology. ACL State Director Jasmine Ewan told Vision Radio it's a positive sign ahead of the November election.
7: The Liberal National Party has just announced that there is going to have a policy that is going to review the Victorian curriculum with the intention of decluttering the curriculum, because there are so many non-academic programs that is just taking all the attention of students away from what they are supposed to learn.
3: The ACL called for a renewed focus on academic excellence, literacy and numeracy. That's the latest news. Sport is next.
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3: To sport, and the most successful New South Wales Origin coach of all time is endorsing Andrew Johns for the top job. With Laurie Daly tipped to walk away after winning this year's series, the search is underway for a replacement. Speaking on his Six Tackles with Gus podcast, Phil Gould says Joey should take the reins for his own sake.
8: Could he do it? Yes, he could. Should he do it? Well, he probably should, because what's going to happen is he's going to get to 60, 70 years of age and probably regret that he didn't.
3: While Daly has not officially resigned, a decision on the next coach is expected within a few weeks. And in the AFL, Adelaide will be without key defender Mark Keane for tomorrow night's game against Collingwood. Keane has been ruled out due to illness, with Nick Murray set to replace him. That's the latest Vision National News. I'm Gareth Stafford.
0: August 11 is Census Night, where we can all play a role in Australia's future. One of the most contentious questions in the census is around religion. Perhaps you don't even like the word religion. You prefer to use the word relationship or faith.
9: We asked researcher Ruth Powell whether we should select no religion in these circumstances.
10: It's like the word religion has become a bit corrupted, and people want to say, I'm not religious, maybe. They want to say, I'm spiritual, or I'm a Christian. I don't want to tick any of these boxes because it's bigger and more important than that. What will happen is that you will end up in the no religion box, and people will go, aha, see, church doesn't matter anymore. People don't believe in God. See, they tick the no religion box.
9: We encourage you to express your faith on Census Night by selecting the box that best describes you. 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
3: Time now for a look at the weather and the capital city forecasts for tonight and tomorrow. Sydney, a low of 9, then a sunny top of 20 degrees. Melbourne, 7 to 12 with a shower or two. Brisbane, a low of 12, then a partly cloudy max of 24. Perth down to 7 overnight, 18 tomorrow. Adelaide, 7 to 14 with a shower or two. Hobart, a low of 4, then showers increasing and a max of just 9 degrees. Canberra down to 3 tonight, partly cloudy with a top of 13. Darwin, 18 to 31 and sunny. 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
11: An old school Christian classic this week featuring songs and facts from the year 2006. Greg Laurie in A New Beginning coming up soon, once again talking about the refreshing power of sharing your faith. But now, I'd like to thank Philip from Orange, New South Wales, gave towards our last Visionathon appeal, and Philip says, Vision keeps me close to God during the week before I do church on Sundays. Philip, thank you for supporting Vision. Your weather for Orange over the next few days, let's check on that weather. It's going to be a shower or two. No, it's actually going to be just, shower or two on Thursday. Sorry, 10 degrees. But a bit of morning frost on Friday. Be prepared for that. Rug up. Put on the electric blanket down to -2 with just 6 on Friday for Orange, and a bit of morning frost about on Saturday as well. A cloudy day with a top expected of 8 degrees. Okay, my final scripture reading for today from Ephesians. Do not let any unwholesome talk come out of your mouths, but only what is helpful for building others up according to their needs,

0: Vision Christian Radio. That is Mark Schultz, one of the big songs from 2006 called I Am. Greg Laurie and A New Beginning coming up soon.
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5: I used to be a paper boy. And I had a paper route, cruising around in my Schwinn Stingray, and my objective was to deliver the paper. My job was

0: to be in the news. My job is to deliver the news.
1: It's our job to deliver the good news. And Pastor Greg Laurie says it's imperative to make sure that life-saving message gets through.
0: God has given you a simple message to give. Your job is to

0: to believe the role of evangelism is for men of the cloth, for pastors, ministers, evangelists. Well, today on A New Beginning, Pastor Greg Laurie says it's a privilege and a responsibility shared by all believers. In recent days, he's been pointing out the tremendous lessons we can learn from Jonah's success in Nineveh. It was the most successful evangelistic gathering in history, and there are six practical lessons that we can learn from that account.
1: The book of Jonah is a story of a massive revival that came about through the efforts of one man, and that man was Jonah. He was called to preach to Nineveh, which was a great city, we read in Jonah 1:2. But Jonah said, I don't want to go preach to that great city. So then we read in Jonah 1:4, God sent a great wind. And then that wind brought a storm, and Jonah was ultimately swallowed by a great fish, Jonah 1:17. But the ultimate story of Jonah is about a great God who showed great love to a lost city like Nineveh. God turned around 300,000 people through one man. How was he able to do this? It started with Jonah himself. Of course, he was swallowed by maybe the whale, or whatever that creature was. And it was in the belly of that whale that Jonah had a personal revival. It was there that he repented of his sin and recommitted himself to the Lord and was willing to do what the Lord had called him to do. Number two, Jonah went to where the people were. Jonah went to where the people were. Jonah 3:3 says, Jonah obeyed the word of the Lord and went to Nineveh. Now, Nineveh was a very large city. It took 3 days to go through it. Jonah began by going a day's journey into the city, crying, 40 more days and Nineveh will be overthrown. Then we read these words, the Ninevites believed God. Listen, we need to go to unexpected people in unexpected places to share with them what will be an unexpected message. And this is the thing, as Christians, we're not called to isolate, we're called to infiltrate, and we're called to permeate. Number three, our message, the message of the gospel, must be delivered with urgency. Notice it says in Jonah 3:4, as he entered the city, he cried out, 40 days in Nineveh will be overthrown. He cried out. This is, by the way, not the first time that Jonah cried. He also cried out in the belly of the fish. Jonah took the desperation he felt in the belly of the sea creature and channeled it in what God had called him to do in bringing the message to the people of Nineveh. Jonah had been transformed in the fish's belly. Jonah should have died in the fish's belly. He had been saved and preserved by God. Jonah was a resurrection man. And people cannot argue with a transformed life. Jonah should have been dead, but he was alive and well. Because of this, there was an urgency and there was a passion in what he was saying. Do you have an urgency and a passion in reaching other people? Jonah certainly had it. There was an authenticity in his voice. He was a changed man, as I pointed out. He probably was also a bleached man who smelled of vomit, perhaps, and fish. But he had a mission, and he was going to fulfill that mission. And the people of Nineveh could see this was a resurrection man. This was a man brought back from the dead. There's a lot of power in your personal story when you share your faith with others. Point number four. We are to preach the message he has given us, not our own message, our own version of the gospel. The message he has given us. Verse 2 here in Jonah 3 says, go to Nineveh, that great city, and preach to it the message that I give to you. God has given you a simple message to give. Your job is to deliver the message. I used to be a paper boy, and I had a paper route, and I had a really cool bicycle. It was a Schwinn Stingray with a handlebar, sometimes they're called ape hangers, had a roll bar, a banana seat, and best of all, a stick shift. a stick shift on a bicycle. I don't even think they would allow that today. But I had my bags holding my newspapers, cruising around in my Schwinn Stingray, and my objective was to deliver the paper. I got pretty good at clearing the hedges and sideways throw, the over-the-top throw, the underhanded throw, you know, and I got pretty good at it. And so my job was not to write the news. My job was not to be in the news. My job was to deliver the news. That's still my job. My job is to deliver the good news of the gospel. I don't need to add to it. I don't need to take away from it. And that brings me to my next point. We must declare the gospel. Now listen, if I have the luxury of time, I'll take the time to hang out with a person, talk with them, get to know them, enter their world. I won't hit them immediately with both gospel barrels. It might be a time of just sowing a seed. Might be a time of watering the seed that someone else sowed of the gospel in their heart, and it might be a time to reap. There have been times when the Lord has directed me to ask a person point blank, would you like to accept Jesus Christ right now? It doesn't happen all that often, but there are those moments where the Lord says, do it now. Other times we're just sowing the seed, we're watering the seed. So if you have the luxury of time, do that. But let's contrast that to a different scenario. Let's say you're in a plane and all four of the engines were out and the plane was on fire and it was headed to the earth. So you know your time is limited. I hope you would have the presence of mind to proclaim the gospel. You don't have time to turn to your seatmate and say, well, tell me a little bit about yourself. Where do you live? No. You tell him the gospel. There's an urgency. That was the case with Jonah. He had basically 40 days to reach 300,000 people. So with this urgency, he went and preached this message. Let me say something about preaching, because the Bible says that we should preach the word and be persistent whether the time is favorable or not. We are to preach the word. Preaching doesn't mean yelling. Preaching is proclamation. Maybe you elevate your voice to be heard by a large crowd. Maybe you're talking to people one-on-one. I've actually seen Christians like preaching, yelling at people. That's great. Don't do that. Calm down, lower your volume, listen more, and lovingly share in an understandable way the things that they need to hear. The primary way that God has chosen to reach non-believers is through the verbal articulation of the gospel. You may preach it. You may text it. You may tweet it. You may share it conversationally, but the idea is I tell people that there is a God in heaven who loves them and sent his son Jesus Christ to die on the cross for their sin, and Christ rose again from the dead 3 days later. Listen to this. There's only two things the Bible tells us have power. It's God himself and the gospel. The gospel in particular. Because we read over in Romans 1:16, Paul says, I'm not ashamed of the gospel of Christ, for it is the power of God unto salvation to everyone who believes. So the word for power that Paul uses is the Greek word dunamis. The story is told of a man named Alfred Nobel. He had invented this material that exploded. There had never been anything like it before. What would he call this explosive device? He talked to a friend who knew Greek, and a Nobel asked him, what is the Greek word for explosive power? And the man said, oh, it's dunamis. And so he called it dynamite. So there's dynamic, explosive power in the simple message of the gospel.
0: You're listening to A New Beginning with Pastor Greg Laurie. We're concentrating on the gospel today, the good news of God's love. Pastor Greg is basing our studies in Jonah chapter 3.
1: The gospel. What is the gospel? We talk about the gospel. Oh, I love the gospel. I live by the gospel. We should preach the gospel. Do we know what the gospel is? Why do we make the gospel so complex? It isn't. What does the word gospel mean? Literal translation, good news. It's good news. Why do we make the good news bad news? And the way we deliver it, or the way we distort it, or the way we leave parts out of it. No, deliver the explosive, dynamic, dynamite gospel of good news to people. You know, sometimes before we can appreciate the good news, we have to first know the bad news. I heard about two old guys that loved to play baseball. And they wondered, will there be baseball in heaven? So they made a deal. If one of them went to heaven first, he would somehow communicate with the other and tell him whether or not there was baseball in heaven. Well, one of the friends passed, and a week later, he spoke to his buddy still on the earth through the clouds. He said, "Buddy, I've got good news for you. There's baseball in heaven." And his friend was so overjoyed. And he says, "But I've got some bad news too. You're pitching on Friday." That's a joke that never happened. But good news and bad news. So here's the bad news. You're a sinner. I'm a sinner. We're all sinners. The Bible says in Romans 3:23, we've all sinned and fallen short of the glory of God. We also read in 1 John 1:8, if we say we have no sin, we deceive ourselves and the truth is not in us. Don't assume that your listener will necessarily know what sin is. So you may have to help them with this. In the Bible, a sin can be translated different ways. One word that the Bible uses for sin is translated trespass. And that means to cross a line. So you've seen the little signs in the park, no trespassing, right? So you want to immediately step over it and step on the grass. Or if it says, don't touch wet paint, you want to touch it, don't you? So trespass is to deliberately cross a line. But another translation of the word sin from the Greek word harmatia means to miss the mark. Let's imagine we're having a game of archery together and you go first and you fire all 10 arrows into that target, but none hit the bullseye. So you miss the mark. Now let's say that I step up with my 10 arrows and I miss the target altogether. I hit a cow over in a field. I hit a building. I hit a bird flying over. So I miss the mark. Now, did I miss the mark more than you miss the mark? Yes. But the goal is you got to get the bullseye. And the bullseye is perfection. So when the Bible says I've sinned or missed the mark, it means I've fallen short of God's standard for humanity. What is that? Perfection. So a person might say to you, well, are you perfect? Your answer must be no. That's where Jesus comes in. Because God knew I could not hit this mark. God knew I could not be a perfect person. And by the way, someone might say, well, I'm a good person. And you might be surprised to hear me say, I won't necessarily dispute that. I would not say, no, you're not a good person. You're a bad person. I'd say, I'm sure you're a good person. But you know what? You're not good enough to get to heaven because you've missed the mark. But here's the good news. Jesus died on the cross for your sin. Romans 5:6 says, God showed his great love for us by sending Christ to die for us while we were still sinners. Here's the verse every Christian should memorize. Get this in your brain. John 3:16. For God so loved the world, he gave his only begotten Son, that whosoever believes in him should not perish, but have everlasting life. That's the gospel in a nutshell. Share that message with someone. If you know John 3:16, you are effectively armed and dangerous. One last point. Jonah's message was an unapologetic, biblical directive from God Almighty, and so is the gospel. And so as we proclaim this message of Jesus, he's not one of many options. He's the only choice. Another verse you ought to memorize, John 14:6. Jesus said, I am the way, the truth, and the life, and no man comes to the Father but through me. There's only one way to come into this relationship with God, because the Bible says there is no other name given under heaven whereby a man can be saved. The greatest revival in the history of the world came to Nineveh because Jonah proclaimed God's message and not what they necessarily wanted to hear. Let me close by saying, I challenge you to leave your comfort zone. I encourage you to go to your Nineveh, so to speak, and engage people in conversations about Jesus. I'll talk about this more next time. But let me just close with this. Maybe as you're watching this, you have not believed the gospel. What is the gospel? Again, it's good news. The gospel says God loves you and God has a plan for you. And it says, God will forgive you of all of your sin, but you must admit you're a sinner. And you must ask Jesus Christ to come into your life to be your Savior and Lord. And you can do that right here, right now. Jesus, who died on that cross and rose again from the dead 3 days later, stands at the door of your life and he knocks. And he says, if you hear his voice and open the door, he'll come in. One day the people came to Jesus and said, we want to see a miracle. We want to see a sign. Here's what Christ said. No sign will be given you but that of the prophet Jonah. That is, Jonah was 3 days and three nights in the belly of the great fish, so will the Son of Man be 3 days and three nights in the heart of the earth. In other words, Jesus says, you want a sign? Here it is. I died on the cross for your sin and I rose again from the dead. You might say, oh, come on, Greg, if you could just do a miracle, something to impress me, then I would believe. Show me and I'll believe. Jesus, in effect, says, believe and I'll show you. This is the message you've been looking for. This is the answer you've wanted in life. It's a relationship with God through Jesus who can come and live in your life and, listen, forgive you of all of your sins. You can put your past behind you and have a new beginning, a fresh start. But you need Jesus to do that. So in a moment, I'm going to pray. And I would ask any of you that are watching right now who have never asked Jesus to come into your life, you don't have the confidence that you'll go to heaven when you die, you have guilt that you carry around with you, I'm gonna ask you to pray this prayer with me. You could pray it out loud if you like. You could pray it quietly, but say this to the Lord if you want Jesus to come into your life right now. Let's pray together. Pray these words. Lord Jesus, I know that I'm a sinner, but I know you are the Savior who died on the cross for my sin and rose again from the dead. I turn from my sin now. I choose to follow you from this moment forward as my Savior and my Lord and my God and my friend. Thank you for hearing this prayer and answering this prayer. In Jesus' name I pray, amen.

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1: Vision with Andrew Rippey. Do It Again. Stars Go Dim with Holy. This morning on 2020, Stephen McAlpine was talking about people's pursuit of building the perfect human.
2: Hey, Stephen, the thought that those who are in this technology revolution might be trying to create the perfect human or replace God in some way, for some that might seem a little bit science fiction, a bit far-fetched. But is this, do you think, at the heart of people who are actually doing this technology? Do they think replacing God and creating the perfect human is a possibility?
3: Well, that's an interesting idea, isn't it? It's interesting that the tech bros, as we call them, the Southern California crew, which ostensibly are the most materialist people in the world, that technology is the solution, do see a way of transcending human frailty, I think. And that's not a new concept. From Icarus trying to fly too close to the sun, or flying close to the sun, you have the same issue going on. How can we transcend our limits? And it's about the limitedness of humans. And the transhuman AI project in our modern world is just another iteration, but it's also a very compelling iteration because it seems like we've finally got the technology to shift us up.
2: Do you think there is any comparison between the thought of limitedness and fallenness? Now, as Christians, we might have our own take on what that fallen means. But, you know, when you talk about the limits of humanity and trying to overcome those weaknesses or limits, you know, is there a concept of fallenness which is coming to light now when there is a pursuit of making something perfect?
3: Perhaps. I do think that limitedness is not part of the fall. I think that's part of being a creature, and that Adam and Eve in the garden were looked after by God. They were given a garden. They were told to tend it and keep it and then look after the rest of the creation. But the tree of life in the middle of the garden was always there. And I think that humans, when their first desire was to separate themselves from God and seek life another way, their fallenness was because they refused their limitedness. And I think that's part of our problem, is that we refuse what is rightfully true about us. All of the liturgies of the older churches almost reveled in our limitedness, and we don't like to think about that as moderns, that we're limited people.
2: Here we are as Christian believers, and we say we have the perfect God. We have the perfect man, Jesus Christ, God in the flesh. Is the AI pursuit, the technological pursuit of the perfect human, clearly they're not seeing the Jesus Christ that we know as being the perfect human in order to try and surpass that in some way. Is that something of their pursuit, do you think?
3: Yeah, it is. I think the what we call teleology, the end goal of a human, is when you take the God aspect out of that, you have a goal where we don't have anything beyond the grave. And the resurrection of Jesus is the proof that there is something beyond the grave. There's glory. But the technological push towards transhumanism, while it's got some good things to it, it can augment people who perhaps have struggled with, you know, who may even be damaged from an accident, who can't walk. But the whole point is to say, how can we break the limits of what it means to be human at the moment? And so Ross Douthat, who is a New York Times Christian columnist, he's a conservative Catholic, interviews one of the tech bros, Peter Thiel, and he says to him, do you think that the human race should survive? And Peter Thiel isn't quite sure, because what he sees as transhuman is almost beyond humanity. And one of the key features is that it's at the same time that we've dialed down the dignity, value, and worth of every human, that we're looking to transcend it. And so I think a lot of the technological hopes are that we can move beyond intelligence that's actually embodied in human bodies. And I think that's the key issue. The Holy Grail is to find a sentient being that we have created that's not human.
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7: Social media, video games, and pornography addiction are at the top of the list of destruction caused by the internet. When I talk about addiction, I'm not being metaphorical. I'm being literal. There are two things that porn users and video gamers share in common. They binge, which means an unrestrained and often excessive indulgence. People stay up all night surfing from one porn site to another. Video gamers play for days until they or their children die. What is going on in the brain? During his TEDx talk, The Great Porn Experiment, Gary Wilson described what's happening in the brain of an addict. All those hits of dopamine kick in a molecular switch called delta false B, and that starts to accumulate in the brain's reward circuit. This buildup of delta false B starts to alter the brain and promotes a cycle of binging and craving. Wilson examined brain scans of normal people compared to drug addicts, and the differences were obvious. He explains, these and several other changes have also been seen in gambling addicts, food addicts, and very recently in video game addicts and now in internet addicts. I am firmly convinced that repentance and digital detox save lives. Maybe yours.
6: We invite you to visit bradhuddleston.com for additional resources to help you with your digital journey.
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Vision with Peter Burton. Where would I be? And Phil Wickham with I Believe. It's been Greg Newman with you this afternoon. Back again tomorrow. And we've got Night Vision coming up very soon, just after the news with Mandy, beginning with the Worship Hour.

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3: In this bulletin, former Domino's workers set for back pay, an AI platform guilty of hacking, and women not taking care of their own health. With more, I'm Gareth Stafford. One Nation leader Pauline Hanson is rejecting the government's claim it's not providing assistance to an Australian doctor with links to ISIS. Tarek Kumla was thought to be dead, but is reportedly alive in an Iraqi prison and looking to return to Australia along with 12 other Australian men. The federal government says it won't provide any help to the group, but has acknowledged it can be difficult to block a citizen's return due to constitutional limitations. Senator Hanson says she doesn't believe that.
4: I don't trust them. I don't believe them. They're a bunch of liars. And as far as I'm concerned, he should rot over there. I don't want these people back in this country.
3: The Australian Embassy in Iraq is understood to be following Kamala's case. Thousands of past and present Domino's workers could be in line for significant back pay after a federal court victory. A judge has found the pizza giant misled franchisees into underpaying staff under outdated agreements rather than the correct fast food award. The class action covers employees who worked at Domino's stores between 2013 and 2018. OpenAI has disclosed that its advanced artificial intelligence models independently hacked another tech company to steal information when they needed to pass an internal evaluation. The AI agents managed to break out of a restricted testing environment to carry out a cyber attack. The BBC's James Reid reports.
5: OpenAI says the incident happened during an internal test of the cyber capabilities of its latest artificial intelligence models. The AIs exploited vulnerabilities to escape isolation. They then hacked another company, Hugging Face, to obtain the test solutions from its database. OpenAI said it was now implementing strict controls and working with Hugging Face to investigate and patch vulnerabilities. The incident will fuel global anxieties about the cyber attack capabilities of frontier AI models.
3: That report courtesy of the BBC. A new report shows female health is declining across a number of key measures, driven by a rise in skipped medical care. The latest Women's Health Index reveals just one in four women and girls have had a preventative cancer screening in the last year. Aggie Cox from the Women's Health Index says more needs to be done to address the issue.
6: Health screening gaps persist amongst Australian women. Although the numbers are moving in the right direction for individual tests, many women still remain unscreened for major health risks.
3: Researchers blame rising living costs, high stress, and systemic healthcare barriers for the downturn. The Christian-based Human Rights Law Alliance runs training courses for Christian law students from around Australia to prepare them for the challenges of practicing in a secular legal world. Principal John Steenhoff told Vision Radio they come from all denominations.
7: This is one of our foremost ministries. When law students go through law school, the content that they get from their law degree is hostile to Christianity. So what we do every year is we bring 25 law students to Canberra and we bring in judges and barristers and theologians to give them a grounding in how they can take a kingdom-focused approach to the practice of law.
3: Mr. Steenhoff said the students are excited about what they learn at this legal academy. He's also delighted with the caliber of the future Christian lawyers. That's the latest news. Sport is next.
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3: To sport, and former Socceroos captain Paul Wade has been diagnosed with probable CTE, most likely from repeated head knocks. A specialist has told the 64-year-old the brain disease is terminal. Wade wants Australia to follow England's lead and ban deliberate heading of the ball for children under the age of 12. That's the latest Vision National News. I'm Gareth Stafford.
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3: Time now for a look at the weather and the capital city forecasts for tonight and tomorrow. Sydney, a low of 9, then a sunny top of 20 degrees. Melbourne 7 to 12 with a shower or two, Brisbane a low of 12, then a partly cloudy max of 24, Perth down to 7 overnight, 18 tomorrow, Adelaide 7 to 14 with a shower or two, Hobart a low of 4, then showers increasing and a max of just 9 degrees, Canberra down to 3 tonight, partly cloudy with a top of 13, Darwin 18 to 31 and sunny. 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
10: Oh, it's lovely to be with you tonight. Gee, I hope you're well. And a big hello if you live in Avoca in Victoria. You're listening on 87.6 FM down there. Now, Avoca is a town, it's in the central highlands of Vicky. 70, just over 70, fraction over 70 k's northwest of Ballarat. Thomas Mitchell, he was the very first European to have travelled through the area, and the town was established in the 1850s as there were several large sheep runs and a pastoral settlement, and gold was discovered, of course it was, in the Pyrenees Ranges. But then with the outbreak of World War I, many men from the district fought. And since then, the town has been passionate about remembering the sacrifice of its diggers. And the Avoca Soldiers Memorial is a major feature of the town. If you ever going in or staying in or visiting, passing through Avoca, make sure you go to the Avoca Soldiers Memorial. Now, in just a little while, I'm going to chat with you about something I learned after spending some time digging into Galatians chapter 5, verse 16. Grab your Bible and give it a read, Galatians 5:16. Proverbs 15:29 says this, "The Lord is far from the wicked, but he hears the prayer of the righteous." Proverbs 15:29, welcome to the Worship Hour.

You're listening to The Worship Hour this evening on Vision. I'm Mandy. That was Cutlass, All Who Are Thirsty. Now, I promised to share with you something from Galatians chapter 5, verse 16, and it says this: I say to you, walk by the Spirit, and you won't carry out the desire of the flesh. Now, the entire chapter of Galatians 5 is about walking in the Spirit. What does it mean to walk in the Spirit? Depending on which denomination you belong to, you're going to get a different answer. But basically, in a most basic explanation, it means to live a life that mirrors the life of Jesus Christ, and who lived his life in absolute obedience to the Father and the standards of the Word of God. That's basically what that means, to live by the Spirit. Excuse me. It's not as super spiritual as some think it or describe it to be. Remember, I don't know if you, well, you do, you listen, if you're listening to Night Vision in particular, or during the day on Foundations, you learn pretty quickly that our Christian foundation is Jewish, and original Judaism was very practical. It was very literal in many ways. In fact, what I've learned is that to be very spiritual, you need to be very practical and common sense. Not denying the supernatural, but being spiritual is being natural and being obedient. Remember, God said to obey is better than sacrifice. Being obedient is important. Okay, so being led by the Spirit is very practical, very common sense-based lifestyles. And to be honest, you know, that means don't lie, don't cheat, don't treat others without respect or dignity. Spend time in the Word of God and emulate the life of Christ. Have compassion for the vulnerable. Care about the eternal security of the lost. Be respectful to all people, regardless of whether you agree with them or not. And don't indulge in grumbling and disputes, even if you have a legitimate cause to do so. It's really practical. Being spiritual is really practical. The Word of God is, in fact, very logical. I keep saying the word practical, but it is. And that by default is a very spiritual, dare I say it, even supernatural. Far too much within Christendom, again, across all denominations, believers in those denominations are chasing quote-unquote supernatural encounters, which don't make us actually more spiritual or more practical or more like Jesus. Far too often they're exclusive. It makes us feel like we're a little bit superior because we've tapped into something that others haven't got. And chasing such encounters can actually lead to a lot of self-indulgence and very fleshly behaviours that actually don't mirror the life that we're supposed to be if we're walking in the Spirit. Self-discipline and care for others and a commitment to obeying the Word of God are exactly what walking in the Spirit is all about. This is The Worship Hour on Vision Christian Radio.

on The Worship Hour at CC Winans. And I'm Mandy, very happy to be with you this evening. Happy Wednesday. Now, have you heard of Gregory the Great? Gregory the Great, he was actually a pope in the 6th century who worked for reforms within the Roman Catholic Church. Now, he said this, "Act in such a way that your humility may not be weakness, nor your authority be severity. Justice must be accompanied by humility, that humility may render justice lovable." It's a great quote, don't you think? Let me just quickly read it again. "Act in such a way that your humility may not be weakness, nor your authority be severity. Justice must be accompanied by humility, that humility may render justice lovable." Gregory the Great, he lived between 540 and 604 AD. And I love that quote because I love the point he made that humility is not the same as a weakness. Humility is a realistic understanding of your own limitations and imperfections, not needing to self-promote or elevate over other people. It's the ability to be self-aware of actual reality, being open to, you know, loving and embracing feedback and admitting wrong or error when it happens, and being focused more on other people than self. Whereas weakness, is being in a state of lacking strength, capacity, or ability to do or achieve something. I looked that up so I'd get the definition right, can you tell? And it's not just in bodily strength, of course. Weakness can be in character as well. And authority doesn't mean being severe or cruel in wielding power to harm or humiliate others. It doesn't mean that. If we really want to see a godly demonstration of humility and authority in gracious measure, look no further than Jesus himself. He is God incarnate, the agent of creation. He is the creator of the universe, who stripped down to his underwear, wrapped a towel around his waist, and washed the filthy feet of his disciples during his last night with them. He is the absolute epitome of authority, but he is also the epitome of humility. And he had the authority and the power to hold the universe together in his hands, and he still does. He told his disciples that his demonstration of authority and leadership and with humility is what we, his disciples, are supposed to emulate. High calling, isn't it? I'll play a song and we can all mull over what that means. This is Vision. Father,

Mac Brock. This is the Worship Hour on Vision Christian Radio. Mandy here with you, and today is July 22. And I'm going to tell you about something that took place in the year 259 AD. So this is 54 years before the official persecution of Christians in ancient Rome ended. Okay? A man called Dionysius. My goodness, they had remarkable names, didn't they, back in the day? Dionysius. Oh my goodness. And he was elected as the head of the church in Rome. And in those early days of the church was young, sound, doctrinally, and primarily focused on surviving the horrendous persecution that they faced daily. The leader before him was known as Sixtus II, who was martyred for his faith by Emperor Valerian. And when Dionysius took the position, it had been vacant for nearly a year. Now, when Dionysius took the leadership, he divided the church into individual parishes, assigned presbyters to each so that it would restore some order and structure. He also organized to send financial aid to the believers in Cappadocia, which is in Turkey, after they'd been absolutely decimated by the Goths and the Persians. He was very successful in defending the doctrine of the Trinity, and he served for 9 years until he died, and he was listed as the first pope not to be counted as a martyr like all of his predecessors. After Dionysius's passing, it was going to be another 45 years before the Roman Empire officially ended state-sanctioned persecution of Christians and the outlawing of Christianity. That eventually ended. That's when Constantine came in. He ended the outlawing of Christianity and made it permissible. He made it legal. And that was, I think, out of everything Constantine did, that was probably the one thing I really respect him for. In most other things, he was pretty dodgy. Okay, coming up very, very soon, Israel National News, and then Focus on the Family is going to follow that, and they're going to have a conversation with Dino and Ashley Patrone, and they're going to be looking at some parallels between marriage and home remodeling. It's going to be an interesting conversation about cultivating love that lasts, okay? Who wants a fleeting love? We want love that lasts, yeah? So that's coming up on Focus on the Family next hour on Night Vision.

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3: In this bulletin, a cyber attack being investigated, government criticised over tobacco statistics, and Australians spending the most time getting to work out of anywhere in the world. With more, I'm Gareth Stafford. The federal government says it won't provide assistance to any Australian members of Islamic State trying to return home. Paediatrician Tarek Kamla was previously thought to have been killed, but is now believed to be alive in an Iraqi jail. It's understood he's one of 13 Australian men hoping to be released and returned to Australia. An investigation has been launched into whether all of Origin Energy's customer details have been compromised. Jefferson Shaw reports.
4: A hacker is claiming to have the personal details of 2 million Origin Energy customers. In a statement, Origin says it's investigating a potential security incident, including whether their customers' data has been breached. However, the company doesn't believe customer credit cards or bank details have been compromised. Federal police and the country's cybersecurity centre have been notified. Following the announcement to the ASX, the energy provider's shares fell 2.5%.
3: Jefferson Shaw reporting. A former senior Border Force investigator has slammed the public smoking rates as blatant deception. Experts have criticised the statistics, with state-based surveys indicating higher rates due to the illegal trade. Rowan Pike has told the National Press Club the government must admit its mistakes and lower the tobacco excise.
5: Even that common sense solution may come too late to have the desired impact. But those of us who have fought crime all our lives would prefer to see the tobacco market properly regulated rather than handed to the criminals on a platter, which the government seems determined to do.
3: Government data last week claimed the number of daily smokers in Australia had fallen to 5.6%. New research has found Australians spend more time driving to and from work than anywhere else in the world. Jemima Clegg from drive.com.au says many commuters spend well over an hour in their car each day throughout the week.
6: At an hour and 49 minutes on average. This is self-reported, right? And, you know, it's probably a multitude of reasons. Partially, maybe there's not as much access to public transport. Maybe it's just that people do enjoy driving.
3: South African drivers spend the second longest drives on their way to work, while Ireland came in third. While 90% of the African nation of Namibia identifies as Christian, the reality is more complex. Assemblies of God missionaries Adam and Alicia Fogelman told Worldview, many Namibians are Christian by cultural association, not by belief. The Fogelmans are partnering with Urban Tribes Church Planting Ministry to bring the gospel to the nation. That includes opening a coffee shop in the capital, Windhoek, where they can talk to customers about Jesus. The building will also have space for church services. Powerful flash floods have swept away at least four churches and associated schools in a remote region of northeastern India near the Chinese border. The church has lost other buildings as the floods devastated the state of Arunachal Pradesh. Amazingly, no deaths have been reported. That's the latest news. Sport is next.
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3: To sport, and the heat is building ahead of Saturday's Queensland NRL Derby between the Broncos and the Cowboys. North Queensland coach Todd Payton striking the match last week, claiming everybody hates the Broncos. But Brisbane's Pat Carrigan happy to return serve, vowing to empty the tank as they fight to keep their season alive.
7: That hate word, eh? Good on you, Toddy. It's the Queensland rivalry. The fans, it means so much to them, and each and every game I've played against them, they've decided by small margins. So well, we played around five or six this year, and Drinky kicked a field goal and they scored in the 80th minute. So they were prepared to go all the way with this sort of game.
3: The round starts tomorrow night with the Eels hosting the Panthers. And in the AFL, Melbourne vice-captain Jack Viney has returned to training in a huge boost for the club. Viney is yet to play this year after dealing with back and Achilles injuries. That's the latest Vision National News. I'm Gareth Stafford.
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3: Time now for a look at the weather and the capital city forecasts for tonight and tomorrow. Sydney, a low of 9, then a sunny top of 20 degrees. Melbourne, 7 to 12 with a shower or two. Brisbane, a low of 12, then a partly cloudy max of 24. Perth down to 7 overnight, 18 tomorrow. Adelaide, 7 to 14 with a shower or two. Hobart, a low of 4, then showers increasing and a max of just 9 degrees. Canberra down to 3 tonight, partly cloudy with a top of 13. Darwin, 18 to 31 and sunny. 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
8: Welcome, welcome. If you live in Strawn in Tasmania, listening to Vision on 88 FM, Strawn is just a small town. It's a former port on the west coast of Tassie, and it was originally established to be a port of access to the mining settlement in the area in the 1870s, and also for a substantial part of the 19th century, just quietly, at the early 20th century. So it was really big in the 19th century there. It was also a port for regular shipping of passengers and cargo. But today, Strawn is primarily a tourist destination and super, super beautiful and pretty. In just a little while, after Focus, I'm going to share with you something about an incredible discovery found near the site of ancient Lachish in southern Israel. Okay, so please stay with me for that because very exciting. Proverbs 15, 30 and 31 says this, "Bright eyes gladden the heart. Good news puts fat on the bones. He whose ear listens to the life-giving reproof will dwell among the wise." Now, I macked that up just a little bit in the middle, so let me repeat it again. Proverbs 15, 30 and 31. Bright eyes gladden the heart. Good news puts fat on the bones. He whose ear listens to the life-giving reproof will dwell among the wise. Brilliant passages found in Proverbs 15, 30 and 31. Welcome to Night Vision.
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10: It's just another opportunity to understand dynamics. Okay, we have marriage scenario, now we have another project scenario. How do we share respect and how do we interact and how do we engage in these types of new problems? So for us, it was really great because it allowed me to say, hey, you know, I do care about the paint color in this scenario because it's important to you, right? And that's how we should be in marriage. Things that are important to you should be important to me, and I shouldn't just poo-poo them and throw them to the side.
11: Well, that's Dino Patrone describing how marriage is a little like remodeling your home. And we're going to hear more about that comparison today on Focus on the Family with Jim Daly. I'm John Fuller, and thanks for joining us.
12: John, I don't think I've ever considered how to apply interior design techniques to my daily life, my marriage, my family. But I remember Gene and I, we were remodeling. I think it's the only big remodel we ever did.
11: Yeah, and with good reason, right? It's a big deal.
12: But it was a lot more like the money pit than anything else. I mean, everything we touched broke, you know? And I'm looking forward to today's conversation because there is such an analogy between that remodel and what you're doing with your home and what you're doing in your spiritual life, your marriage and everything else. I'm looking forward to it.
11: I am too. We have Ashley and Dino Patrone with us today. Dino's a software engineer and Ashley is an interior designer.

0: So when we first got married, Ash obviously had an amazing skill set in creative design, and it was less a skill set, and it was more of a hunger and a desire to be into that space. And it was really cool because I did not know that was necessarily something that was going to be an active part of our marriage, but here we are. You know, 18
1: well, let's do this, Ashley. Let's go back a little bit and talk about how you guys met and what was going on and how this amazing couple took root.
2: So we actually were set up by our moms.
1: That's always a good first start.
2: Oh, they love it, and they love to tell that story to everybody.
1: They're very proud, I'm sure. It worked.
2: For sure. So, we're a four-year age gap, and when my family lived in Washington State, his family also lived in Washington State for a few years, and our moms and our parents became friends, best friends. And years later, they decided, hey, why don't we set Dino and Ashley up? Like, Dino doesn't have a girlfriend. I was actually dating somebody at the time for a few years, and it wasn't going very well. And so we're like, why not? Why not just let's drive out to Vegas, where his parents lived at the time, and let's see if we can set the kids up.
0: We were actually engaged 4 weeks after that first setup.
1: But you had known each other a long time.
0: Our parents had, but each other we had not.
1: Oh, okay.
2: Yeah, we knew each other's families.
1: Wow. So how long did you date before you were saying, hey, maybe this is a permanent thing?
0: Yeah.
2: No, so that weekend we hung out. I broke up with my boyfriend over the phone because I realized at that point, too, it wasn't just about Dino. It was about, okay, I was searching for something. I was looking for something, and I realized, whoa, I could find a believer, somebody that loves the Lord, and he's cute, and, you know, like, there's
1: who would have thunk it?
2: I know. Well, I didn't know it was possible. And I was just settling at the time, and I realized that. So after I broke up with my boyfriend, we just clicked.
1: You did describe this first 10 and a half months, I think, if I read that correctly in the book, as just about every day crying.
2: 10 and a half months of crying. Yes. Well, this was the first time. So after we got married, it was 10 and a half months. We lived in Las Vegas together. And it was the first time I had left family. And it was the ultimate leave and cleave for sure. Yeah. So it was the best, probably one of the best things we've done.
0: Absolutely. Yeah. We highly recommend it.
1: If you don't mind me asking, how old were you guys when you got married?
0: I was 24 and she was 20.
1: Okay.
0: So, yeah, we were still pretty young.
1: But that's a good time
2: It was a great time. Yeah.
1: Dr. Al Mohler, who used to be on the board here, Focus, talks about that very vehemently today, that we as Christian parents are expecting our children to wait a long time to get married, you know, finish school, college, etc. He's like, let them get married sooner.
0: Oh, yeah.
1: So that they're not tempted.
0: Absolutely.
1: That's not bad advice, actually.
0: Yeah. No, we're 100% encouraging our kids to basically do exactly that. We'd love them to get married early if they can. Yeah.
1: Now, in your case, you start crying because you got married early, maybe. Well, but what was at the base of those tears? What was happening?
2: The base of the tears was I was alone for the first time. So the idea of getting married, it sounds amazing, young. And I loved Dino. We loved each other. We had a good marriage. But we were young and still trying to figure each other out. So all of a sudden, Dino's playing video games all the time. And I didn't know in our couple months of dating or being engaged that he even liked video games. So there were surprises that came up with no family to run to. And we had to just figure out everything on our own. So it was just a little bit of a shock.
1: All right, Dino, we're going to get you in here. You're a software engineer, which means you probably like structure, solving problems, maybe her problems pretty much all day long. I get that same criticism, trust me. It's like, that's a natural thing for us men to do.
0: Indeed.
1: Oh, you're expressing a problem. Let me tell you how you can fix it. To which Jean's like, what? I need you to listen to me. So I'm learning slowly. But what was your headspace at that time as a new husband and whenever you got time, you're playing video games?
0: Those early years, I was just very focused on myself. And I actually didn't see any of the major benefits or look into any of the major benefits of what fruit could I get out of our marriage. It was really, what is the closest dopamine kick that I could get right in front of my face? So discipline hadn't really incorporated itself into my life at that point yet. I was more concerned about what was a quick fix versus what things can I invest in long-term into my life to make it so that the longest part of my life is the most beneficial versus, the short-term.
1: You know, in some cases, let's talk guy to guy.
0: Yeah.
1: I think I was in front of the video craze. I didn't have that issue. But news, weather, and sports, that's the same thing, screen time.
0: Yeah.
1: You know, I can just get home exhausted and want to get lost in that. Speak to that space where a lot of guys, for whatever reason, the way we're wired, et cetera, tend to lean into that kind of passive thing where I can just play games or watch TV and not have to interact.
0: Yeah, I think that it really comes down to

0: what's going to be the quickest thing that's going to make me feel good in the moment versus what's going to be the thing that's going to help me in the long run, you know? Huh. And that's one of the big things that we advocate for now in on our podcast is stop thinking about the short-term things that are me and think about the long-term things that are us, you know? Because yeah. the Bible constantly is talking about the two shall become one. And especially in these early years, it was heavily about me and not us. And yeah. I didn't care about the benefits of what we could get. I just cared about what I could get, you know?
1: Mm. How long was it before you guys said maybe counseling might be helpful? How many months or years passed?
2: Yeah, we did it right away. In that 10 and a half months, yeah, we went to a counselor and I was like, "This, we need help." And
1: yeah. That was good.
2: Yeah.
0: Yeah. Yeah.
2: We had no shame in that. And it was helpful just to be able to talk about it and have a third party listen. We went to a Christian counselor and yeah. It was good.
0: Yeah, the two becoming one is a painful process. Yeah. It's, you know, there's a lot of stripping out and you have to sacrifice.
2: Lots of growing and stretching.
0: Yeah. So the counselor was great to just initially help us figure out, hey, maybe you do need to let aspects of you be removed so that the two of you can, you
1: yeah. know, and now that you had your marriage figured out, you thought, oh, let's have kids now.
2: Yeah.
1: We're right, good. Right. So you had kids yeah. pretty quick too, right?
2: We did. Yeah, about 2 years in, we had our first son, Gabriel.
1: And then 16 months later?
2: Yeah. Yep. Yeah. We got pregnant. By surprise. So we had another boy and they're 15 months apart. So
1: it's really cool.
2: Yeah.
1: You did have something that so many couples can connect with, which miscarriage with number three.
2: Yeah.
1: Just describe, how did that impact you? How did you get through that and keep moving?
2: Yeah. That was difficult because we didn't know that I could have a miscarriage. You know, I'm young, didn't really talk to a lot of people about being pregnant.
1: Well,
2: or
1: you've had two successful
2: pregnancies. And I had two successful pregnancies. So I thought, I don't have miscarriages. So I was very sick and we lost the baby at, 11 or 12 weeks. Yeah. And that was devastating, obviously. But it was also a time where my parents were lovely to us and they took the two boys and we were able to just have a couple of days for me to have the miscarriage at home and for us to just connect together and really just have peace with the Lord during that time. Yeah. It was a time for us to just count it all joy and just, I think the Lord really showed us that through yeah. that time.
0: Well, it was the first time in our marriage where we had been riding
2: anything.
0: High.
2: Yeah.
0: Our whole marriage, we had been riding high. Everything's all aces. Every time we did anything, it was going great. You know, we were on this beautiful, slow, steady up. Things are going yeah. greater. And then this was the first big punch in the gut that we had received. And looking back on it, it was an amazing opportunity for Ash and I to bond and figure out how to navigate the hard things like that, you know?
1: Let me ask you this because, you know, you have two broad responses to things that are tough in life. Mm-hmm. Either you get bitter and resentful or you lean into it and say, okay, Lord, what is it I can learn from this?
0: Yeah.
1: It sounds like you guys did choose that. But it's not easy.
2: No.
1: And then I think the question is more, speak to the value of the valley.
2: Yeah.
1: I love that concept, yeah. that metaphor, because mountaintop people are not very deep, in my opinion.
2: Yeah. No,
1: if all you've gone through is mountaintop experience, that's a great thing. It's a blessing. But I think they don't know themselves well,
2: yeah.
1: would be my observation.
0: No,
1: it's absolutely. Almost like when you go through a valley, you go through a trial. That's where the Lord shows up, and that's where you lean into Him.
0: Yeah,
1: absolutely. For that person listening or viewing right now.
0: Yeah, that was probably our first mm-hmm. difficult time, but it was
2: of
0: not the last.
2: Many.
0: Yeah.
2: That has been our 19 years of marriage, is that verse, is finding joy in the in-between and counting yeah. it all joy in those trials, because that has been our marriage. But the Lord has equipped Dino and I with this ability to be able to see Him and see what He's doing through it, use us too and the things that we're going through to show who He is and give Him glory. So yes, I think I know there is a depth in those valleys that you cannot get anywhere else.
1: Yeah, yeah.
2: And it is one of the greatest gifts. That's why our faith is so strong, is because we've seen what He's done through those valleys.
1: Yeah. Mm. I want to back that truck up a little bit because it sounds like, yeah, have joy in all things. But you guys had to figure that out.
2: Yeah.
1: It wasn't
2: yeah.
1: like you had magic dust sprinkled
2: no,
1: over
2: yeah.
1: you. I mean, these are things as a Christian you mature into.
0: Yeah.
1: And I think in the book you talked a lot about your desire to change each other. Hey, there's a revelation.
2: Yeah.
1: Welcome to marriage. Yeah. How much can I change you? And you really need to change to make yeah. my life yeah. a lot easier.
2: Yeah.
1: So speak to that moment of trying to change each other. And how did you learn that maybe that's not the place to start?
0: Yeah. You were the one who instigated this probably the most in our marriage. to be honest.
1: Instigated is an interesting word.
2: To change? No. Well, I was really ready to change Dino, everything about him, basically. No more gaming. Wait, you used to run marathons when we were dating, and now you don't work out at all. Where's your discipline? You know, just all the things that I could nitpick and nag about him. I was right there, ready to go.
1: Let me, maybe for husbands, if you could speak to us.
2: Yeah.
1: Why is that such a issue in marriage? I mean, I think both try to change each other. I'm not trying to present it differently. It just seems a little more important, perhaps, to the wives that you change, Mr. Husband.
2: Would it be maybe just a need for control, just, you know, wanting to control things? And we feel that it also could be like a motherly instinct, too, that I feel like I have to fix, I have to change, I have to bring this along. Or honestly, it could be just the sin of Eve, you know, that I feel like I have to convince Dino to do something.
1: You know, I think my experience with Jean, she has made me a much better man just out of those disciplines.
2: Yeah.
1: Raising for me my lack of spiritual awareness. You know, it'd be good to pray together. It'd be good to read the word together. Seriously. I mean, she has made me so much stronger in that way. But it did, you know, I don't think we're near perfect, but we have had to progress in that way. Speak to that dynamic. There is a healthiness to that open dialogue to say, hey, you know what? Can you get with the program a little bit?
2: Yeah, absolutely. So what I realized and God was showing me was that, you know, let me change Dino. Let me work on Dino and do these things. You don't have to do that. And I thought, wow, I actually don't want to do that. And I don't want to be Dino's mom. And what a burden I was carrying around trying to do that. So you're right. Yes, I can let the Lord do that. And he does it way better than I ever could. And then I can come alongside Dino and I can be his encourager and his supporter and that, you know, helpful voice, his partner, you know?
1: Yeah, that's so good. You know, let me ask you that opening we talked about, the money pit. I'm assuming you saw the movie.
2: I grew up on that.
1: You grew up on it. Yeah. So, I mean, that just for the listeners, I mean, this is something you've been doing, is the fixer-uppers and those kinds of things.
2: Yeah.
1: It's funny because it's rooted in reality. That's why we all laugh.
2: Yeah.
1: That's why the movie was made.
2: Yeah.
1: Because this is what happens to couples.
2: Mm-hmm.
1: You get into this thing and then it's, it's this instant friction.
0: It is.
1: Why does that environment of remodeling a home, building a home, et cetera, why does that bring out kind of like the ugly parts of us?
0: Yeah, I've honestly seen it in us for sure, especially on the first few projects, because we're trying to figure out each other's roles. It's a totally different atmosphere now. Marriage is, hey, how can we be roommates and raise kids? Doing a home is, hey, how can you and I work in completely different roles doing a very difficult project together, right? Mm. So this, it, for us, it was really hard because we both wanted to be in the driver's seat on different roles, or we both wanted to drive at the same time on things. Yeah. So it took some time, especially on these first few projects, for us to figure out, hey, who's doing what? Where do we best? How do we best complement each other?
2: Yeah, but then once you figure that out, it's like, oh, again, I don't want to be in, let you do the things that you're strong at and let me do the things that I'm strong at. And then we work so well together. Yep. That's hard to do, though.
1: And I guess that metaphor is really it. Who's in the driver's seat? I mean, that is a great question that pops up. You know, I thought I was the one that got to pick the colors.
0: Yeah.
1: Why are you picking the colors? Yeah. I thought I decided the doorknob types, right?
2: Yeah.
1: And it creates this instant friction. But it would be, I would think, probably an illustration of things that are deeper in your relationship.
2: Yeah. You know, there's definitely a balance there because we want to be able to figure out what each other's strong points are and be able to work with those things. And then I also want to make sure that the things that matter to me are important to Dino, and the things that are important to Dino are important to me. And so even in a home remodel, especially in renovating, that is important because I'm going to care about things that he's not going to care about at all. He doesn't care about the paint color, but at least he can come along and, you know, act like he does or try to invest in it.
0: Yeah. It's just another opportunity to understand dynamics of how to, okay, we have marriage scenario. Now we have another project scenario. How do we show respect and how do we interact and how do we engage in these types of new problems? So for us, it was really great because it allowed me to say, hey, you know, I do care about the paint color in this scenario because it's important to you, right? And that's how we should be in marriage. Things that are important to you should be important to me, and I shouldn't just poo-poo them and throw them to the side.
1: Yeah. Tell me about how you've parlayed this into a ministry. I mean, this is what's really interesting.
2: Yeah, well, you know, the beauty of social media and doing things online, I started my Instagram page and my blog years ago with design, and I had zero thoughts about having it be a part of a ministry at all. And it's just funny how God kind of uses the things that he's equipped us with and the gifts that he's given us. And he's like, well, actually, I gave you these gifts so that you, this could be a feeder for those things. So while the design stuff kind of brings people in, then they're actually seeing the root and the meat behind everything in our lives. So yeah, that just kind of started when we moved into a trailer, I guess it really started to come about.
1: Yeah. Let's talk about the trailer. Yeah. This is funny. So you guys decided you bought a piece of land, you sold your house and bought an RV.
0: Yeah.
1: But your experience was?
0: We were in this really comfortable phase of our lives, and we said, hey, let's blow all this up and sell everything and then move into a trailer and live on land. This will be a great idea. And the idea was initially, oh, we'll build a house in like 8 months and we'll be done. You know, we were delusional and we got bad advice and thought, you know, this will be really quick. And a year and a half later, had done basically nothing but move dirt around kind of thing. But in that year and a half, we realized it was not about building the house. God used the opportunity for us to go and be put through a harder scenario and go and work through difficult problems together to help us grow and figure out marriage differently, you know?
1: In that process, did it teach you to manage your arguments better, I guess, is the
2: for
1: point.
2: Sure. Yeah. We were stripped
1: Please
2: away.
1: Please tell us how.
2: I mean, we were stripped away of everything that made us comfortable and everything that Dino loved. You know, he loved video games. There was no room for video games in the trailer. I loved buying things. There was no room to store things. So
1: because you had like 180 square feet.
2: It was 180 square feet. Yeah. Our three kids lived there. Everybody had a bunk and a bin. Like, that was it. That was all the stuff you had. You had one dish, one everything.
0: Yeah. We even had to figure out how we were going to argue.
2: Yes,
0: right?
2: Exactly. There was no places to argue. So we had to do it in, like, in that space, and you had to figure things out. You couldn't just like storm off to the other side of the house. There was no other side
0: it's
2: of the house.
0: It's less impactful when you slam a sliding door, then you can still see your feet.
2: I know.
3: And you actually did that
2: we
3: kind
2: did
3: of stuff.
2: Do that.
3: You tried.
2: Yes. And then you just start laughing because it's like, I can see your feet over there. You know?
1: That's pretty
2: it's like,
1: fun.
2: What are we doing? No, okay, let's just talk about this.
3: Well, you did find, despite the arguing and even the kind of the death of that dream, you found contentment. You alluded to it, Dino, but talk about the bigger thing there underneath all of that.
0: Yeah, when you're stripped away of all the, like, we put ourselves in a scenario where, again, video games gone, the ability to run away when we're having an argument gone, the ability to have all of our comforts gone, and that just brings you into this refinement phase. And then you start to look for, well, where is our joy? What are the good things in our marriage that we want to cultivate? And then let's put our foot on the gas on those things. Let's really start to see what could happen if we really invested in our marriage. At the same time, I started to have a very deep desire and joy in discipline, just in physical disciplines, and started, which was ironic because this was something that Ash had been trying to, you know, push on me.
2: I was praying hard.
0: Yeah.
1: So she's giving you physical discipline, CPR, and then she took that first breath.
0: Well, she got out of the way. She, instead of nagging, she said, hey, what if you just, I encourage you and say, you do what you want to do, but I'm going to give you a high five if you're doing great. And if not, then I'm still going to be here and love you for no matter how you're going to do this. And it just made me desire to, like, well, what happens if I actually am the man that she kind of needs? And what if I start to, like, change who I am to make it so that her and I could be something that's different together? And then once you start getting the benefits of those types of things, then it just becomes really easy, you know?
1: So that's a great example of your direction. Let's go with Ashley. What's something that was Dino ever saying, here's something you could do to improve?
2: Yeah. I mean, what drastically changed during that time in our marriage as well is I went to a Bible study, and I had gone to it every year. It was like a mom's group. But she said something very impactful to me that just was the getting out of the way and letting God do what he needed to do in your husband. And then to focus your thoughts and your mind and your words on the things that you love and adore about your husband, and not to have negative thoughts about him. And so that just clicked. And it was just a game changer in myself and then in our marriage. And from there, I think a lot of things changed.
1: Ashley, let me, you know, you probably end up mentoring a lot of women. So let me ask the question on behalf of those women. They're going, that must have been easy for you and Dino.
2: Yeah.
1: You don't know my husband.
2: Yeah.
1: You know, how do you get out, practically speaking, how do you get out of that habit? Because it comes so easily to the flesh.
2: It does.
1: Let me criticize the ways that I observe you. Just, man, it's the first thing off our tongue.
2: I know. I mean, the Bible says to hold our thoughts captive, and it is doing that. It's a discipline of the mind, and it's when something pops up, it's, no, I love Dino, and I love the great dad that he is. And even if you can't think of things that you, you know, really love and adore, you can think of things that you really love and adore. Like, you can dig deep and find things about that person.
1: You did marry him.
2: I mean, you did marry them. So there are things there if they aren't the obvious things. And then make those things can become the obvious things again, you know?
1: Yeah.
2: But you have to start with the mind, and you really just have to reading your Bible, talking with the Lord, and holding those thoughts captive.
1: Well, let's land here. A major theme in your book, Designed to Last, is how you don't want to settle for what's comfortable. I think everybody's heard that as we've had our dialogue here. Dino, in fact, you felt like God gave you a vision about choosing the more difficult path.
0: Yeah.
1: Which is unusual.
0: Yeah.
1: You know, it's very proverb-esque. But how has that approach played out in your marriage and family?
0: Yeah.
1: That the more difficult path has been the better path.
0: Yeah, I feel adamant that when by choosing to do the hard things in life, you get significant better improvements in your life out of it. And just having being a man who has the ability to do hard things is a skill set that I want to be able to, that's the man who I want to be, you know? And in looking at our marriage, I had not done very difficult things up until that point. I wanted to be pushed harder. And I was before the Lord just saying, Lord, what would you want me to do in this scenario? And it was purely, he spoke to my heart and said, you can go which way you want to go here. I'm not going to force you down a path, but I have something that's different, that is a harder path, but there's some really cool stuff on this. Do you want to go down this with me? And it was just that posture of my heart of saying, I do. I want to go and do fun stuff alongside you. What cool things do you want to go do? Even if it's hard, I'm down to go do that, you know? And it was amazing. It has been incredibly fruitful.
1: This has been great. What a wonderful discussion. Yeah. Kind of in that lightheartedness, but there were some heavy gems in here about how to love each other better as a married couple. You guys have learned that. And thanks for writing the book and for passing it on. We appreciate it.
0: Yeah, thanks for having us.
2: Thank you so much for having us.
3: Yeah, and that was a great conversation, and I hope you were encouraged by what Dino and Ashley had to share. 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

Good to be with you at your place this evening on Night Vision. I'm Mandy, and I promised you some exciting news, archaeologically speaking, that's come from Israel. There are excavations at Kibbutz Er Ra'i. It's near ancient Lachish in southern Israel, and they have uncovered a small pottery fragment called an ostracon with the name Jerubbaal on it. Does that name sound familiar to you? It should if you read your Old Testament. The inscription, it's been dated to the 12th and 11th centuries BC, which is the very period the Bible identifies as the time of the Judges, okay, the book of Judges. This date is also verified by the kind of pottery that it is and carbon dating of the organic material that's found in the same layer where it was discovered. In Scripture, Jerubbaal is the name given to Gideon after he tore down his dad's altar to Baal. You can read that in Judges 6, verse 32. So while the Bible uses Jerubbaal, the name, interchangeably with Gideon's name in Judges 7, Judges 8, and Judges 9, this is the very first time that the name has actually appeared in an archaeological context, which in my personal view is like wow, sensational. The name itself is striking, Jerubbaal. The name Jerubbaal means let Baal contend or Baal will contend. And it's combining a Hebrew verb meaning to contend or to plead a case with the name of a Canaanite deity. We all know him as Baal, right? According to Judges 6, Israel had fallen into widespread idolatry and the Lord allowed Midian, the people of Midian, to oppress them for 7 years. When Gideon, at God's command, tore down the altar to Baal and cut down the Asherah pole, the townspeople demanded his death. They wanted to impose the death penalty on him. But Gideon's dad, and don't forget, it was Gideon's dad whose altar to Baal or statue of Baal that Gideon tore down. But Gideon's dad, Joash, he responded to their demands for his son's execution with some pretty embarrassing logic. He said to them, if Baal really is a god, he can contend for himself. In other words, if this deity is real, he can fight his own battles. And from that moment, Gideon was called Jerubbaal. Let Baal contend with him. The name itself is a theological statement, really, mocking the impotence of false gods. It's absolutely not an alignment with a false god, which is what some people think. So the pottery fragment, it doesn't prove that the biblical Gideon himself owned it. Jerubbaal could have been another individual bearing the same name, but that's precisely the point that strengthens the biblical case because the name fits the time and the setting described in Judges. And skeptics have often argued, that parts of the Old Testament were written centuries later and project later religious ideas backwards. But finding a theophoric name, and what that means is a name that embeds the name or the title of a deity within the original name, and in this case containing Baal, Jerubbaal, from the period of the Judges, it actually demonstrates that such names were genuinely used at that time. In fact, early Israelite names sometimes incorporated Baal before the term became strongly associated with apostate worship. And you can see that in the name Eshbaal in 1 Chronicles 8. And it aligns with the cultural and religious complexity that is, you can read it all through Judges. Archaeology doesn't replace Scripture. Of course it doesn't. Neither does faith rest on pottery shards. But discoveries like this actually provide external confirmation that the biblical writers accurately reflect the historical and the linguistic realities of their era. The Jerubbaal inscription fits the biblical timeline, and it also truly reinforces that we're dealing with real places, real cultural struggles, real names, real people rooted in history. Because we live in a world where historical reliability of the Old Testament is often questioned. And even a small fragment of pottery can prove to be a reminder that the biblical record stands very firmly within the soil of the ancient Near East and truth. This is Night Vision.

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3: Welcome to Freed People. Each day we bring you the good news straight from God's Word in a way that is engaging, practical, and above all, Jesus-focused. As he closes Psalm 126, Pastor Adam Ramsey shows that our tears are seeds, not a single one of them wasted, for we will one day rise in resurrection hope with a shout of joy.
4: And then the psalmist finishes these last two verses with future certainty. Look at verse 5. Those who sow in tears shall reap with shouts of joy. He who goes out weeping, bearing the seed for sowing, shall come home with shouts of joy, bringing his sheaves with him. So the first imagery that we got in this psalm here was one of sudden and extraordinary renewal. The second is slow and ordinary. And so we don't pit these things against one another. And there's this agricultural picture of sowing and reaping. And I don't want you to miss this. Both the dramatic, like streams in the Negev, and the sowing and reaping, like a farmer, both lead to joy. Both lead to God. God is in both of those different times of life. Those who sow in tears shall reap with shouts of joy. He who goes out weeping shall come home with shouts of joy. Now listen, we talked about this last week. Many are the afflictions of the righteous. And so the Bible is honest about suffering in this world. You will suffer. You will walk through hard things. No one's exempt from that. Christianity is not Jesus saves me from going through anything hard. That's not Christianity at all. And those who teach that teach a false gospel. Real Christianity, Jesus says to us in places like Psalm 23, even though you walk through the valley of the shadow of death, the hardest things, I am with you. But I want us to see here that to follow Jesus means taking up a cross. This side of eternity, there will be many troubles. And the very fact that the psalmist here links our sowing with our tears reminds us of just how hard this life can actually be. And yet, though it is hard, it is not futile. Though there is frustration, it's never in vain. Because nothing that you sow, listen to me, nothing that you sow by the Spirit's power in your life, through the tears and the troubles of your life, will be wasted. It will be like seed that goes down into the ground and brings forth a definite harvest. Hey, how differently would we walk through the hard things and the suffering times of life if we really believed this? Nothing's going to be wasted in God's hands. Nothing in the economy of God is going to be thrown out or wasted. Renewal is the name of the game. And that's what's going on here in these final verses of this song. Those who sow in tears, look at the definiteness of this, shall reap with shouts of joy. He who goes out weeping, bearing seed for the sowing, shall come home with shouts of joy, bringing his sheaves with him. And that last line of bringing the sheaves there is basically saying that those who draw near to God, even in tears, will never leave empty-handed. You're going to come home with joy and with singing, with more of God himself. And in one sense, there's a temporary prayer here for renewal and change and restoring. But there's a macro, if you zoom out, it's showing us what our definite future is as God's people who've moved the hope of our life off of ourselves and over onto Jesus. We're being reminded here that our definite future is renewal. Our definite future in Christ is revival. You're going to be glorified. Jesus says, behold, I am making all things new. I want you to see this. Your future in Christ is life, and life in all of its fullness. And here we have a future certainty. Those who go out weeping shall come home with shouts of joy. And I can't help but read the ending of this psalm in such a way that I'm picturing, you know, Hugh Jackman's character in The Greatest Showman. And they're singing that final song of, we will come back home. We will come back home, home again. And all the weirdos and misfits are there with him singing along. And that's a beautiful picture of the church. And that's us. We will come back home, and there is this joy exploding up of what that homecoming and that deliverance and that finale is going to actually be like. And I want you to leave today, church, convinced of this. To have a certainty about the future. Come what may in the in-between and in the middle. But a definite future where we are going to see the seeds of all of our weeping turned into a harvest of rejoicing. Or we're going to see every tear spilled, exchanged for shouts of joy. We're going to see every prayer of faith that has been prayed as divinely appointed vehicles that God chose to write his story through, and he included us in that. We're going to see the desert areas in our lives and in the lives of those around us, places that we thought barren, places that we thought were uninhabitable to the gospel, suddenly blossom with life like streams in the Negev. This is the good news that we have to offer the world, amen? This is the message of Christianity, that our God is a restorer and he brings life out of death. Now, how do I know that that's true? Well, there was one. Isaiah 53 speaks of him hundreds of years before he would come. And there was one of whom Isaiah said that he would sow in tears and he would be a man of sorrows, acquainted with grief. You see, there was one who has borne our griefs and carried our sorrows. There was one who was smitten by God and afflicted. There was one who, Isaiah says, was pierced for our transgressions and was crushed for our iniquities. There was one who knew no sin, who gave himself to be the substitute for our sins. There was one who, when they drove the nails into his hands and the nails into his feet, and when they thrust the spear into his side, and when he cried out in prayer, Father, into your hands I commit my spirit. And they took this one down, and they put him in the ground, and they planted him like seed. There was one who didn't stay in the ground, and who, like seed, experiencing a dramatic powerful transformation. The Easter story that we're going to celebrate in a few weeks' time. On the third day, Liberty, I want to remind you that there was one who went down in the sorrow of tears and yet rose again like a shout of resurrection joy. That's how we know and can have a definite certainty. Because this one is the restorer of life. And every person, and the band can come on up, every person who puts their hope in him, who follow him, who come home to him, they who go out weeping shall come home with shouts of joy. And they will say, the Lord has done great things for us. We are glad. And so my job today is just to remind you that no matter how dead or how dry your present season around you or inside of you might seem, in Christ, your future is resurrection. God is the restorer of life. And your Negev and my Negev, that place of dryness, whether it's dryness in our worship, dryness in our marriages, dryness in our witness, dryness in our prayer life, dryness with God, wherever that parched area right now feels like in our lives, that place is the place that God delights to meet his people with reviving power to restore them.
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0: Thank you for joining me tonight on Night Vision. I'm Mandy. And very, very soon, it's going to be time for Today with Pastor Jeff Vines. But before we get there, can I tell you about Weeby Hayes Stone Fort? I think that's the how you pronounce it. It's on West Wallaby Island in WA. Because, and the reason I want to tell you this is that Australia's got a fantastic or fascinating history and some really great places that are very unique within the world. But the Weeby Hayes Stone Fort on West Wallaby Island, doesn't that sound great? West Wallaby Island. It's the oldest surviving European building in Australia, and it was built by survivors of the Batavia shipwreck and massacre. The island is 63 k's off the West Australian coast. So a little bit about this shipwreck. Well, following the shipwreck of the Batavia in 1620, it's going way back, 1629, this is super old for Australia, a group of marooned soldiers under the command of Weeby Hayes were put ashore on West Wallaby Island to search for water. A group of mutineers who took control of the other survivors left Hayes' group there secretly hoping that they would starve to death or die of thirst. However, the soldiers discovered that they were able to wade to East Wallaby Island, where there was a freshwater spring. And furthermore, West and East Wallaby Islands are the only islands in the group on which the Tamar Wallaby lives. Therefore, the soldiers actually had access to sources of both food and water that were unavailable to the mutineers, just quietly. And later, the mutineers mounted a series of attacks, which the soldiers repulsed. The remnants of improvised defensive walls and stone shelters built by Weeby Hayes and his men on West Wallaby Island are Australia's oldest known European structures, more than a century and a half before expeditions to the Aussie continent were undertaken by James Cook and Arthur Phillip. I mean, don't you find that fascinating? Again, going back to 1629. And the remnants of the fort, they're nothing more than a tiny sandstone-coloured rectangle in the scrub. It's about 100 metres from the sea. It's not all that impressive to look at, but the history and the story of this place is, like, remarkable. It's a little bit dark, but ultimately not entirely hopeless. They survived. It's also the very first building constructed by Europeans, and it's part of our amazing Australia. This is Night Vision, and again, Today with Pastor Jeff Vines, coming up.
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3: Hello, my name is Bill and welcome to Today with Jeff Vines. Now, Pastor Jeff likes to challenge us, and this message is no different. Today's challenge or question is, can others see evidence of transformation in us? Transformation by Christ in our daily lives. Let's join Pastor Jeff as he begins this message. He's preaching from Luke chapter 12.

I want you to turn in your Bibles to Luke chapter 12. And I want you to just keep your finger on that place. And while you're doing that, I'm going to ask you to multitask here. You've heard me talk about our radio program called Today with Jeff Vines down in Australia, New Zealand. So I want to welcome about, 900 radio stations every day of the week, basically. So I want to welcome them as well. I want you to stand, if you would. You're going to do two things for me. Can you stand? I know you've been standing. But I think it's important from time to time that we stand during the reading of the Word to remind ourselves that, you know, this is sacred stuff here. It's not just some myth that we pull out of the air. This is very sacred stuff that God has delivered to us. So I'm going to read the passage out of Luke 12, verse 13 through 21. And here's what it says. The ground of a certain rich man yielded an abundant harvest. He thought to himself, "What shall I do? I have no place to store my crops." Then he said, "This is what I'll do. I'll tear down my barns and build bigger ones, and there I will store my surplus grain. And I'll say to myself, 'You have plenty of grain laid up for many years. Take life easy, eat, drink, be merry.' But God said to him, 'You fool, this very night your life will be demanded from you. Then who will get what you have prepared for yourself? This is how it will be with whoever stores up things for themselves but is not rich toward God.'" All right, may God bless the reading of his word. We're in a series called Gospel in Life. And I really like the series because it allows me to be very practical about how the gospel impacts us. Move away from the abstractions and get right down to the nitty-gritty. How is it that the gospel changes us? The passage that I just read is one of the most powerful explanations from Jesus about how our attitudes change if we've truly had our heart transformed by the gospel. Now, to set this up just quickly, I had an interesting week. I had jury duty. Now, I knew when I went in there was no way they were going to let a pastor on any jury. But I was surprised. It took me 2.5 days to find that out. And the first day I went, of course, you go into the little room in the courthouse. I was out in Rancho. And they divide you up in groups. I was group C, and I was juror number 45 of 45 possible jurors. It took them 2.5 days to decide on the 12 they would choose for the trial. And I knew, they talk about how the computer randomly chooses. I don't believe it for a second, because the random computer never randomly chose this random pastor. Out of 45, I think the whole group, I think there might have been me and one other person, but they went through the whole group. I think, man, that's uncanny that the computer would not choose me. That's just weird. Now, I didn't want to be on, so I was happy. I'm willing to serve my country and my community, but I'm kind of busy. But there was a time in the courtroom discussion that really piqued my interest, and it made me change the entire way I would approach this message. Because the lawyer representing the people

How can you discover whether or not the child has a cold? If the child could talk, the child would say, I have a cold. That's called direct evidence. Circumstantial evidence is the fact that you can take a look at the kid and the kid is sneezing and his nose is running, his eyes are puffed up, he just doesn't look like he feels well. On that basis of circumstantial evidence, you can wisely deduce that the child has a cold. Then he used a second example. He said, let's say you're a Laker fan and it's the playoffs, game 7. There's 5 seconds on the clock. The Lakers are down 1. Kobe flies a 3. But just as the ball's in the air, yes, I know Kobe's retired. This is hypothetical. Just before or while the ball is in the air, you lose power at home and the television set goes off. But by the time you find power, the game's over, but you see Kobe and teammates leaping for joy. The circumstantial evidence would conclude that the shot Kobe fired from the three-point line actually went in. But you actually weren't there to see it. That would be called direct evidence. Now, my mind was spinning because I'm sitting there thinking, wow, if we applied this same rule of circumstantial evidence to the existence of God, it would be a no-brainer. Think about it. If trees are uprooted and cars are overturned and streets are flooded and debris dominates the landscape, most of us agree that the circumstantial evidence is that there must have been a natural disaster of some kind. But if the tree even exists, and oceans exist, and planets exist, and the gravitational constant associated with planet Earth, as well as the strength of the strong and the weak nuclear forces, so that we have almost exactly the same values in both that are essential for life to exist on planet Earth to ensure that everything has been finely tuned in this universe so that life can continue to exist on planet Earth, then wouldn't the most logical deduction of circumstantial evidence be that there's a creator, a designer, and that's why you have all that is on planet Earth? Nothing cannot produce something. No matter how clever you get with words in philosophy, you still can't solve that problem. Everything has to come from something that already is, other than God. And that's why we call him God, because he's self-existing. He doesn't depend on anything outside of himself for his existence. So my mind is spinning, and now yours is. And I'm thinking in the court, I thought, wow, I wish I could have 15 minutes to talk to these jurors. If it's true that circumstantial evidence is just as weighty as direct evidence, who could logically deny the existence of God? But here's the thing. Now, stay with me. As you think about as beautiful and wonderful as the creation is, it's not the only circumstantial evidence for the existence of God. There are many. One of my favorite comes from Ecclesiastes 3:11, which is why I quoted to you probably every other week. He's made everything beautiful in its time. He has also set eternity in the human heart, yet no one can fathom what God has done from the beginning to the end. You may not know everything about God from beginning to end, but you know enough to know that you don't have an end. That God has placed eternity in your heart, and there's something in you that knows you're never going to go out of existence. Your body may die, but the essential you keeps going. So within the human heart, God has revealed a few things to you. His circumstantial evidence is all up and down you and humanity. Let me just mention a few and then get to the point that Jesus is making in this passage. Number one, the desire for love, sacrificial love. Where does that come from? It makes no sense in a closed system. Sacrificial love does not strengthen the gene pool, does it? In atheistic evolution, the strong subdue the weak so that the gene pool can be strengthened. And yet one of the top values of humanity is sacrificial love, where the strong gives himself or herself for the weak. And that's one of our human values. So how on earth can atheistic evolution create in us a value of sacrificial love? Can't. God's mark is all over you. What about the sense of wonder? The sense of wonder that we have, unexplainable wonder. The human heart and its craving for something that is more, something that is new, something that is beyond, never goes away. When my little boy Delaney was like 5 years old, I'd throw him up in the air. And what happens when you throw your little boy in the air and you catch him? What does he say? Do it again.

0: again. He could do it. You could do it for days, over and over and over, for some new thrill, for something new. First time I saw Victoria Falls in Africa, I like to remind people, the first thing I thought of is, my goodness, look at this. Who do I thank for that? There's this thing in you that wants to thank somebody for something like that. Who do you thank? G.K. Chesterton, my favorite quote, said, if my kids have Santa to thank for putting candy into their stockings, who do I have to thank for putting 2 feet into mine? And then there's the sense of morality that we've often talked about. But just the fact that you and I know that objective moral values, that there are moral obligations that we all have in this world, that even if our whole society thinks that murder is not wrong, it would still be wrong. That is called an objective moral law. And the only way you can have those is if you have an objective moral lawgiver. It's all over us. But there's one piece of information, of circumstantial evidence, that I think is more powerful than all the others, especially in this society. That's right. And do you know what it is? Your discontentment. You know that something's not right. You know down deep inside that things are not the way they ought to be. And that's why you constantly yearn for something else. I've been through this a few times. Let me say it one more time. Do you remember the time that I mentioned the guy by the name of Anthony Lane to you, who was a writer for The New Yorker, and he was critiquing J.R.R. Tolkien's Lord of the Rings? And here's the critique that he gave. It is a book that bristles with bravado, yet to give into it, to cave into it, as most of us did on the first reading, betrays a reluctance to face the finer shades of life that verges on the cowardly. What does he mean by that? He simply means this. If you're drawn to fantasy, if you like watching Star Wars and reading Lord of the Rings, or even Sleeping Beauty, or fairy stories, fairy tales, or Peter Pan, or Superman, all of those, if you're drawn to those and you like them, it's because you, he says, are a coward. It's because these great stories really didn't happen. They're not factually true. So that if you're drawn to them, it's because you can't face the reality of your own life, that life stinks and there's nothing you can do about it. You can dream all you want, fantasize all you want, but it doesn't change a thing. You're desperate and alone, and that's all you're ever going to be, he says. The problem, though, is when men like Anthony Lane are asked about the origin of human longing, from where inside you does this longing for a better world come? How did it get there? And it's not just in one, it's in everyone. A longing for something better, longings that realistic fiction could never satisfy. Deep in every human heart is a desire to do what? Escape death. For the supernatural, to experience a love that never parts. For invincibility, to communicate with the animals and angels, to triumph over all evil, to fly, to see the trees come alive. Why is this desire in you? And the critics come up with no answer. All the best known stories, all of them have these aspects to them. Even Walt Disney wanted to create a place of what? Where he could tell a better story and give children the fantasy of a better world. That's why it's called the happiest place on earth. His stories end well, don't they? Most of the time. The reason that we are drawn to these stories is because even though we know the stories themselves are not true, we know that the underlying realities to which the stories point are true. That there's a better place. That there's a sense of beyond in you, and you know it. And that's why you're discontent. That this is not the way it's supposed to be, and you know that. There's a rationale behind the sense that we are pulled into the beyond. You've heard me say numerous times, we desire food because food exists. We yearn for intimacy because intimacy exists. And we yearn for a sense of beyond because beyond exists. C.S. Lewis put it like this, you've heard me say this numerous times. If I find in myself a desire which no experience in this world can satisfy, the most probable explanation is that I was made for another world. Now, here's the catch. This is where it gets good. Gospel in life. How does it change us? Here's what Jesus says. There are two kinds of people on planet Earth. Those who live for the here and now, and those who live ultimately for what is to come. There's no in-between road. I remember a pastor once talking about life between the trees. I think it was Rob Bell who used that example the first time. There's a tree in the Garden of Eden, the tree of life from which everything flows. And then there's a tree in the very last book of the Bible, only this time it's a tree in a city. the new city that God is restoring. And our entire life is lived between these two trees in hopes of what is beyond the second tree. And what gets us to life beyond the second tree is the one in the middle, the tree in the middle, the cross of Jesus Christ, enables us to do what Adam never did, build a city of righteousness and justice, a city on a hill that cannot be hidden. But here's the beauty. The person who has been truly impacted by the gospel has his or her eyes open to eternity. Oh yeah, to eternity. You say, what's eternity? You may say, well, eternity is the length of a Jeff Vine sermon. And I would take that on the chin, especially from this crowd. Still others might say, eternity is the time it takes grandpa to show a picture of his grandkids to the lady in the checkout line behind which I'm waiting. Eternity. But Jesus said eternity is not really that hard for you to fathom, and here's why. Because down deep inside, you know that you are more than your body. You know that you're more than your body shell. You look in the mirror when you get older and you're shocked, aren't you? Because the real essential you is not the body, that's the tent. The real you is non-material. So how do you destroy something that is non-material? The soul. That's the point. You can't. You've been created in the image of God. You're built to last, to live forever, the essential you. That's the circumstantial evidence that has been placed all over you. He's placed eternity in your heart. Now, in that context, let's go back to the passage. Here's what Jesus says to the man who wants to build bigger barns and live his life between the trees. He says, you fool, this very night your life will be demanded from you. Then who will get what you prepared for yourself? This is how it will be with whoever stores up things for themselves but is not rich toward God. So Jesus basically says all through the New Testament, you're going to know these people who are living for life beyond the trees by three things. Now, I usually again or seldom tell you to write things down, but you need to write these down because it's one of those things you can put in your Bible somewhere and go back to from time to time. It's not a test of your faith. It's the natural effect of a cause of a transformed heart. So you don't get your way into heaven by living this way, but if you truly have been transformed by the gospel of Jesus Christ, this will be the automatic result of your life. This is how you'll live. Number one, they invest their resources primarily in what is beyond. That's how you know they're living for what is beyond the trees. Do you think we're greedy people? Come on. Are we greedy? Absolutely. I am, you are. Let me tell you how, give you an example. This past week, things just keep happening for me in relationship to the Dodgers. I mean, I don't know if it can get any better. I shared with you before, my childhood hero was Steve Garvey. Well, this past week, I got to have dinner with Steve Garvey. Can you believe this? I mean, it just keeps getting better. He's the nicest, most cordial gentleman that I have probably ever met in my life. He's in his 70s now, you know. Looks fantastic because he got all his hair. But I got to have dinner with Steve Garvey. I got to go down onto Dodger Field and talk to Steve Garvey. And they gave us little gifts. Look, I got a Steve Garvey signed baseball hat. I got a Steve Garvey signed baseball. I got a little pendant from the Dodgers. I got some bobbleheads. It was just big, big basket full. Then we got to go into that private restaurant and have dinner before the game. I mean, it's a buffet, a smorgasbord. I ate everything I could find. And then they have a dessert table and ice cream. I mean, it was fantastic. Tommy Lasorda walking by, Ron Say walking by, people just walking by, Steve Sachs, it was fantastic. And then they put us in these seats on the field. Look how good these seats were, man. I've never had seats like this right down on the field. And they kept coming by to say, what would you like to eat? Just order. And I said, well, how much is it? It's free. It's free. Remember what I told you? I spent my entire life trying to figure out the meaning of life, and now I know it's about free food. If you get free food, man, that's the meaning of life. And it's the sixth inning in a good game. And one of the Dodgers hit a foul ball right in my territory. And you would think that I had never seen a baseball before. I threw everything down, my Dodger dog, everything, to try to get this ball. I wanted it so badly. But I had everything already. But it's never enough. It's never enough. I am so greedy. You are so greedy. And the Bible says gaining stuff is okay, and that's one thing, but investing is quite another. And Jesus goes to great lengths to say, when your heart has been changed by the gospel, you consistently and generously invest your resources toward the life that is beyond. Yes, you live in the here and now, but your greatest pride and passion is for what is going to happen beyond the trees. And you do that not because somebody forces you to. Some pastor doesn't coerce or manipulate you into doing that. You do it because that's you. It's what matters most to you. Life, not here, but beyond the trees. And most people will look at you as if you're insane that you would make an investment. But Jesus would say, wise people would invest in things about which they're certain. And he would say, you can be absolutely certain based on what I've done for you and the resurrection that's an historical fact. You can be certain that this kingdom, that this world here is temporary, that you can go ahead and enjoy your life and work hard and fight racism and injustice. All that's good, but ultimately all this earth will pass away. It's only the kingdom of God that's going to stand forever. And this is not myth, Jesus says. This is not fantasy. It's reality. And so your life must correspond to what you truly say, you truly believe. Jesus said it in different ways. He said this in Matthew 6:19, don't store up for yourself treasures on earth, where moths and vermin destroy and where thieves break in and steal, but store up for yourselves treasures in heaven, where moths and vermin do not destroy and where thieves do not break in and steal. For where your treasure is, there will your heart be also. What's he saying in the passage? We've heard this quoted all our lives, but here's what his point is. True treasures cannot be in material things because material things always fade. You can be certain they'll be burned up. So what is the only thing that's not material? The soul. So the question is, are you investing in that which is eternal, or is the major part of your resources, are the major parts of your resources invested in something that will, something that's physical, something that is destined for failure?
1: 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Thanks for joining us. Next time, we'll bring you the rest of this message from Pastor Jeff.
0: He says, oh, I got enough now. I got plenty of grain stored up for years. I'm going to take life easy, eat, drink, and be merry. Jesus says, you're a fool because all your investments are in the here and now, and it's all going to burn up. The real question is, are you rich toward God? You say, well, how can I be rich toward God? By investing in what is beyond the trees.
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Brandon Heath and Ryan Ellis together on Night Vision with Highly Favoured. Very good evening to you. I'm Mandy. Very, very happy to be able to hang out with you for a little while this evening. Still got quite a while. I'll be here until midnight Queensland time, so I hope you can hang out. But I would like to take a couple of minutes to pray. I have a close friend whose son is or was a business owner in Australia who felt absolutely suffocated under the incredible tax and bureaucracy burdens that is just part and parcel of being in Australia these days, who's now left the country to establish his business in a more friendly nation. Okay? And in fact, I read an article just the other day that indicated that there are a growing number of Aussie families and businessmen and women leaving Australia to find business success elsewhere in the world because they're just being crippled here at home. And this is a massive problem, okay, because it's really going to have impact, especially if the trend continues, it's going to impact our economy big time. It's a massive growing problem that needs to be addressed. And it is really something that we need to pray about. It's a big problem for us. So would you join me in prayer? Lord, we love our nation. We love our country. We are grateful that we get to live here. We're grateful that you chose to let us live in this incredible nation. It is such a blessing. It has been known as the lucky country, a land of possibility and a land of promise and a land of resource and a land of opportunity. And yet it seems as though the blessing and the opportunity is just being stripped away from so many. And Father, we pray for our nation. We pray, God, that you would stir up the hearts of those in government and leadership to deal with it and not to make life harder for Australians that force them to leave, but, Father, to make it more appealing to stay and build and develop, as has been the case for the last several centuries. We pray for a change of policies that stop penalising business owners and families and build in rewards to make them want to build and help the economy and employment and to better the lives of families and other Aussies along this, at the same time. Father, we pray for wisdom for our government with regard to dealing with tax laws and lessening all of the bureaucracy and red tape to make it easier for Aussies to build and grow and establish. Father, opportunities to be for Aussies to do better in business that helps everybody succeed, not just the business owners, but those they employ as well. So, that, you know, rising tides make all boats, you know, lift the same. And Father, we pray for the security of our families and our families' futures. We pray for our nation of Australia because we love it, because you've blessed us with it. And Father, we pray for common sense and compassion within our leaders. And we ask this in Jesus' name.

0: Jesus is coming back.
1: That's Forrest Frank and Josiah Queen together. A fairly new song to Vision. It's called Jesus is Coming Back Soon. And can I hear a collective amen to that? Oh, Lord, come, Lord Jesus, come quickly. How much longer can we wait? As long as you need, Lord, as long as you need, but we do hope it's soon. All right, I'm Mandy, and on Foundations, Robbo and I are in the middle of a series on the topic of replacement theology. It's not a particularly comfortable topic to talk about. This is the one I get hate mail on, and that's okay, because it's an important topic. And last night, we began learning about Paul's teaching of Jews and Gentiles in Christ becoming one new man. We're going to continue on that vein in just a minute on Foundations coming up on Night Vision.
2: 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I need you.

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3: For the gifts and calling of God are irrevocable.
4: I want to point out there where he says, this is my covenant with them when I take away their sins. God has not forsaken his covenant them.
0: Foundations. 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With Robbo Robinson and Mandy Warby.
3: We're continuing a series on replacement theology. And in particular, we've been focusing in the last few episodes on Paul's explanation of the Gentiles being grafted into the Commonwealth of Israel, the blessings and benefits we've inherited as a result of that grafting in. We finished last time by beginning to learn about the warnings that Paul gave to the Gentile church regarding their treatment of the Jewish people.
4: Yeah, and his warnings in Romans 11:11 were pretty stark and they were very blunt.
3: Mm.
4: We haven't heeded them very well, I've got to say, over the years. Because Paul actually said, we asked the question, he posed the question that have the Jews stumbled to the point of an irreversible fall? Have they fallen? And he said, may it never be.
3: Mm.
4: And then he went on to qualify why they've fallen in this temporary fashion. And he said that their transgression allowed for the salvation of the Gentiles to make them, that is, the Jewish people, jealous. So in their separation from the Gentile world, they've come to believe salvation to be for them alone. However, God wanted them to be, as we said before, a light to the nations, but they were keeping him a secret. By opening the gate for the Gentiles to come to faith in their Messiah, it should have provoked jealousy in them, causing a desire in them to also have what the Gentiles were now experiencing. But the Gentile church's unspeakably poor treatment of the Jews repelled the Jews instead, had the opposite effect. And there are more sober warnings by Paul to the Gentile believers regarding the Jewish people, and we need to be aware of those as well.
3: Yeah, that's right. Well, we read Romans 11:11 in the last episode. We're going to read quite a bit more of this chapter throughout this episode. So we're going to look at verses 13 and 14 first, where Paul said, I'm speaking to you who are Gentiles, inasmuch then as I'm an apostle of Gentiles, I magnify my ministry. If somehow I might move to jealousy my fellow countrymen, and save some of them. So really he was saying he's, you know, ministering to Gentiles, but his heart was that it would provoke the Jews to actually come to faith as well.
4: And he wanted the witness and example of God liberating the Gentiles to be the very thing that provoked them. He wanted the Gentile Christians to be a witness.
3: Mm.
4: He wanted them to have a testimony.
3: Exactly.
4: Because Paul loved his Jewish countrymen. He was one of them. Remember, he was a super zealous religious Jew, a Pharisee of Pharisees, he called himself, and he was absolutely devoted to the law, determined to keep it pure, to keep it undefiled and untainted. He didn't realize that he was in error until, of course, he had his revelation of Jesus on the road to Damascus. And then he came to this stunning realization that Jesus actually was the Messiah, and he wanted to reach Jews and Gentiles. And Paul understood the struggle that this was going to be for the Jews. The Gentiles had been their downfall repeatedly, and they thought that interactions with the Gentiles was going to displease God. So by engaging with the Gentiles, Paul knew that it was going to actually provoke them.
3: Mm.
4: It was going to get a really strong response, and it did.
3: Yeah.
4: It really did. But his ardent hope was that the response would be righteous jealousy, not unrighteous jealousy, for want of a better word. He wanted them to come to saving faith in the Messiah that they had been longing for centuries.
3: Mm. Well, let's continue reading through this chapter in Romans 11. So we'll read verses 15 to 18 now, where Paul said, if there, and this is talking about the Jews, if their being cast away is the reconciling of the world, what will their acceptance be but life from the dead? For if the first fruit, that's Jesus, is holy, and if the root, also Jesus, is holy, so are the branches, which is the Jews. And if some of the branches, Jews, were broken off, and you, the Gentiles, being a wild olive tree, were grafted in among them, again, that's talking about the Jews, and with them being a partaker of the root, that's Jesus, and fatness, life and blessing of the olive tree, don't be arrogant toward the branches, the Jews. But if you, Gentiles, are arrogant, Remember that it's not you, the Gentiles, who support the root, Jesus, but the root supports you.
4: Now, this is a really important passage because it's laying out really clearly that the Jews are not just important, but they are pivotal to God's plan of salvation toward the Jewish world. However, the Gentile world isn't better and certainly hasn't replaced the Jews. The Jews still have a role to play. And let me tell you, it's going to be glorious when they all come to faith. But what is driven home in this passage is that both Jews and Gentiles, natural and wild olive branches, they are both absolutely dependent on Jesus, the root, for both life and eternal security.
3: Yeah.
4: Without him, neither Jew nor Gentile can survive. I've got to tell you a story, confession time. I can remember many years ago in my church in Port Macquarie, and my church was a fantastic church and I loved it, and we'd often do stuff in the community. And I remember being really, really arrogant, so full of myself, thinking that my church was so much better than all the other churches, that we were freer, we had more life, we were more engaged in the community, our worship was better, you know, me, me, me, me. And then I got involved in Christian radio, non-denominational Christian radio, and God put me firmly in my place. And I realized just how arrogant I'd been and how very immature and very foolish I was in my judgment of other believers, because I worked with some of the most mature, most godly people from churches that I thought were less. And God put me in my place and taught me to stop being so arrogant.
3: Yeah, that's great. Well, that's the message that Paul was relaying to the Gentiles, who were running the risk of believing themselves to be superior to the Jews. You know, they were blinded to the reality and truth of Jesus, and therefore, you know, the Gentiles were sort of looking down their nose a bit, condemning the Jews because they could see and accept what the Jews couldn't.
4: Exactly. And so there's a really great passage where Paul went on to explain in Romans 11:25-29, again, continuing this warning to the Gentiles.
3: Yeah. Well, let me read that to you. This is Paul saying, "I don't want you Gentiles, brethren, to be uninformed of this mystery, so that you will not be wise in your own estimation, that a partial hardening has happened to Israel until the fullness of the Gentiles has come in. And so all Israel will be saved, just as it is written, the deliverer will come from Zion. He'll remove ungodliness from Jacob. This is my covenant with them when I take away their sins. From the standpoint of the gospel, they," that's the Jews, "are enemies for your sake. But from the standpoint of God's choice, they," the Jews, "are beloved for the sake of the fathers. For the gifts and calling of God are irrevocable."
4: I want to point out there where he says, "This is my covenant with them when I take away their sins." God has not forsaken his covenant
3: that's
4: with them. And there's some very couple of important points. We're going to tackle one of them now. We'll go on with about the gifts and callings of God being irrevocable next time. But I want to clear up a really brutal misconception. Paul said this: from the standpoint of the gospel, they are enemies for your sake. He wasn't saying that the Jews were the enemies of Christians. He was saying that from the standpoint of the gospel, they're enemies for your sake. So in other words, the Jews are enemies of the gospel because it's an offense to them. They don't understand it because they believe the gospel undermines the law of God. So the judicial blindness that God placed on the Jewish people makes it so difficult for them to comprehend or reconcile the law of God and the gospel of Jesus. And that's why they can't understand it. But in no way was Paul ever saying that the Jews are the enemies of the Christian believers. I mean, Gentile believers shouldn't be the enemies of the Jews. They shouldn't be the enemies of anybody. Not if we're we're Christians, we shouldn't
3: right.
4: be.
3: Yeah.
4: Paul taught that God wants us to come together as one new man. And you've read that numerous times in Ephesians 2.
3: That's right, yeah. So verses 12 and 16, we've read that in the last episode about this one unified man or one body in Christ.
4: Yeah, but can I throw a hypothetical at you? Let's just say hypothetically that the Jews are our enemies. Now, they're not, but let's just say, for the sake of this conversation, that the Jews are our enemies. How should we respond to them if they're our enemies?
3: Well, I mean, Jesus attacks this one pretty carefully in the Sermon on the Mount, Matthew 5. He says, "You've heard that it was said, you should love your neighbor and hate your enemy, but I say to you, love your enemies. Pray for those who persecute you so that you may prove yourselves to be sons of your Father who is in heaven, for he causes his sun to rise on the evil and the good and sends rain on the righteous and the unrighteous.
4: So, Robbo, if a Christian truly believes the Jews are his enemies, then a Christian response is to obey the words of Jesus himself, to love them, bless them and care for them. If they're not our enemies, then we should be standing side by side with them and loving them. We don't have to agree with everything that they do or say. And there are differences in our faith. If we're looking at Judaism, if we're talking about religious Jews, not Jews who believe in Jesus, yes, there are differences. But irrespective of that, we should be standing with them because it's from them, this commonwealth of Israel that we are grafted into. We're joining them. It's not the other way around.
3: Yep, so true. We're going to continue looking at this grafting in, and particularly that the sense of the gifts and calling of God being irrevocable. We'll do that next time on Foundations.
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0: It's Band Reeves with Outrun You. You're listening to Night Vision. Hello, I'm Mandy. So happy to be with you tonight. And do you remember the conversation on the story from the last couple of nights? It's with Erica Grace, and her dad was exiled to South America after Italy was defeated in World War II. Remember, he was a bodyguard for Mussolini, the dictator. And she grew up hearing stories of what his life used to be like before he became, get this, a pastor and an evangelist. How about that? And then, after he nearly died in a horrific car accident, they were all sent back to Italy, where her life would change dramatically and would never be the same. So again, get the next installment of her testimony and that of her dad. It's coming up on the story in just a moment on Night Vision.
1: August 11 is Census Night, where we can all play a role in Australia's future. One of the most contentious questions in the census is around religion. We asked researcher Ruth Powell what the census actually means when it asks what religion you identify as.
2: There's believing, belonging, and behaving. When we're talking about identifying, we're talking about a statement of belonging. Do I feel I belong to this group? The other parts of being religious, though, are how you believe. Do you believe in God? What do you believe about Jesus? And then there's behaving. Do you pray? That's a religious behavior. Do you read the Bible?
1: Whether you believe, belong, or behave like a Christian, we encourage you to express your faith on Census Night by selecting the box that best describes you. And remember, you can always select Other and simply write Christian. 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
6: He announced to us, you know, that now Papa has a new wife, so you have a mother, a new mother. And I was delighted, to tell you the truth, because a lot of people that would meet us, they'd say, you know, yeah, Erica has lost her mother. And when I heard that, I thought, oh my goodness, you know, I've been very careless. How could I lose my mother? Can you imagine? I lost mother.
7: G'day, I'm Jimmy Colfax. Welcome to The Story. Well, today we have part three of our conversation with Erica Grace. She's been sharing with us her father's incredible story of going from being one of Mussolini's bodyguards during World War II to then becoming a pastor and evangelist in South America, where he was exiled after the war. Now, today, Erica will transition from her father's life journey to her own story. When we ended last time, Erica was a little girl and her mother had just been killed in a horrific car accident. Also, her father sustained severe injuries, and it was thought that he would receive better medical attention in Italy rather than to remain in South America. So, the whole family relocated to Italy. Now, here's more of Eric Scatterbo chatting with Erica Grace from her home on the east side of Melbourne.
6: So, my grandparents picked us up. These were the parents of my mother, and they picked us up and took us to northern Italy to live with them. They were very loving grandparents. Really very, very, my grandmother especially was a doting grandmother, very ladylike, but just so full of warmth and hugs and kisses, and so it was delightful to be with her. And of course, we had to immediately switch our language to Italian.
8: Yeah, I was going to say, what language did you grow up speaking, Spanish?
6: Well, we spoke Italian at home.
8: Oh, okay.
6: And so because the two languages have similar intonations.
8: Yeah.
6: It wasn't that hard, so.
8: So you went back and forth between Italian and Spanish?
6: At home, yes.
8: Yeah.
6: But now with my grandparents and where we were going to live in Sondrio in Italy, we just spoke Italian.
8: Mm-hmm. And your father was recovering, I'm assuming. So he's gone.
6: And my father stayed in Rome. They put him in a hospital.
8: Mm-hmm.
6: And they were doing all kinds of medical operations and treatments and stuff. And they said, you know, Mr. Frigoli, you'll never walk again. And he prayed to God because I think that would be the worst life sentence my father could ever have.
8: Mm-hmm.
6: He's full of energy. He's full of energy. So he said, oh, Lord, if you save me and if you heal me, I will serve you the rest of my life. And within 6 months, it was, you know, everybody seemed to think it was a miracle, which it was, but I didn't know that this was a miracle. But, you know, he was walking.
8: Oh, wow.
6: So then he came back to Sondrio to see us, and there he is. He's got a stick, but he's walking, and he's everybody to say, wow, this is miraculous.
8: Yeah. How much later was this?
6: I'm not too sure. Probably a year.
8: Oh, okay. So you hadn't seen your father for a whole year?
6: No.
8: Wow.
6: It was a long, long time.
8: Yeah.
6: But he said to my grandparents, you know, I made a vow. If God would heal me, that I would serve him the rest of my life. And he said, the Lord has healed me, and I've got to go back. I've got to go back and serve God. So my grandparents said, well, we'll take care of the kids. And he went back to Bolivia, and this is where his ministry really started taking off nationally. People wanted to hear his story. They wanted to hear him preaching.
8: Mm.
6: He was very instrumental in starting coordination between countries and Christian groups, and he set up a lot of the infrastructure for future organizations. It was a very productive time of his life, very mm-hmm. visionary.
8: And meanwhile, for you, you're back in Italy?
6: We're going to school. We're having a normal life. We're having lots of friends. And also my father's mother lived in the same town, so we had both sets of grandparents.
8: Oh, wow.
6: Yeah, so he knew that we were being looked after really well.
8: Yeah, yeah.
6: So my father went back to Bolivia, and he eventually met a single missionary lady from the States who was of Dutch descent,
8: mm-hmm.
6: and her name was Frances. And she was in Bolivia running an orphanage for girls. And they met, and they formed a relationship, and they decided to go back to the States and get married. And that's when my father became an American citizen and joined the Assemblies of God in America, became a missionary. He went to Bible school, and then they decided to come by Italy and pick us up.
8: Wow, so this is now several years later.
6: This is several years later.
8: And so he arrives, your father, who you hadn't seen for a long time. How does that go?
6: He announced to us, you know, that now Papa has a new wife, so you have a mother. A new mother.

0: yeah, she doesn't look anything like any of my family members. And so, you know, there's some quiet conversations between them and my grandparents and all these hushed tones and yada, yada. And then we hear that, yep, we're leaving Italy and we're going with our father and our new mother. My older brother actually was the one that said, what should we call her? And my dad said, just call her mother.
1: Hmm.
0: And we said, how do you say mother in English?
1: Oh, so you didn't even know how to communicate with her?
0: No, and she didn't know one word of Italian.
1: Hmm.
0: And she spoke a lot of broken Spanish. But we were like, wow, now that totally, they would speak this language that we didn't understand. They're speaking English. And so, you know, it was quite an amazing time. So we had to say goodbye to our loving grandparents, especially my grandmother, and I really didn't know at that moment how sad that moment was going to be.
1: Yeah, I was going to say, at this point, we're kind of transitioning from your father's story to now your story,
0: yes.
1: Because this is kind of the new chapter in your life.
0: We took a boat from Genova to Buenos Aires, and it took about 2 weeks, and that was our introduction to our new stepmother. We had a third-class cabin, I remember.
1: And how old are you about at this time?
0: I think I'm about 9.
1: Okay.
0: And the thing was, a lot of problems began with the food. Because we were Italian, we were used to Italian cuisine,
1: mm-hmm.
0: and really very nice food, you know, lots of
1: yes.
0: fresh things.
1: Yeah.
0: And all of a sudden, we were looking at this thing, and I'm saying, what is it? It's... You know, it was a hamburger. I'm looking at that minced meat, and I'm thinking, oh, that looks horrible. Oh, no, this, I can't. I have to put down the hamburger. Anyway, so we get to Argentina, and then we make our way to Bolivia, and I'm thinking, this is a horrible place, very dusty roads. But inside our family, you know, we had to adjust to English, and my stepmother was quite forceful in that. In this house, we all speak English. If you don't speak English, you don't eat.
1: Oh, wow.
0: So that was quite a motivation to
1: yeah.
0: quickly learn English.
1: Yeah.
0: So now we became a missionary family in La Paz, Bolivia. And my parents were very busy with their Bible school and planting churches and visiting churches and conferences. Very involved in all kinds of ministry. But I began to realize that something that I had never felt before started creeping into my heart, and that was fear.
1: Hmm.
0: I began to fear my stepmother. And she was a strict disciplinarian, very strict. And for small, insignificant things that we never could understand why it mattered so much, like even having things under your bed. Hmm. If there's anything under the bed, she would bring out this... there was a seatbelt that she used.
1: Oh, wow.
0: And it's amazing how painful the end of the seatbelt is.
1: Yeah.
0: And, you know, and then she would spank us for something like that. It was just so ridiculous.
1: Hmm.
0: And so I began to really fear her. And so I would try to be super, super obedient, super, super good, because, quite frankly, I was a coward. I didn't want that.
1: You didn't want to get beat.
0: I didn't like to be beaten.
1: Yeah, yeah.
0: And I feared her, and I also, her, just as lethal was her tongue.
1: Mm.
0: She had a way of using words that were just so hurtful. Mm. I repeat it. I mean, if she said it once, she must have said it 1,000 times. Things like, who could ever love you?
1: Oh, wow.
0: Or, I hate to think what's going to come of you. You know, and...
1: Wow.
0: And things like, you do this because you want to show off. And it's interesting how comments like that color the way you think.
1: Yeah, yeah.
0: And you begin to second-guess yourself all the time. Mm. Why am I doing this? Why am I doing this?
1: Yeah.
0: And it was always the feeling of you're a terrible, terrible person. And you need to be kept in check. You know, that's how I remember her as an adult looking back. I don't think her life was easy, you know, to come in and be the new mother of three children of a different culture and trying to adjust to marriage to a

0: man of a different culture, and not in your youth, but later on in your life. You know, they were both 40, in their 40s.
1: But still, I mean, she was a missionary.
0: She was a missionary. And sometimes I can't reconcile that, but I'll tell you how I do reconcile that in a minute.
2: You're listening to The Story. Today, once again, Erica Grace is our guest. Last time, she shared her father's story of going from being a fascist in Italy to sharing the love of Jesus as an evangelist in South America. This time, Erica's sharing her story and the challenges she faced growing up with a stepmother who was constantly putting her down. We'll find out how they eventually reconcile and heal their relationship when we return.
3: Nighttime radio that's not just chatter.
4: Night Vision.

0: It's Toby Mack and Cece Winans here on Night Vision Mandy with you, and we've still got several evenings where we're going to be listening to the testimony of Erica Grace. Tomorrow is going to be Chris Grace. And then some more with Erica. So the story's still got a while to go, but we're just going to catch up with the next portion of this testimony. It's on the story. It's coming up right now on Night Vision.
1: Hi, I'm Jimmy Colfax, and this is The Story. Once again, Eric Scatabo is chatting with Erica Grace, whose parents were originally from Italy, but were forced to relocate to South America after World War II. Sadly, as we've been hearing, Erica grew up having a highly dysfunctional relationship with her stepmother, who was constantly putting her down. Unfortunately, things got even worse when two stepsisters were born into their family. Erica soon learned that there were two sets of rules in their house, one for her and her brothers, and another for her stepsisters. The classic Cinderella story comes to mind when reflecting on the type of treatment Erica received.
2: Shortly after we arrived in Bolivia, we had a new sister. They had two daughters. And I have to tell you, to me, these two little sisters were darlings. They were like my lifesaver because I loved them. I genuinely did. So they slept in my room, and I became like a surrogate mother to them.
3: Oh, okay.
2: Because my parents were gone a lot of the time. And my stepmother used to say that she was a missionary, and she wasn't a cook, and she wasn't a housewife. You know, she was a missionary. And so for her, housework or even making sure they were eating or there's enough food in the fridge or enough food in the house wasn't necessary. It was just not a priority.
3: Hmm.
2: So she wouldn't do the shopping.
3: Wow.
2: You know, if you don't go to the market, there weren't any supermarkets or anything like that. You had to go to the market.
3: Yeah.
2: And that took time. And she said, you know, her time was for ministry and not for these lesser things. Yes, yeah, so there was, we began to notice that there was quite a lot of double standard with the way they treated the girls and the way she treated us. I remember in particular that in the late 60s, my father brought home a television, black and white little television. Mm-hmm. And it was such a novelty in Bolivia to have a television.
3: Yeah.
2: And he put it, in all, of all places in the house, he put it in their bedroom.
3: Oh.
2: And of course, this was a no-go zone for us. And I can remember, would you believe, I could hear I Love Lucy in Spanish. And I could hear my mother and the two girls sitting on her bed laughing and giggling of Lucy in Spanish. And we, both my younger brother and myself, would say, can we look? You know, and we'd put our head around the door, and she'd say, what are you doing here? You can't come in here. You know you can't come in here. And so, you know, there we go. So all those things, it was like, there's this family.
3: Wow.
2: There's this family.
3: So you and your brother were not allowed in the room.
2: No.
3: In their bedroom.
2: No.
3: Where they're eating chocolates and everything and watching I Love
2: Lucy.
3: And
2: they would have chocolates under the bed or stuff like that. It was funny because they could have all kinds of things under their bed. But if we did, we would get a spanking or a whipping.
3: Oh, my goodness. So it's so unfair.
2: Yeah. Yes, we did begin to see the double standard. It was quite confronting.
3: Hmm.
2: Like my sisters were able to choose from a catalog, JCPenney catalog, what the clothes they wanted. But I had to wear things that came in the missionary barrel, you know, which had been sent from the States 2 or 3 years ago, and it was piled high with mothballs.
3: So if I'm understanding this right, there's one set of rules for her natural daughters, and then another set of rules for the stepchildren.
2: Yeah. So the double standard was something very painful.
3: Yeah.
2: And I remember that I was eventually put in an American school, in the school system. And it was my year 12, and I was called from, I was in a class, and they said, Erica Frigoli, you're to go to the principal's office. And I'm thinking, oh my goodness, I'm such a bad person. What have I done wrong? Oh, dear Lord, you know, I'm a bad person. I must have done something terrible. When I get in there, he's smiling broadly, and he says, Erica, it's my pleasure to tell you that you've been selected valedictorian.
3: Oh, my goodness.
2: And I'm like, oh, my goodness, really? Yes, you've been selected valedictorian. It's my pleasure. Can you please start writing a little speech that you'll be allowed to do at the graduation ceremony?
3: Wow, so you had been told that you were nothing and a failure. And
2: yes.
3: All of a sudden, you're tops in your class?
2: Yeah, yeah. Wow. Amazing. I couldn't believe it. I think I sort of swooned all the way to my house that day, and I was amazed that my stepmother was there. And I said, Mom, I've been selected valedictorian. And I thought, you know, for once, she's going to say, oh, you've done something good.
3: Yeah.
2: You know, you've done
3: some
2: something
3: affirmation.
2: Good.
3: Mm-hmm.
2: But you know what she said? She said, don't tell me lies.
3: Oh, wow.
2: And I said, I'm not telling you a lie. She said, yes, you are. You know exactly the punishment for lying. And, you know, and I said, but it's not a lie. They called me. They said my name. I sat there. I heard the principal of the valedictorian.
3: Mm.
2: And she said, well, I'm going to find out if this is true. And she rang on the phone in the next room. And she said, yes, this is Frances Frigoli. My daughter's just come home with this cockamamie idea that she's been selected valedictorian. Oh, she has.
3: Huh.
2: And she said, oh. And she hung up and went away. And I kept thinking, and I was sitting in the kitchen listening to this and thinking, I don't deserve this.
3: Hmm.
2: Really, I should go right back and say, please give it to somebody else because I don't deserve this.
3: Hmm. Oh, wow. Well, I thought when you said you didn't deserve it, I thought you meant you didn't deserve to be treated like that, which you obviously didn't.
2: I kept thinking that she must be right. I don't know why.
3: Huh. So you're constantly doubting yourself.
2: Right. I didn't have that illumination that comes when you realize the truth about the whole situation.
3: Yeah. So what was the darkest point in this whole stormy relationship with your stepmother?
2: I think the darkest time was when I had finished Bible school and I didn't know where to go. And I came back to Bolivia.
3: Mm-hmm.
2: And I had, you know, my papers and I could be a teacher in the Bible school. And my stepmother's there and she says, well, you've been to Bible school and everything. What are you doing here?
3: Mm.
2: And I said, well, I didn't know where else to go. I've come back here and I'm going to teach in the Bible school. I'm going to be a missionary. And she said, why didn't you just get married over there while you were there? And I said, well, it didn't happen.
3: Mm.
2: And she said, oh, my goodness, you can't be here. You're going to be eating the food of your brothers and sisters, and I don't have enough. And by the way, the Bible school is not going to be in session for another 8 months because they're building a new building. And so you're going to have to find a job. And starting tomorrow morning, I want you out there looking for work. And I'm thinking, my goodness, I just finished 4 years of Bible school. I was exhausted because I had to work in 2 jobs to support myself. And so she would send me out, and if La Paz, Bolivia, is a very difficult place to live in because it's very high altitude. It's twice the height of Mount Kosciuszko. And so she would give me enough money to go to the city and then come back. That was all the money I had. So I would go there, and then I'd be, you know, days without eating properly.
3: Wow.
2: And looking for a job. Now, looking for a job in a third world country is not the easiest thing.
3: Mm.
2: This is why they're a third world country. There's not enough jobs.
3: Mm. Yeah.
2: I'm trying to be a missionary. Anyway, one of those days, I think the lowest point was where after weeks of not being able to eat good food or rest, I was really not really thinking very clearly. And I'm exhausted, but I'm also famished. But beyond famished, I'm just feeling weak. And I'm just putting one foot in front of the other. And I just happened to step off the curb, and people started screaming and yelling, and somebody grabbed me by my collar and pulled me back. And this truck passed and just missed me by a nanosecond.
3: Oh, wow.
2: And the people around me were all shaken. But I don't remember feeling shaken. I remember thinking at that moment, what a brilliant idea.
3: Mm.
2: Why didn't I think of this before? See, this could end all this misery, all this rejection. Mm. I'm not wanted anywhere. Nobody really cares. it would be so easy. This is the answer. And so I stood there in the corner and I thought, I'm just going to have to make sure that I pick a really big truck.
3: Oh, wow.
2: Let's see. And I started thinking very, very clearly, thinking, okay, that truck, no, the wheels are really small. I'll wait for another one. And they were. It was kind of a busy street, and all these trucks were coming very quickly.
3: So the devil really had...
2: Oh, this is the best solution. Mm. And all of a sudden, it was as if I felt this loud voice inside my mind said, Erica, what if you don't die?
3: Mm.
2: What if the truck comes and just, you know, you're just left horribly mangled or even paralyzed? Who will love you then? And, you know, that thought froze me, and I thought, my goodness, if I was in a wheelchair, my parents would just never, ever bother to see me again. I don't know where I'd end up. It would be a more horrible life. And so at that moment, I turned around and I said, I need to think about this a bit more. But, you know, the next day, things began to change. I actually got a job translating. I saw this long line of young girls, and I said, what are you standing in line for? And they said, oh, they need a translator, English, Spanish. And I thought, I'm totally bilingual. And you had to know how to use the typewriter. So I said, I'm going to stand in this line. And so all of a sudden, Mom was happy because I came home and I said, I found a job.
3: So that was the beginning of things turning around. But what really helped you get through those dark days?
2: Well, the really darkest places, I always remembered, I always had this wonderful thought, this wonderful memory. And it's, thank God, I thank God every day for this wonderful memory I have of my mother. I remember my mother, I remember hearing her pray one day.
3: Your natural mother?
2: My natural mother, when I was a little girl. I was skipping rope, and I heard her praying, but I had heard her pray before, but this time she was in pain. It was as if she was in pain. She was sobbing. And I remember thinking, oh, is somebody hurting her? So I quickly ran into her room, and this is the memory that I have with my eyes. I saw her. She was kneeling by her bed, and she had her arms up, and she was just petitioning God, say, God, please take care of my kids. And she named my oldest brother. And then she named me. She said, take care of Erica. Don't ever let her leave your ways. And then she named my younger brother. And I don't know whether she had that premonition or what, that just a few days later she was going to die in this car accident. But I remember this vivid memory. And every time, my darkest point, I would know what to do. I'd just go kneel by my bed and just pray. And I thank God today, after all these years, that God has answered that prayer. The Lord was always with me. He would meet me every time I would bawl out my eyes. He would meet me. And that's why I was able to one day reach out to her and say, this is how I felt growing up. This is what you said, and this is what you did, and this is how I felt. I said, so I want you to know that I forgive you. And she wrote back, and she actually apologized. She wrote me this lovely card. I still have it. Says, can you ever forgive me? And I thought, yes, I do. I forgive her. She's been an instrument in my life to teach me. And I know how to teach on parenting and motherhood and fatherhood.
3: Well, you definitely know what not to do.
2: What not to do.
3: And then your relationship with your father, who just passed away recently.
2: Both he and my mother apologized. I still have both of their letters. And my father also said that he had missed being close to me, and could I ever forgive him? You know, he called himself this old fool. And I said, yes, of course. And so they've come to Australia. They visited us here. And then we've gone to the States and had a wonderful family reunion for their 50th wedding anniversary. Just a few years ago, we were able to meet with all, you know, have everybody together.
3: Yeah.
2: We're a missionary family, so we've got brothers and sisters all over the place. But we are close, and wonderful technology these days that allows us to be on Facebook and see each other regularly. And
3: so it's just wonderful to hear that despite the terribleness of your childhood and everything you were told that you were no good, etc. But finally, there was an apology. There was a reconciliation.
2: Yes.
1: Well, it was great to hear how Erica Grace eventually reconciled with her stepmother and father after so many years, and that they apologized to her for causing so much pain in her life. And I have to admit, it's hard to understand sometimes how people can be so cruel and not see the pain they're causing in other people's lives. But the reality is that we all have blind spots and fail to see how we're affecting others from time to time. A good prayer to open our eyes is found in Psalm 139, where it says, "Search me, O God, and know my heart. Test me and see if there is any offensive way in me, and lead me in the way everlasting." Well, how about you? Would you like to pray with someone about broken relationships in your life and ask that healing take place? Our prayer line is 1-800-PRAY-FOR-ME. 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We'd love to pray for you on that number, 1-800-772-936. Well, thanks for joining us for Erica Grace's story. And I'm happy to say that's not the end. Next time, we'll hear Erica's husband's story. Chris Grace is from Sydney, Australia, and we'll find out how in the world he ended up in South America and then met Erica. All that and more is coming up next time. Until then, I'm Jimmy Colfax, encouraging you to share your story with someone today.
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5: 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But," he said, "son, you know, you're still searching." And those words, Eric, it just went into my heart.
1: Chris Grace grew up in Sydney, Australia, and had an itch for travelling the world. 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

0: This is Night Vision. I'm Mandy, and it's time for the spotlight. Now, tonight is a conversation that took place on the podcast Songs That Changed You. The conversation is actually with the former frontman for the Canadian Christian rock band Hawk Nelson. His name is Jason Dunn, and he's going to be talking about a song that really had a huge impact on his own personal life, and that's coming up on the spotlight in just a minute on Night Vision.
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4: 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I'm Jen Spiker, and today I'm highlighting a conversation heard on a recent episode of Songs That Changed You. Jason Dunn fronted Christian rock band Hawk Nelson, who gained a massive following. Out on the road, Jason gave faith-fueled encouragement to fans, but eventually his own faith started to fade as cynicism and addiction took over. He lost the band and his marriage and ended up back at his parents' doorstep. But Jason's prodigal story doesn't end there. He recovered his faith and rebuilt his life. Aidan Grant of Songs That Changed You asked Jason about a song that's had a big impact on his life.
3: The Spotlight with Jen Spiker.
5: I got my license in year 12. I was 18 years old in 04, exact year that Letters to the President dropped. And it was on high rotation in my car and absolutely loved that album. So thank you for being a part of that journey for me growing up.
6: Oh, you just made my whole day.
5: Did I make you feel old though? I apologize if that's the case.
6: No, my kids make me feel old. You make me feel normal. You make me feel good. I mean, my kids do too, but you know what I'm trying to say.
5: Sure. Yeah. In particular, Every Little Thing.
7: He's got every little thing. I want it and it still feels just like the day it started.
5: That song became like an anthem to me. It was like, oh, that's the girl I need to find. That's the one that I'm looking for, probably to an unhealthy level. But it was such a good song. Every song on that album was just so meaningful to me. I know you guys are celebrating. You've been going through this celebration this year of the 20th anniversary.
6: Right. Yeah, it's been a whirlwind, man. Like, I didn't think I'd ever be playing these songs again. You know, when I left the band in 2012, that was kind of just like, oh, that was fun. And then 2024 rolled around and people were like, you should probably do something. And I was like, yeah, I should probably do something. And I did that one thing, which is now launched into an actual, like, another tour across North America. And it's a different approach this time because it's not about trying to gain a new fan base, but more to give back to the people that supported me through all those years. It's a different approach and I love it.
5: Well, like you said, you left the band in, you know, almost 10 years ago now. Was that a tough decision to make and a tough decision to come back to these songs as well?
6: Yeah, I've been faced with a lot of tough decisions in my life, but that by far takes the cake. It was the hardest decision I've ever had to do. And actually my last show was in Perth, Australia.
5: Oh, wow.
6: Believe it or not. Yeah.
5: And was that tricky as well, watching them continue on with the band because they released, you know, three albums since you left? I imagine there must have been all sorts of levels of jealousy, but also like, oh, that's not me anymore. I need to let go. Like, talk to me about that.
6: Yeah. I mean, it was actually more heartbreaking than anything.
5: Okay.
6: Hawk Nelson was my baby. Like, I created that. I asked them to be in my band. You know what I mean? And then to watch it kind of, you know, we had our ups and downs, you know, as any musician or any band would have. You try to seek success and everyone measures success differently. And I was always trying to go for more and more and more. And to the point where I didn't even think we'd achieve any success. I didn't realize how successful Hawk Nelson was till I was out of the band.
5: Okay, right.
6: And so I was like, wait, I didn't really think about it. Then you look back, you're like, okay, actually, we did have a pretty good run. Like, and I think I took it for granted or didn't realize it till I was actually out. And then, you know, the guys, when they continued on without me, I was under the impression that they were going to continue Hawk Nelson as Hawk Nelson. Like, keep the songs going, keep that legacy that I tried to create, keep it alive. And then they just kind of went in a totally opposite direction, which was kind of hurtful. But at the same time, it allowed me to continue to do what I do. I continued under a band called Lights Go Down for a season. The punk rock vibe is never going to leave me. It wasn't an act for me. I can't shake it. You know, I thought the music my dad listened to when I was a kid was strange. Now my kids listen to their dad's music and it's strange to them. But I can't shake it. And I'm a punk rock guy. I'm a punk rock kid at heart, and I always will be. And I hope my new music, you will be able to hear and enjoy the same way you did as you were when you were 18 years old.
5: Well, the new song is great. It's called Starting Over.

0: It's, I guess, a homage to the old music, but you're starting out again.
1: Yeah, I can't even explain it better. You just nailed it. It's exactly it. And there's kind of a theme behind all of these songs you're going to start hearing about kind of starting over again and like taking back, which was once mine, you know, maybe just in a different, just a different frame of mind, I guess. Like I said earlier, I'm not trying to gain a new following or anything like that. This is more just to give back to what the people have given to us for 20 plus years. I can't believe I'm saying 20 years. It's insane.
0: And is there more music to come? That's what I'm hearing.
1: Always.
0: Excellent. Okay.
1: I can't stop creating, you know?
0: Let's talk about the song that has changed you and take us back. So what song have you selected for us to discuss today?
1: Well, it's actually a full album, but the opening song on the album is Picture Perfect from Michael W. Smith's Change Your World album.

0: So I grew up in a very strict Christian home where I wasn't even allowed to listen to Petra.
1: Okay.
0: Like that was rock and roll. My dad and mom became righteous zealots when I was about 5 years old. My dad, like me, played in a rock band. And when he met God, he gave everything up. Like he sold his guitar. He was like the guy that burned all of his albums,
1: Right,
0: So
1: yeah.
0: distortion was now of the devil. And, there shouldn't be drums on the stage in a church. Like we went through that for quite a bit. I grew up playing the piano. And I learned through some friends or through some friends' families or from their parents that there was a guy named Michael W. Smith that could rock on the piano, but it
1: Yep.
0: was safe from guitars. So my parents allowed me to listen to Michael W. Smith. And we went to a church camp one summer as a family. And I went to the Christian Resource Center, the little bookstore at the camp. And I used all my paper route money and I bought the Change Your World cassette. And
1: Lovely.
0: on that 100-kilometer drive home, I played that tape front to back about 3 times. And I knew at that moment that music was going to be a big part of me. That first song, Picture Perfect, the hook in the song was just epic. And the entire album front to back was just full of bangers. Yeah, it was a life-changing album for me. And because Picture Perfect was the first song, that was my choice.
1: I think that's a perfect choice. How did your parents react upon this album getting pumped up? And there's some rockier moments to it, I guess, for a piano, like you said, or a keyboard. How was their reaction?
0: Oh, well, you know what? It's funny. As a kid, I didn't, I just loved the music. And then there was controversy over him back in the day. Like, he was trying to do a mainstream approach with that album,
1: Hmm.
0: which is great, by the way. I think Christian music should be made for everybody, not just Christians. You can quote
1: Yes.
0: me on that. And I think what he did was an incredible thing. And mind you, I was saying as a 7-year-old, I wasn't thinking like that. But I know my parents were definitely trying to listen to the lyrics to make sure it was appropriate for kids my age, and I had siblings in the car too. As we all got older, my parents definitely lessened. They weren't as hardcore, as they once were, to the point where I can listen to regular music
1: Oh,
0: now,
1: you're allowed to now. That's
0: Yeah,
1: good.
0: I'm allowed to now, yeah.
1: I think you and I probably had a similar childhood in that the era throughout the 80s and early 90s, there was a real fear amongst parents and what their kids were consuming, whether it be TV, violent cartoons, or whether it
0: Oh,
1: be
0: yeah.
1: lyrics in music and things like that. There was a real fear movement. And I remember the same sort of thing. Like, I was a couple of years later, but for me, it was DC Talk and,
0: Oh.
1: listening to those first couple of albums and mum and dad going, "All right, we're going to take you down this avenue." And I was like, "I'm okay with this. This is really good. I'm enjoying this." But yeah, same
0: Yeah.
1: sort of thing. Like they were very protective.
0: Yeah. I'd never been able to listen to Hawk Nelson, that's for sure. The later stuff for sure I could, but not the new, not my stuff,
1: Yeah,
0: no
1: not your
0: way.
1: stuff. Yeah. Well, talk to me about that. What was the reaction when you said to them, "I want to start a band and I want to start touring around and releasing music that is faith-based, but it's punk rock. It's fun."
0: Yeah, I mean, I played in a punk rock band in my hometown. I was like 12 years old when I started my first band. We would play anywhere we could, even as kids, my dad would drive us around or our friends' dads would drive us around to like gigs and whatever. So it was kind of normal. But as I turned 17, that was kind of where I was like, yeah, this is what I want to do. But also, I told my parents like 3 weeks before that I wanted to be a doctor or a paramedic or a vet or something. So I was changing my career path every couple of weeks. So when I finally told them I think I wanted to go on the road and be in a band, I thought they'd be like, okay, good for you, honey, thinking I changed my mind again. And
1: Yeah.
0: well, 15 years went by and I was still doing it. And yeah, I think they were okay with
1: Oh, that's good. You got their tick of
0: it.
1: approval at some point.
0: Or maybe I should ask them.
1: We recently had a friend of yours on the show, Grace Graber, who talked about how impactful your music was to her growing up, and you guys have released music together now as well. Like, it's really cool to see, and you probably get this quite regularly, that the next generation puts you down as an influence.
0: Yeah, and that's still it baffles me every time, It's really, really neat to like hear new artists like Grace, and when you hear what their inspiration is or was, you're like, that's pretty cool that I got to play a small part of what she's doing today. And I look forward to hearing more from her and other artists that are up and coming too. It's really, really neat. I never thought in a million years I'd be that guy. I'm her Michael W. Smith. He was to me, you know, and that's pretty sweet.
1: Well, this is what I wanted to get to. Have you had a chance to tell Michael W. Smith the influence he had? Did you guys cross paths along the way at any point?
0: Yeah, we did actually a few times. We were doing like a summer festival and there was his tour was on the summer festival run with us. And one of the bands he was on tour with, they were called Sela. We got to share a dressing room with Sela. And I was chatting to the one guy. I'm like, so what's it like to be on tour with Michael W. Smith? He's like, oh, it's the best. I'm like, I can't imagine. I'm like, you know, we're a punk rock band. I'm like, you probably think I'm joking, but like, he was like my biggest influence as a kid growing up and just letting him know. And then he's like, and he left. And then 10 or 15 minutes went by and then there's a knock on our dressing room and I answered the door and in walked Michael W. Smith. And like, I didn't cry, but I could have cried. It made my whole life. And then I'd seen him many more times and I don't know if he'd even remembered me. I feel like I introduced myself to him every time. So, hey, I'm Jason, you know?
1: Yeah.
0: Because you don't want to be that guy. Hey, remember me? Like, oh, yeah. Oh, he doesn't remember me. I don't want to be that guy. But I made a bucket list in high school of all the things I wanted to accomplish in my life. And on that bucket list, believe it or not, was to have dinner with Michael W. Smith. And technically, I crossed it off because we were doing catering on that same run of shows of the summer festivals. I'd eaten with my band. We were getting ready to play or whatever. And as we were putting our dishes away in catering, he walked in by himself or with his manager and grabbed a plate and was sitting at a table by himself. So I pretend I hadn't eaten yet. And I ate a second dinner. I'm like, yes. Hey, do you mind if I sit with you? And I sat with him and I was basking in Smitty's presence. I didn't go off about how this was my bucket list to sit and have dinner with him because I didn't want to be a creep.
1: Yep.
0: But it counted for me and I checked it off my bucket list.
1: I think that absolutely counts for sure.
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0: This is Night Vision. I'm Mandy, and I do hope you're well this evening. Now, how can the death of one man pay the price for the sins of everyone who has ever lived? Because if you look at that equation, it seems like the mathematics on that is really, really out of whack, right? But Pastor Ken Legge is going to explain how Jesus' sacrificial death was able to achieve that very end. It's coming up in just a minute on Set Free on Night Vision.
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6: 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He will fight for you." That was Deuteronomy chapter 1, verse 30.
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8: Jesus said, "If you hold to my teachings, you are really my disciples. Then you will know the truth, and the truth will set you free."
9: A boy was traveling with his father in a car one day when a bee flew in through an open window. Now, the boy happened to be highly allergic to bee stings, and one sting could prove fatal. As the boy saw the bee, he panicked and jumped around in the car trying to avoid getting stung. The father reached across and grabbed the bee in his hand. Then as he opened his hand, the bee flew around again in a threatening manner. As the boy screamed out, his father said, "Look, son." He opened his hand before his son, and the boy saw that the bee had stung his father. "His stinger is gone," said the father. "He can't hurt you anymore." Well, Jesus took the full sting of our sin on the cross. The wrath of God against our unrighteousness was totally discharged upon his son. Peter says that he himself bore our sins in his own body on the tree. This is God's way of salvation for you and me. By believing in his sacrificial death for us, we are forgiven all our sin and are at peace with God. This is the good news of the gospel.
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10: Hi, Phil here, and thanks for joining us with Set Free. With me, of course, is author and teacher Ken Legge. And we're asking the question this week, are you sure? Probably the most important question anyone can ask. How can I be sure that I have peace with God? I love that story of the little boy with the bee that you just told, Ken. You know, many seem to be confused about this whole issue of having peace with God and what Jesus has done for us. And you shared with us yesterday three common misconceptions and tried to clear up some of those, that it's not by deed, things that we do. It's not by creed, things that we might believe. And it's not by breed that we might be born into a supposed Christian country or Christian family. So, Ken, then, in the simplest terms that you can put it in, what is the gospel?
9: Well, I'll do it even better than that, Phil. I won't put it in my terms, but in Paul's, let's just quote what Paul said in 1 Corinthians chapter 15, verses 1 to 4. He said, "I declare to you the gospel, which I preach to you, which also you received, and in which you stand, by which also you are saved, if you hold fast that word which I preached to you, unless you believed in vain." Now, what was it he preached? He goes on to say, "For I delivered to you, first of all, that which I also received, that Christ died for our sins according to the Scriptures, and that he was buried, and that he rose again the third day according to the Scriptures."
10: That's really it in a nutshell, isn't it? Jesus died for our sins according to the Scriptures, and God raised him from the dead.
9: Yeah, you know, I think he says in another place in Romans that God delivered him up for our offences but raised him for our justification. So, if you like, his death was the payment for our sins and his resurrection was the receipt that the payment was made in full.
10: Yeah, I like that. I haven't heard it put like that before. It's good.
9: Yeah. Yesterday, you know, Phil, we talked a lot about sin. You know, God is holy and that sin separates us from him because he cannot countenance sin, but he's also love. You know, he loves us with an amazing love, more than probably we'll ever know. It'll take eternity, and even then we'll only be scratching at the surface, you know. So here's the dilemma. On the one hand, you got this holy God who cannot countenance sin, cannot fellowship with sin, but on the other side, you've got this God of love who yearns to be reconciled with us. And of course, it was this love that won through and put Jesus on the cross. God sent his son 2,000 years ago. He had a human nature. He lived as a man like one of us, differed only in one point, that he never sinned. And of course, the reason he sent his son was that he had to live as a man and die as a man because he had to pay for the sin of man. And that's why the humanity of Christ is such an important aspect of our belief. So he lived as a man and was tempted as a man, was tried as a man, and yet he was sinless, he was spotless. And then as that spotless Lamb of God, he went to the cross and died in our place for our sin.
10: And the fact that he died by crucifixion is itself quite amazing because that itself was foretold by Scripture some 1,000 years before Christ when he was on earth. In the Psalms, David prophesied that the Messiah would die by crucifixion, and he said, "They pierced my hands and my feet." And that was hundreds of years even before the Roman Empire existed and crucifixion became their form of capital punishment.
9: Yeah, that's right. I mean, the Jews' method of capital punishment was death by stoning. Mm. In fact, you can even go back beyond, before, if you like, the time of David, back to the time of Moses when he wrote the law. And, you know, he said, "Cursed is anyone that hangs upon a tree." And, of course, Paul takes that point up in Galatians and says, you know, Jesus became a curse. That's what was happening here. He hung there as a curse. He took the curse upon himself. Mm. But crucifixion was a horrific thing. Can I just quote to you, Phil, just a description of crucifixion from my little booklet, Are You Sure? Let me just quote to you. Crucifixion is a prolonged and torturous death in which the victim is nailed to a wooden cross by his hands and the cross is dropped into a hole in the ground. As the crucified person hangs there, every movement is painful. His lacerated veins and crushed tendons throb with unrelenting pain. His wounds are inflamed and gradually become gangrene. His arteries become swollen. He endures the pang of burning and raging thirst. And all the while, he's fighting against suffocation as he has to pull himself up by the spikes in his hand to take every breath. Now, all this Jesus endured for you and me. You know, someone once said, "I asked Jesus how much he loved me, and he stretched out his arms upon the cross and said this much, and then he died." But of course, getting back to why he died this way, we know that it was to become a curse. You know, Isaiah said, "All we like sheep have gone astray. We've turned everyone to his own way, but the Lord has laid on him the iniquity of us all." So his death was a substitutionary death. He

0: which had already been scorched. Now, of course, the little girl was terrified as the fire came near, but her father comforted her with these words. He said, "Don't be afraid. The flames cannot get to us because we are standing where the fire has already been." And, of course, you know, the wild prairie fire licked up the tall grass that was all around them where the father and the daughter were stood, but it never came to them because that ground had already been burned.
1: Mm.
0: There's a wonderful picture of our salvation. The wages of sin is death. There's no compromise on that. There's no letting up on that. But that payment was made at the cross. The wrath that was towards us, that we were due, fell upon him. You know, the payment for our iniquities was laid upon him, as we saw from Isaiah. And so there is a day of judgment coming, Phil. The Bible says that the world would be judged by God, but we who are in Christ will not be judged because the fire cannot come where the flames have already been.
1: And I guess that would be like God judging us twice if that was the case, and that wouldn't be just.
0: Yeah, in fact, you know that scripture that says that if we confess our sins, which we did when we come to Christ,
1: mm.
0: he is faithful and just to forgive us our sins.
1: Mm.
0: Now, it would be unjust if he judged us again, having already judged us in Christ. I remember once going to see a couple at the hospital, and they just lost a baby. In fact, this was the third time that they'd lost a baby.
1: Terrible.
0: And so there's obviously a problem there. And in everything I shared with them, I just approached the whole subject of adoption. And this guy had actually been to prison, and I remember he said to me, he said, "Ken, we've tried to adopt a child, but we can't because I have a criminal record." Then he said this to me, he said, "I don't think that's fair to you." He said, "Because I went to prison and I paid the price for my crime, but now I'm being asked to pay again." I thought, well, that's true. I mean, I could have gone to prison, but I can still have children, you know.
1: Yeah.
0: But he was being penalized twice,
1: yeah.
0: And he felt a sense of injustice. Now, the Bible says that God is faithful and just to forgive us our sins because his justice has been fulfilled at the cross. Jesus has paid the full price for our sins. It is finished.
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0: Good to be at your place. Corey Voss there, Mandy with you. Very happy to be with you, I've just got to say. But can we have just a moment to talk on the topic of context? Okay, context is so very important. Have you ever heard or seen a painting called Isenheim Altarpiece? It was painted and sculpted respectively by Nicholas of Hagenau. I'm pretty sure I've butchered that last name, and Matthias Grunewald. It was painted in the early 16th century, and in the painting, front and centre is Jesus on the cross. On his left-hand side is John the Baptist with a small lamb at his feet, and he's pointing to the crucified Messiah. So what was John's message? Really, it was repent and get ready for the Messiah. And when he saw the Messiah, what did he say? He said, behold, the Lamb of God who takes away the sin of the world. Now, to Gentiles like us, it's a very poetic thing to say, but to a Jewish audience that he preached to was very symbolically Jewish, full of rich and really significant meaning and intention. So what did we miss? What did we as Gentiles miss? First of all, why was Jesus described as a lamb being slain for sin? Well, it was ingrained in Jewish culture, tradition, and religion that a lamb, perfect, spotless, needed to be killed every year to remember the Exodus from Egypt. The lamb was shed, okay, the lamb's blood was shed by every Jewish family, and its blood was painted on the doorposts of their home so that the angel of death would pass over as it travelled through the land of Egypt. It brought death to every firstborn male, be it a human or animal, throughout the land. But when the angel of death saw the blood on the homes of those who put the blood on their doorposts, it passed over, leaving that house without judgment. The result was absolute freedom and liberation from slavery. Okay, that's so very easily understood by a Jewish mind. If we don't know the Jewish foundation of the sacrifice of the lamb in the Passover Seder and the original one, it's just poetic to us. But when John the Baptist pointed to Jesus and declared him to be the lamb that was slain from sin, to save us from sin, slain for that reason, he was pointing to his ultimate sacrifice for the people so that they would know deliverance and redemption, so that judgment would pass over. Jewish people today still talk about their coming Messiah who will bring redemption. To this day, there's a blind spot for Jesus. It's blindness in part, Paul said. Not complete blindness, just blindness in part. You can read that in Romans 11. If you understand the context, you'll understand the meaning of the words that you read in the Bible. I remember hearing the late Dr. John MacArthur saying, I don't want to just know what the Bible says, I want to know what it means by what it says. Take the time to learn context. It's going to open your eyes beyond your wildest expectations. This is Night Vision, and Forerunners is coming up very, very soon.
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1: Consider 1 John 4, verse 18. Perfect love drives out fear. Research showing that love mindsets are the norm, while fear mindsets are learned, is revolutionary for scientists. But it's not new if you look at Scripture, which tells us there is no fear in love, but perfect love drives out fear. Over the past several decades, scientists have researched the anatomy and physiology of love and fear. These are two different systems, and at any one conscious moment, we'll be operating in one or the other. Science is showing us that there's a massive unlearning of negative toxic thoughts when we operate in love. We can unlearn negative fear. It's not part of our innate natural functioning. Recent neuroscientific research demonstrates that some of the chemicals the brain releases when we're operating in love include oxytocin, which literally melts away the negative toxic thought clusters so that rewiring of new, non-toxic circuits can happen. The chemical also flows when we trust, bond, and reach out to others. So choosing to operate in love can literally drive out fear. Research also shows that when we do good things and we reach out in love, endorphins and serotonin are also released. These detoxify our brains and increase our motivation and wisdom, helping us to handle life more successfully. We see the profound consequences of choosing between love and fear in Scripture. Deuteronomy 30 verse 19 says, "I have set before you life and death, blessings and curses. Now choose life." In Ecclesiastes 7:29, we're told that God created people to be virtuous, but they have turned to follow their own downward path. So the choice is yours: walk in fear or walk in love. And that's Vision's Word for Today.
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0: They're good, aren't they? That's Kane, Living Water. This is Night Vision. I'm Mandy, and it's time for Forerunners. Some a testimony, actually, from the persecuted church. This story, a testimony coming from the voice of the martyrs, and it's about a gentleman, a brother in Christ, who was known as Brother Vasile, and he lived in communist Romania. And I'm going to share with you his testimony. It's coming up in a moment on Forerunners on Night Vision.
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0: Let me tell you the story of Brother Vasile in Romania from Voice of the Martyrs. In communist Romania, churches were closed and pastors arrested as part of a seven-year drive to eliminate the nations of all superstition. So when Brother Vasile and his wife began holding more church meetings in their little home, they knew it would not escape the attention of the government forever. Every evening, Vasile prayed, "God, if you know of some prisoner who needs my help, send me back to jail." And his wife shuddered while she mumbled a very reluctant amen. Then they learned that one of the church members' homes had been raided and copies of Vasile's sermons had been confiscated. They also learned that the assistant pastor, their friend and co-worker, became an informant and had denounced Vasile. It was 1 a.m. when the police raided the little apartment and placed Vasile under arrest. As they handcuffed him, Vasile said, "I won't leave here peacefully unless you allow me a few minutes to embrace my wife." The police reluctantly agreed because they would have their way soon enough. The couple held each other, prayed, and sang with such emotion that even the captain was moved. Finally, they escorted him out to a police van with Vasile's wife tearfully running after them. Vasile turned and called out his last words before disappearing for many years. He said, "Give all my love to our son and the pastor who denounced me." You know, extreme betrayal requires extreme forgiveness. If our enemies come against us with such ferocity, should we not be just as generous with our act of forgiveness? When our enemy stoops low enough to denounce us, ought we not reach higher to find the willingness to forgive them? Jesus taught us that forgiving evil is for our own good. Deep betrayal can cause us to close our hearts to our own experience of forgiveness. If you find yourself being stingy in the forgiveness department, you'll experience a meager sense of release from your own sins. Being betrayed is bad enough, but becoming bitter is a defeat you can't afford. To whom do you need to offer possibly extravagant forgiveness today? Our brothers and sisters in Christ have been suffering for their faith in every country of the world for the past 2,000 years. And in fact, persecution against Christians is worse today than ever. And we can't change the attitude of the world, but we can pray that God will strengthen his children as they hold fast to their faith in Jesus in light of the persecution they face.
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0: holding on.
1: Yeah, keep holding on. Doesn't matter what's going on around you. Well, it does matter what's going on around you, but no matter how hard it is, you keep holding on. You hang on to Jesus. He promised to walk with you through to the very, well, right through to the end of the age, actually, until you go and step before him, and then you'll be with him for all eternity. Never let go. I'm Mandy. It's time for me to head home. Thank you for your company tonight. I'll be back tomorrow evening, 7 Queensland time. But can we just go over our memory verse with the Treasury Project a couple of times? For this week, it's Ephesians 5:19. Speak to one another in psalms and hymns and spiritual songs, singing and making melody with your heart to the Lord. I mean, this is, you know, what it's like, isn't it? It's glorious when we get together and we just worship God and we just love him and we love being with each other, yeah? Ephesians 5:19, speak to one another in psalms and hymns and spiritual songs, singing and making melody with your heart to the Lord. It's a beautiful verse, Ephesians 5:19. Wonderful. All right, let me leave you with the Aaronic blessing. And again, I'll be with you again tomorrow from 7 Queensland time, and I'd love to catch up with you then. Yivarechecha Adonai v'yishmorecha, ye'er Adonai p'navilecha v'yunecha, yisa Adonai p'navilecha, v'yaseim lacha shalom. May Adonai bless you and keep you. May Adonai shine his face upon you and be gracious to you. May Adonai lift up his face upon you and give you his peace. Shalom v'lalatov. Goodbye and good night.

0: Nathan Tasker, Never Too Far Gone. Overnight's on Vision Christian Radio. Steve Mack with you. Thursday morning. Great to have your company this morning. Now, coming your way this hour, later in the hour, featuring a little bit of what happened on yesterday's 2020 with Neil Johnson. Neil having a chat with George Christensen about AI-powered drones being used in the war. And a very enlightening chat there. Also on the way this hour, Dr. Camille Mashley, Faith in the Future, and continuing the series Changing Nations, and in just a few moments, Chuck Swindoll, Insight for Living, and the message, The Spirit's Most Significant Mission.
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7: There are moments in life when God's direction makes absolutely no sense. The path forward seems unclear. The obstacles feel insurmountable. And the only thing you know for certain is that you cannot pull this off on your own. Does that sound familiar? Hi, I'm Clayton Bjelland, and today on Insight for Living, Chuck Swindoll describes one of the most breathtaking miracles in all of Scripture, an inflection point when the humanly impossible became divinely certain. If you're facing something right now that feels completely beyond you, Chuck invites you to examine the Spirit's most significant mission.

0: Our Father, we thank you for the firsts in our lives. That first person who had the courage to look at us and ask us about things eternal and to make us aware that things were not well. And we had to face that. We had to come to terms with that. And we look back on that, realizing at that time it seemed fearful and confusing and maybe even for some a struggle. But we look back and thank you for sending that person to be like Gabriel was for Mary, the messenger of good news. Thank you for reminding us again, and for many, the very first time, that with you, nothing is impossible. No friend without Christ is impossibly lost. It may very well be you would have us speak to him or her this week. Thank you for the first time, our Father, when we realize the meaning and significance of deep and abiding worship. When we were delivered from the feeling that we needed to be entertained, but we were really to come before the holy God to hear his truth, to sing his songs, to pause in quietness and let the wonder in. And this season of the year, our Father, we thank you for that first light on that dark night. When all else was wrong in the world, you gave us that Son of yours. And we thank you for him. May we worship him today as if for the first time, with a fresh, as if first time joy that we are participating in your work for your glory.
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0: It's easy to forget the kind of times into which Jesus was born. And what makes his birth all the more amazing is that it was, in God's estimation, the right moment. Though in the world's eyes, there would have been 100 reasons to choose another time, either before then or after the fact. But those prophecies waited to be fulfilled. And that is what was accomplished according to God's promise, just as he planned it. If God were to wait until time was just right, there would never have been a son sent. But against all the odds, and in spite of the threatening situation that even this young couple faced after the birth, God brought forth his son. And by the way, he had all of the arrangements put together before time ever began. And the account is in Luke chapter 1. And the main part we're considering is verses 26 to 38, which really identifies two people and focuses on them. One is an angel named Gabriel, and one is a young woman who is a virgin named Mary. The angel we read in verse 26 is sent from God to a city in Galilee called Nazareth. In the council of divine decrees, before there was ever time on earth, before there was ever matter, before there was a sun, moon, or stars, the Godhead together planned salvation. And in the plan of salvation, it was ordained that this angel be sent on this particular day to this particular woman living in this particular place, planning our salvation, knowing our need for the Savior. Our God already has put together the plan that on this very day, at this particular time, this angel, the messenger angel, would leave the throne room of the Father and come to this earth. And we read he would come to the city in Galilee called Nazareth. The reason Luke writes it like that is because there were people reading it for the first time who would not know where Nazareth was. His gospel would spread across the whole known world, but who ever heard of Nazareth? It's a tiny place. And if you think Nazareth is small, Bethlehem is even smaller. But never doubt it, the destination is determined, the person is selected, the situation is complicated, and the mission is humanly impossible. All four are true. Let me unpack them. First, the destination. The angel was to go to the city called, really we would call it a village, called Nazareth. Nazareth is where Mary lived, it's where Joseph lived, it's where they have been betrothed. Unlike today, in those days, in a Jewish marriage, there was the commitment to one another followed by the signing of a betrothal covenant, which lasted usually about a year. During that year, they were known as husband and wife. Though they didn't live together, they were not intimate with one another. They were seen as husband and wife, which explains why he is called her husband on occasion, though they've not actually been married. They are committed to one another in this betrothal, and the angel is to find her in the city of Nazareth, and he does so. So the person is selected. She is a virgin, never knew a man. Now, the situation is complicated. Complicated. Why? Because the plan of God required depositing on this earth a sinless but very human individual.

Either one. Just leave a divinely given gift on a doorstep. Mary finds the baby and claims it. The problem there, he's not truly human. Hasn't had a birth, so that won't work. The third possibility is to send a soul and spirit to live in a person already on earth. The problem is it would not be his own body, nor could it be said that he is truly human, but has in fact been brought into a life. So this leaves only the option, number four, the supernatural conception. The womb of Mary would be that earthly vehicle. However, the embryo would bypass the contamination with sin, since the tiny speck of life within Mary's womb would have been made possible, as we're going to read, by the Holy Spirit. The miracle is often called the virgin birth miracle. It's the virgin conception that is miraculous. Never before, never since has this ever occurred. G. Campbell Morgan writes this: "He was the God-man, not God indwelling a man, of such there have been many, not a man deified, of such there have been none, save in the myths of the pagan systems of thought, but God and man combining in one personality the two natures, a perpetual enigma and mystery baffling the possibility of explanation." Having read that, I'm now going to explain what baffles the possibility of explanation. Always makes me smile when I think about that. Like the statement, "Thanks be to God for his gift, too wonderful for words." And then I speak on it for 30 minutes to give you the words that are too wonderful for us to grasp. How do we really put it all together? How do we make sense out of what is absolutely impossible? You just keep reading the text. You keep reading the Holy Word of God. He comes to a virgin engaged to a man whose name was Joseph, of the descendants of David, and the virgin's name was Mary. Remember, she wasn't expecting it. It was an absolute sudden surprise to her. She looks up and she sees the visible manifestation of an angelic being. Coming in, he said to her, "Hail, favored one, the Lord is with you." Look at the words. She's the favored one. For centuries, the church taught that she bestows favor, that she bestows grace, which has led to Mariolatry, the worship of Mary, the Mother of God. By the way, she's never in the scriptures called the Mother of God. She's the one who has been given grace. She's the one who is favored, E.D., favored by God. She's the recipient of God's favor and grace. And he says, "The Lord is with you." And she's standing there hearing it, wondering, "Who is this visitor? Why is he calling me a favored one? And how is it that the Lord is going to be with me? I believe in my Lord, but why the need for his presence with me, delivered to me from the messenger himself, Gabriel?" You're not surprised to read that she was very perplexed, verse 29. The tense of this particular Greek term suggests ongoing. She continues to mull it over. She's not questioning it. In fact, she's not disagreeing with it. She's just puzzled by it. She's just puzzled by it. And it's like I would feel if Cynthia said to me tomorrow morning, "Hey, honey, I forgot to tell you, we're going to have a fifth child." I would be perplexed to hear that. We would name the baby a miracle, but that's as far as I'm going with that. It's just not going to happen. Mary's thinking, it can't happen. In her case, she's got the right age going for her, but she doesn't have the right intimate experience. So she's perplexed. The word means to be caught up in intense curiosity. How could this be? "Because a man I do not know," literally the statement reads. Remember, it has to be a man, and

I'm in love with Joseph, but I've never been intimate with Joseph. I do not know a man. David McKenna adds a curious statement here. Jesus' divine human nature is a physical as well as a theological fact. Luke the physician set up the paradox when he announced that Jesus was conceived by the Holy Ghost in the womb of Mary without human agency. The genetic puzzle has never been unraveled. Did God select certain qualities in genetic structure, chromosome mix, and the DNA code? If so, what are the personality features of the Word made flesh? Some might contend that the case for the humanity of Jesus is already refuted. Others have chosen to deny the virgin birth in order to make Jesus fully human. Logically, the genetic mystery is no greater than the incarnation itself. Like geneticists who have not unlocked the secret of conception, we must rely upon information about Jesus' birth and development to find out if he was fully human. And he goes on to describe those characteristics of humanity. You can't unravel it. If you're waiting for scientific proof of this, you'll wait in vain. It's a miracle. Miracles lack proof of this nature. She's told you will have the baby. She's asking, how can it be? And now he explains. It doesn't help her with all of the answers, but it at least describes the supernatural nature of the conception. The angel said to her, "Do not be afraid, Mary, for you have found favor with God. Behold, you will conceive in your womb," verse 31, "and bear a son. You shall name him Jesus. He will be great. He will be called the Son of the Most High. And the Lord God will give him the throne of his father David. He will reign over the house of Jacob, and his kingdom will have no end." How can that be? I understand you're talking Messiah here. But what I don't get is how this will occur. I can't figure it out. Verse 35 is crucial because it represents the Holy Spirit's most significant mission. The angel answered and said to her, "The Holy Spirit will come upon you. The power of the Most High will overshadow you." These are all human terms, accommodating human ignorance and an inability to grasp the truth. The Holy Spirit will come upon you. The power of the Most High will overshadow you. For this reason, the Holy Child shall be called the Son of God. What you must understand, even the most intense skeptic listening right now, is that you will never, ever unravel the puzzle. You can't, because it's a miracle. God comes, God makes the announcement, God leaves Mary in her puzzlement, wondering what it's all about, just as any one of you ladies in these teenage years in which Mary was would find yourself absolutely shocked. But God doesn't back off. He says the Holy Spirit will come upon you and will overshadow you. Somewhere between this announcement and Mary's arrival at Elizabeth's place of residence, a conception took place. The details of that are left for our imagination. Nothing in Scripture covers that epical moment of the Spirit's most significant mission. Now, please observe what sealed it for Mary. I think it's a turning point in the narrative when she asks, "How can it be? I know not a man," on and on. Now, the thing I love about Mary's response is what follows in this passage of Scripture. Before I get there, I just want you to look at verse 37 and let it sink in. He says, "For nothing will be impossible with God."
If I want you to remember anything as a result of this time together, it's that statement. Because there isn't a person sitting here today who doesn't have something impossible that you're facing. Something. Something you cannot fix, you cannot change, you cannot alter, you cannot start or stop. It's impossible for you. I spoke to our staff on a Wednesday morning. We had a gathering here of the Insight for Living staff, along with our pastoral and all of our staff here at the church. We met in the former worship gathering place. It was a great time of singing, and we were reflecting on this story. I took another tack at it that morning, but I concluded by reminding all of us that God can do anything. God can change anyone. And I said to them, I want all of you to remember that, because it's going to be easily forgotten. Are you ready? I was dealing with a difficult individual by Thursday. It hadn't even been 24 hours since I spoke. And I remember saying to someone who had been in that meeting, this person is impossible. And she said to me, as I recall, God can do anything. God can change anyone. Isn't that? Already in less than 24 hours, I'd forgotten that nothing will be impossible. With that statement can transform your thinking. It can change your whole attitude. Because there's not a person hearing right now who is not facing something that isn't humanly impossible. By that I mean you can't pull it off. You can't make it happen. I think it's that statement that causes Mary finally to rest her case. She doesn't have to know all the details. She simply must understand that the God who is revealing this message is the God of impossibilities. By the way, in various wording, that statement is found four times in the scriptures, twice in Jeremiah and twice in Luke's gospel. Because God knew if we just read it once, we wouldn't remember it. Remember it this week. Say it to your friend. Say it to your spouse. Remind your child or your parent that with God, nothing is impossible. Let it sink in. Because you see, the enemy hears what you're hearing and wants you to forget it. Because a whole week is going to unfold before we gather together again like this for teaching. And if you're not careful, you're going to be lost in doubt and dismay if you let the statement of verse 37 slide by. Mary, nothing will be impossible with God. You know what? That's the turning point in the whole narrative. She hears that statement, nothing will be impossible with God, and that settled it. The next two verses are wonderful verses. Mary said, behold, the bondslave of the Lord. May it be done to me according to your word. And the angel departed. First, what she calls herself, I think, is significant. I'm a bondservant. In other words, I'm not running my own life. I'm not in charge of the events of my life. And even though I have no idea how God is going to pull this off, I want it known right now that I see myself as a humble servant of the living God. I am available to Him to do with me whatever He may wish. There's something wonderful about that kind of spirit of humility. That kind of submission makes life move so much smoother. Daryl Bach says, the word describes one of humble station who addresses a superior in recognition of their position. As God's handmaid, Mary accepts openly what God asks of her. Mary, the woman of strength and character, says immediately, I'm the Lord's bondservant. It's a statement of humility. While we're on that, would you hold your place here and look at 1 Peter chapter 5? I want to point out three benefits of true humility, right here from 1 Peter 5. Verse 5 concludes with humility toward one another,
For God is opposed to the proud, but gives grace to the humble. Therefore, stay with the word, humble yourself under the mighty hand of God, that he may exalt you at the proper time, casting all your anxiety on him because he cares for you. Go back to verse 5. The first benefit of humility is that we're given grace to accept whatever. The second thing is that it comes with a promise. Humble yourselves under the mighty hand of God that he may exalt you at the proper time. We rest in his promise when we humble ourselves. Third, we are relieved of anxiety. And who doesn't want that? Casting all your anxiety on him because literally it matters to him concerning you.

0: 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Grace to accept what you cannot change, a promise that God will lift you up at exactly the right time, and relief from the anxiety that has been stealing your peace. And he titled this message, The Spirit's Most Significant Mission. 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

0: We're the Kingdom Rescue Me. 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
7: There is so much change that's happening among the nations. Not only among the nations, because there are so many things changing, the technological advances, the cultural changes that are going on. Camille, when we hear of nations that are changing, those that are proposing change, we do need to proceed with caution.
8: Right, Neil, I think that people, yes, we do, but people should see that we have gone through probably the most massive change perhaps in all of human history, since the end of the Cold War in 1989. We have had and continue to have a change in the economy. We've gone from an industrial age economy to an information and communication economy. We've gone through a change of technology, many different things. But I guess one of the biggest that comes to mind is the internet. The internet has changed the face of the world. The internet is changing international relations. The internet is changing everything. We've had a change, of course, with nation states. We've had nations uniting, like Germany united, Yemen united. But we have nations that are dividing, like Eritrea and Ethiopia, Czechoslovakia into the Czech and Slovak republics, and, of course, the disintegration of Yugoslavia. So we've had those kind of things, and it doesn't even stop there. And then, of course, even though we don't have the Cold War rivalry between the defunct Soviet Union and the United States, well, we have a new kind of dynamic. It's called asymmetrical, where you have a big power not pitted against another big power like Soviet Union, but by these even not even by powers, these non-state actors like terrorist groups. It's amazing the change we've gotten. We take it as normal now, but it's not really that normal. Most people can't keep up with it. The good news for us is there's a God in heaven, Neil, that's not caught off guard by any of this. He actually foretold these things would be so.
7: And when we see these things happening, Camille, technology, the fact that, as you mentioned, some groups know no borders. Well, business knows no borders. Technology and the internet know no borders. When we're talking about changing borders, changing constitutions, some of these things are overtaking the world in a way that we have never considered before.
8: Well, they have. And the thing is, when you go through fast change, it's always a good idea to put your seatbelt on, isn't it, Neil? Otherwise, you might have a concussion when your head hits the dashboard. The fact is, I'm not for trying to apply brakes when we should be going forward. But I do believe everything should be done with caution. If it's, of course, in a Christian context, it should be done with prayer and being informed, because those are the things that will make sure we're on the right track. It is a terrible waste of a life or a destiny, and let alone resources, if we just go through change, but we didn't consider the consequences, we didn't count the cost, we didn't do our homework, we didn't get the facts, and then we're up a dead end. I'm talking, of course, in an individual context, a church context. It applies to nations too. So change is here, and change is here to stay, but that's no excuse for proceeding without caution.
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0: At City of Light, His Glory and My Good, live version of that song from City of Light. Overnights on Vision Christian Radio. Yesterday on the 2020 show, Neil Johnson having a chat with George Christensen.
1: Hey George, we might be concerned that Australia is being left behind in a world that's pursuing AI-driven weapons. Some of that is in the news headlines. Any sort of broad perceptions there?
2: Well, given you've done a brilliant job in sort of talking what we're going to be talking about there, you know, from AI drones, killer drones, through to facial technology, the one thing that I want to say just up front is that I'm not a Luddite by any means in terms of artificial intelligence. I mean, I utilize artificial intelligence every day for my work with the pro-life organization, pro-family organization, Citizen Go. So I'm not a Luddite. Technology can be, you know, a wonderful tool. It's a wonderful servant, but I got to say it's a terrible master. And Christians in particular should, while we should welcome innovation, we should never surrender God-given human dignity or freedom to machines or the state. And I think that as things develop, that is the sort of future that we're looking at. Now, Neil, you referred to an article that I wrote probably going back almost 6 weeks now. Something popped up in the news which sort of really didn't raise too many eyebrows. That speaks volumes in itself. Apparently back in 2024, there was an operation in Ukraine in which AI-powered drones were allegedly launched. And I do say allegedly because the intel on it is a bit sketchy, right? There is no verifiable information here. It is just reports that have come out that they were launched into this designated area and they were launched without ongoing human control. They only had one command: whatever you see, kill. So they just launched it, and they knew that everything would be dead in the area in which they launched it in. And indeed, apparently the video footage in the aftermath showed that it had these drones had actually wiped out a whole heap of people without any human behind it. Now, having a human behind it, I got to say, it's questionable whether or not that's an act of justifiable war or, you know, but an autonomous drone, you can just imagine the kind of things that could potentially go wrong, particularly in war zones that may have civilians in it. So there's some serious questions there, Neil, I think, that we've got to ask. And how does this relate to Australia? Well, I got to tell you that actually – they were talking about this at the UN Security Council, as I understand it, and Australia, under Penny Wong, as foreign minister, actually voted against measures that, surprise, surprise, China was putting up to say we should fix on AI drone warfare, and particularly autonomous drones that that can kill.
0: There you go. 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That's 10 a.m. Eastern on Vision Christian Radio. 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

0: Mercy Me, Make It Well. Overnight's on Vision Christian Radio, a little after 1 a.m. Eastern, bit after 11 p.m. in the West. Steve Mack with you, taking you through the wee small hours of your Thursday morning. On the way in a few moments, Dr. Michael Youssef leading the way. Trust in the Cosmic Real Estate Developer. There you go. Also coming up this hour, a little bit of weird news for you, and the Live Lounge featuring Point of Grace, A New World Sun. All that and more on the way, but right now, let's check in on the weather and see what we can expect for your Thursday ahead. As I open this web page here, wasn't prepared. There you go. Sydney, a sunny day expected. There you go. 20 degrees, lovely. Melbourne, a very cold day in Melbourne. Showers and 12 degrees. Yes, 1, 2. Showers and 12. Brisbane, a little bit warmer, mostly sunny, 24 degrees. Perth, mostly sunny and 18. Adelaide, some showers and 14. Hobart, even colder than Melbourne, showers and 9 degrees. Canberra, mostly sunny, a top of 13. And Darwin, a sunny day, a top of 31 degrees.
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4: A few pointed questions from Dr. Michael Youssef to begin today's Leading the Way.
5: How can I get more of God? How can I be more for God? How can I do more for God? Jesus gives us the answer. Here's what he said. Those who are faithful with little are going to be faithful with much.
4: Welcome to Leading the Way with international Bible teacher and author of more than 50 books, Dr. Michael Youssef. In a moment, Dr. Youssef familiarizes you with Caleb, a man who lived a life of faithfulness and became a shining example of loyal service to God for all generations to see. If your situation allows, join Dr. Youssef in Joshua 13 as he continues his series, You Want Me to Do What?
5: I had the privilege of speaking at a very large breakfast of folks or a professional in the real estate world. I think it was called the Urban Land Institute, if I remember correctly. And they asked me to just say a few words and then lead in prayer. Well, back in the good old days, when not many people knew who I was, I got up and I said, "My name is Michael Youssef and I work for the very largest real estate owner and developer in the whole universe." And I talk to him at times to give you, some of you at least, part of the action, at least the ones I know. And then you could hear a pin drop. I mean, I am sure they were saying, "Who in the world is this guy?" Then I led in prayer. Well, the vast majority got the point. But there were about two or three who came back to me afterward at the end of the breakfast and handed me their card. and said, in effect, if we can do business with your man, please call me. I took their cards and I foolishly did not call them. I should have. I'm sure they'll be shocked. But that is the absolute truth. God is the largest real estate owner and developer in the whole universe. And in this series of messages, entitled what? The answer today is trust in the cosmic real estate developer. Joshua 13, chapter 13, all the way to 17, when you go home, read it. We have seen the people of God crossing over the river of their impossibilities. Then we see them penetrating the impenetrable wall of Jericho. And then we saw them in the last message having complete victory, just as God told them to. And here, in these few chapters, we see how God is dividing the land among the tribes of Israel, the land of promise that he promised Abraham 400 years before they got into it. Because God told them not only to conquer the land, but also to distribute the land. It is God who gives us the territories in which we operate. It is God who gives us all the blessings. It is God who gives us all the opportunities that we have. The Bible said that every good and perfect gift comes from the hand of God. The Bible said that when Jesus Christ was ascended on high, he gave gifts to people. The Bible said that God wants us to discover our gifts. God wants his children to use their gifts. God wants his children to invest his gifts. God wants his children to put his gifts into use. And so you may ask, well, how does God divide among his children today? We know this is a piece of land, we know how it gets divided, but how does God today divide the territories? How does God today divide the opportunities? How does God today bless his people? How does God today work in the lives of his children? Well, the first thing you need to know is that God does not arbitrarily divide the territories. He does not do that. He distributes them on the basis of your faithfulness to God. For example, the Old Testament teaches that the older boy must receive double portion of the inheritance. But you look here in the book of Joshua and you see Reuben, the firstborn of Israel, did not get double portion. In fact, he didn't get much at all. You would say, why is that? Ah, because Reuben sinned against his father Israel. And therefore, his unfaithfulness determined the territories that he's supposed to get. The Levites, the tribe of the Levites, did not get anything. They didn't get a piece of the action. Why? Because they were the priests and they are to minister across boundaries and across borders. And therefore, they did not have a land. But in the book of Joshua, chapter 14, Caleb gets singled out to get the best part of all, the greatest and the best part of the territory. I'm going to come to Caleb in a minute. In fact, I'm going to focus on Caleb. But before I get to this, I want to press the point. I want to press the point because if you get one thing today, just one thing, I hope you'll get that point. Because you have to ask yourself, what's going on? Is God an unfair God? Is God an unjust God? Does God understand that this inequality of dividing of the territory and the land among his children is going to create jealousy, is going to create bitterness, is going to create division? Does God understand that? And the answer is, yes, he does. And he's not unfair and he's not unjust. But because God sees the beginning and the end all together, we don't. Because God knows the secrets of your heart and mine. We don't. Because God knows everyone's motive.

0: Those who are faithful with little are going to be faithful with much. Those who are faithful with small things are going to be faithful with the big things. This is how it works. God gives us a small blessing. He gives us a small territory. He gives us small opportunities. And then he watches from heaven. And he watches. And he sees, what are we doing with the small blessing? What are we doing with that opportunity? What are we doing with the small territory? Why? Why is he watching you? Because your future blessings, your future territories, your future opportunities, your future use by God are dependent on how you handle the small one. Amen belongs here. Jesus told the parable, and we call it the parable of the talents. But it's really a very simple parable. There were three guys. Imagine an investor, three money managers. He gives the first one 10 talents to invest, gives the second one 5, and he gives the third one 1 talent. And then he sends them on their way. Was God unfair?
1: No.
0: Why? He knew the hearts. He knew how each of them is going to react. He knew how each of them are going to respond. The man with the 10 talents went and worked hard and brought 10 more, handed him 20. The man with the 5 went out and worked hard and brought 5 more, and he gave him 10. They both doubled the investments. But the master commended them both equally. He didn't say to the one who brought 10, "Duh, you did a great job. You were much better than the one who brought 5. No way. He commended him exactly in the same words. He never expected the one with the 5 to go out and make 10 and bring 15. He did not expect that because he's a fair and just God. But what about the one who got that 1 talent? You know what he did? He walked out and held a pity party. He did. It's not in the Bible, but you know what I mean. He said, "Oh, poor me. I didn't have as much as they did. And I feel slighted. I feel insulted. I feel distrusted. I didn't get as much as those guys. Poor me." That's what he did. What can I do with that lonely talent? It's not worth my effort. It's not worth my energy. It's not even worth me waking up in the morning. Why couldn't I get 5, 10, or even more than that? I am being unfairly treated. I am being unjustly treated. And he went on and on and on. Don't you hate it when people hold pity parties? So he bundled that 1 talent, dug a hole, and buried it. He said, "Well, at least I keep it safe." Question: would this man have reacted differently if he was given 10 or even 20 talents? You got it. You see, the amount is not the issue. The amount is not the issue. And that is why Jesus said, the one who is going to be faithful with the small blessing, with the small opportunity, with the small territory, is going to be faithful with the big one. And therefore, he'd be entrusted with big things, not just in this life, but in the life to come. How many of you know that we're going to reign and rule the universe with Christ? Amen. Amen. We're going to reign and rule. How are we going to reign and rule when we've got some lazy people around? Amen. I'll say it for you. And the question here in Joshua chapter 14, why did Caleb get more than the others? Well, was he singled out for a special honor in the division of the land? Let me tell you about Caleb. Do you want to hear about Caleb? This man is incredible. Caleb and Joshua were two of the 12 people that when they're in the wilderness, when the people of God came out of slavery, got into the wilderness, Moses sent 12 people to spy the land, the promised land. Moses was very democratic.

0: he believed in representative government. So he told each tribe, he said, look, select a guy, select one person, and we'll send 12 of all the 12 tribes of Israel, and let them go and spy the land and come back and tell us what's going on. So they go in there, and they look around, they spy the land, they search it, they're looking at the people, they're looking at their activities, they're looking at all that's going on, the economy, everything that's going on. They see everything, and then they come back, and they bring two reports. There was a majority report, and there was a minority report. The vote was basically 10 to 2. Very democratic. Isn't it amazing? I'm so glad God overrules all that. And so the report was from the majority, 10 people said, the land is full of giants. They will eat our lunch. We could never go in there. We can't take them on. And then they began to feel miserable and say, we die in the wilderness, go back to Egypt. What was going to happen to us? Doom and gloom and doom and gloom. And then comes Caleb and Joshua. And Caleb says, nonsense. Now, the Bible didn't say that. I'm saying that. But basically, that's what they would have said if they spoke English. Nonsense. What are they afraid of? What they think they're giants, they are not giants at all. And furthermore, we have God's own promise that he's going to be with us, that he's going to give us the victory, that he will never leave us nor forsake us. We can take them on. Let's go. Beloved, listen to me. You do not have to have a seminary degree to know that God loves faith, that God loves optimism, that God loves that those who trust in his promises, that God loves risk-taking faith, that God is honored by a childlike faith. And even here in Joshua 14:12, now, can you do a little bit of mental gymnastics with your math? All this I told you about Caleb, that happened 45 years prior to Joshua 14:12. Okay, 45 years earlier, when they went to spy the land, and Caleb came back and said, we'll take them on. That was 45 years later that we come here now in this passage, Joshua chapter 14, verse 12. 45 years later, after this incident, Caleb says to Joshua, he said, give me that mountain that is filled with giants. I'm going to take them on. I may be near 90, but I'm as strong as I was in my 40s. Let me have a word with those who think they want to retire from the work of God. I want you to go home and read Joshua 14:12 every single day. If you think you want to take it easy in the work of God, here's what you need to remember every single day. Now give me this hill country that the Lord promised me that day. You yourself, Joshua, heard then that the Anakites, these are the giants, were there, and their cities were larger and fortified. But the Lord helping me, I'll drive them out. Isn't that great? Isn't that great? Just as he said, because he put his trust in God. Just as God said, I'll drive them out. Now listen to me. I don't want you to miss what I'm going to tell you. Please. Caleb's unshakable faith was willing to wait for 45 years. Listen to me, there's some believers can't wait before God for 45 minutes. This man was willing to wait for 45 years, and he never gave up on the promises of God. He never wavered in his faith in God. He never let up of his trust in God. He never stopped working and waiting for God. In fact, Caleb reminds me of the story of a shoe company. This is many years ago, and they wanted to start a business in a foreign land. And they sent a guy who was like those 10 people, obviously. And he goes in there, he comes back, and he said, forget it. Don't waste your money. Don't waste your time. Nobody wears shoes in that country. So they sent another guy who was like Caleb. He cabled within a week. He said, manufacture all the shoes that you can get your hands on. There is plenty of people here who need to wear shoes. Caleb was hitting 90. But he was ready for one more fight. Caleb might be hitting 90, but he was ready to take the Anakites. He was ready to take on the giants that all the other 10 were terrified of. He was ready to take the hill for God. Do you want to know how to increase your territories? Do you want to know how to be blessed of God? Do you want to know how to enlarge your opportunities for witnessing and serving and being useful for the kingdom of God? Listen to me. If you want to know that, remember the words of Jesus, be faithful with the small things, and don't be surprised when he gives you the big things. Don't despise the day of small things. Listen, Caleb could have said, Joshua, my old buddy, we've been through wars together. We've been through tough times together. We have exercised our faith together 45 years ago. Oh, but Joshua, you look at me, I'm about 90 years old. Please give me this valley so I can spend the rest of my years in peace. He could have said, oh, Joshua, give me that lush land so that I can spend the rest of my years in comfort. He could have said to him, for all time's sake, Joshua, I worked hard all of my life, and now I need some well-earned rest. Read my lips. No way. Caleb said, give me that rugged mountain. Give me the tough assignment. Give me what nobody else wants to take. Give me that mountain. Somebody said that you can tell a man's size by the size of the challenge that he undertakes. And Caleb chose the ominous challenge, not because of arrogance, not because he trusted in his own abilities. No, read what he said. Because he promised. You see, because he trusted in the power of his God, because he had confidence in the promises of his God. Beloved, I'm getting ready to close, and I want to plead with you. There are plenty of territories that are unoccupied right now. There are blessings in heaven that are going unclaimed. They are in the stores of heaven because God's people would not be faithful with the little they were given. Will you say with Caleb, give me this mountain? Or will you say, give me that valley? Father, I thank you for these men of God of old, the women of God. We thank you that you have preserved your word. So today, here we are, 3,600 years later, we can be blessed and challenged by your servant Caleb. Lord, I pray that the spirit of Caleb will penetrate every heart that's listening to me right now in the name of Jesus. That spirit will come and dominate and rule and strengthen, that we will put our faith in you, that we put our trust in you, in Jesus' name. Amen.
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You're on Overnights on Vision Christian Radio. Coming away real soon, the Live Lounge, Point of Grace, New World Sun on the way there. But right now, time for a little bit of weird news. In some strange news today, well, builders knocking down a chimney were astonished to discover a 91-year-old letter from a child to Father Christmas. The note was discovered buried under rubble. Still legible, through brown stained patches, the note read, "Daddy Christmas, will you please bring me these things? A fort, cannon, a box of soldiers, Indian, chocolate, boat, hook, handkerchiefs, yours sincerely, E. Short." The house was built in the early 1900s, so whoever wrote the letter must have been one of the first people to live there. I guess we'll never know if young E. Short got his request. Hopefully he did. Although I'm sure the request for hankies wasn't a major priority.

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0: Wrapping up the live band for this morning, live from New World Sun. Do you believe in love? You got to wait for the drummer. Always got to wait for the drummer. And Point of Grace there as well. A Thousand Little Things. You're on Overnights on Vision Christian Radio.
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Casting Crowns, Blessed Redeemer, overnights on Vision Christian Radio. Well, yesterday we heard the very sad news that Brian Dirksen, he was 61 years of age, and he passed away yesterday. Canadian Christian singer-songwriter, worship leader from Abbotsford in British Columbia. Now, Brian Dirksen is, of course, he was for many years part of the Vineyard Churches as well as Vineyard Music. And he was very, very influential in the area of contemporary Christian worship music. He was a featured worship leader on many Vineyard Worship CDs and also taught extensively on worship leading and songwriting. And some of his recordings are very well-known songs like Refiner's Fire, Light the Fire Again, Come, Now's the Time to Worship, Faithful One, and Hope of the Nations. And today, As for Me in My House, and some of those songs, of course, have been covered by many, many other artists as well. And he also produced a lot of music through Integrity's Hosanna Music as well, from his album Shine in 2002, Live in Europe in 2005, Holy God 2006, and It's Time in 2008. He received the Gospel Music Association Dove Award in 2003, and he's going to be very sadly missed. He had cancer and he passed away peacefully in his home with his family around him yesterday. With that in mind, I thought it would be fitting to play a Brian Dirksen song. One of his most famous songs, of course, is this one. It's Brian Dirksen with Wendy White. Come, now's the time to worship. You're on Vision Christian Radio.

0: Natalie Lane, The Long Way, overnight on Vision Christian Radio for a Thursday morning. A little after midnight in the west, bit up to 2 a.m. Eastern, and on the way in a few moments, Focus on the Family, Finding Peace Through Forgiveness. Also on the way this hour, Mandy Warby with Forerunners, and going back to the 1855, talking about James Chisholm, and also heading to God's Word and a little Bible study in Matthew 22 this morning. All that and more, but right now let's check in on the weather for today around the capital, see what we can expect. Sydney, a lovely sunny day in Sydney, 20 degrees. Melbourne, a very chilly top of 12 degrees with a few showers about. Brisbane, mostly sunny, 24. Perth, sunny and 18. Adelaide, a few showers and 14. Hobart, showers and 9 degrees. Canberra, mostly sunny, 13. And Darwin, a lovely sunny day at the top end, a top of 31 degrees.
1: August 11 is Census Night, where we can all play a role in Australia's future. One of the most contentious questions in the census is around religion. Perhaps you don't even like the word religion. You prefer to use the word relationship or faith. We asked researcher Ruth Powell whether we should select no religion in these circumstances.
2: It's like the word religion has become a bit corrupted, and people want to say, I'm not religious, maybe. They want to say, I'm spiritual, or I'm a Christian. I don't want to tick any of these boxes because it's bigger and more important than that. What will happen is that you will end up in the no religion box, and people will go, aha, see, church doesn't matter anymore. People don't believe in God. See, they tick the no religion box.
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2: It's the only way that you can tell the government that faith is important in your life.
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7: Not long ago, I got a phone call from one of my sisters that our father was about to die. I was living about 2,000 miles away at the time, and she wanted to know if I'd be going to the funeral. And my response to my sister was, what would be the point? I hadn't spoken to my father in 10 years. I had no relationship at all with my father. Wasn't that as though I was angry at my dad or he was angry at me? We just had no use for each other. I never met Grandpa Mertz. The only time I ever met my grandfather was at his funeral. I was a little boy and they said, this is your grandpa. Okay. I figured Grandpa must have lived a long, long way away. That's why we never saw Grandpa. Turns out Grandpa just lived a few miles from where 11 of his grandchildren live. What I did learn about my grandpa was that he was a very violent man, very angry, had a terrible temper, and was just a mean brute. And that taught me a lot about my own dad. Now, I've tried to give my father a lot of grace. Raising 11 children in a small house would test the soul of any man. I also know that my father had a horrible model in his father. But I also know that every one of us come to a point in our lives where we have to make a choice. I'm either going to continue to recycle the pain of the past, or I'm going to choose a new path. Let me just say about my own father, I believe that he did the very best he knew how, but he chose poorly. During my growing up years, my dad was also very angry. He basically had two settings, anger and rage. And you never knew which one was going to explode. It was just, it made for a very difficult home life. And as a young child, I reasoned I must really be a bad kid to have a father who was constantly disappointed, constantly angry, constantly frustrated, and constantly violent with his children. When I became a young man, I just began to drift apart from my father. I played in 40 football games that he never came to. My graduation, he didn't come to. My wedding, he didn't come to. I remember him calling me the day of my wedding to say, I have to work tonight, and I just wanted you to know it wasn't that I didn't care. Where would I get that idea? Father's days were always a big challenge because, you know, you'd go at the store and you'd see all of these Father's Day cards that said to the best dad in the world, and I usually just chose a blank card and filled something in and sent it to my dad. But I remember one Father's Day I went all out because the Lord kind of revealed to me that, you know, despite my flaws, I'm an honest man. Where did I learn to be an honest man? I learned that from my dad. I'm a hard worker. Where did I learn that work ethic? I learned that from my dad. And there were a number of other things I began to realize that I actually had learned from my dad. And so I put together a little sheet that said, 7 treasures I learned from my father, and I sent it to him. And I never heard back from my dad. I never knew if he even got it. That was the last time I had any connection with my dad. 10 years had passed, and now he was about to die. And to be honest with you, I was okay with that. If I never spoke to my dad again, that was fine with me. But it was not fine with God. And God began to convict me that I needed to talk to my dad before he died. Now, I strongly resisted that. There is no way I wanted to reopen those scars and pull away at the scabs in my heart. Why would I want to go through all of that? No, God, let's just leave it the way it is. I've pretty much accepted the fact that he was already dead. Why relive all of that? But the Holy Spirit continued to torment me until I agreed to go see my dad. Well, I agreed to see my dad on 3 conditions. Have you ever done that with God? I'll obey you, Father, as long as you do these 3 things for me. Well, the 3 conditions I made was, number 1, I'd like my son to go with me. My son was newly married. He was about 23 at the time, living in St. Louis, about 4 hours from where my dad was. I'm in L.A. at the time. I would love for my son to be able to also say goodbye to his grandfather that he hardly knew. And to be honest with you, I was a coward, and I really wanted his moral support. The other condition that I had was I said, Father, I would like to look my dad in the eye and say to him, I forgive you. But I know what would happen. My dad would become very angry and defensive, and we'd get into a fight. And is that the last conversation I want to have with my dad before he dies? No. God, it would be better just not to go there. The third condition that I had was that I would like my dad to look me in the eye and at least once in my life before he dies to say he loved me. Well, I was 45 at the time. He had never done that before. Why would he do it now? And so I decided that I would go see my dad. I called my son and said, and I kind of put it this way. I said, Jamie, I'd like to go see my dad before he dies. You wouldn't want to go with me, would you? Well, much to my surprise, he jumped at the chance and said, I would love to go with you, Dad. So I bought my airline ticket, flew to St. Louis, rented a car. We took the 4-hour drive to go see my dad. Actually, the night before, I called my dad for the first time in 10 years. to make the appointment. And so after 10 years of silence, my dad came to the phone. My heart is beginning to pound. What am I going to say to my dad? I said, Dad, this is Gilbert. He said, yeah? Well, Dad, I'm in town. I'd love to see you tomorrow.

And about that time, my anger turned into self-pity. And I just began to cry before the Lord. And I said to God, why is it so hard for my dad to love me? And in that moment, God came into that room in a way that was such an incredible blessing. God has revealed himself to me in ways that I've needed in that moment. Usually God is my best friend who loves me despite all of my issues. There are times when God is my guide, my leader. There are times when God is a strong disciplinarian when I've needed that. But in this moment, God was my agape father. He was my daddy. And I felt God's arms surround me, and God spoke to my heart, I am your father, and I love you with all my heart. I had the most peaceful night's sleep that night, but I wound up going with my son the next morning. We arrived at the facility where my dad was waiting to die. And so we finally got to the door, and I felt my son's hand on my shoulder. He said, Dad, are you okay? I said, no, I'm not okay. I'm terrified. I have no idea what's going to happen inside that door when I see your grandpa. But I can tell you this, son, there is no one in the world I'd rather have going in there with me than you. So my son and I, we walked in together. We were met at the door by my dad's roommate, and he greeted us with a big toothless grin from Missouri. And he said, you must be Gilbert. And I said, yes, I am. He said, here's your dad, just like that. And there he was, the only man I'd ever feared, the biggest man I'd ever known in my life. And now he was just this frail, dying individual in a wheelchair. And I was immediately moved with compassion. Walked over to my dad, gave him the kind of traditional greeting. We sat in a visitor center there and just small talk, but words weren't coming. I didn't have really many memories at all that I could exchange with my dad. But I knew that we had some kingdom business to take care of, and we were running out of time. So I said, Dad, could we go to your room so I could sit down and we could just have a little private time together? So I wheeled my dad into his room, and he had three things hanging on his wall, and that was all that he owned in all the world. There was a picture of all of his daughters. There was a picture of all of his sons. And there was a picture that said, seven treasures I learned from my father. I guess he did get that. I walked to the door, closed the door, locked the door. And I walked over to where my dad's wheelchair was, and I sat down right in front of him. I took my dad's hands, and I didn't plan this, but I just started crying. And I began to kiss his hands. And I took his hands and I put them on my face so he could feel those tears. I said, Dad, this is the last conversation we are ever going to have. And he said, well, if the doctors tell me it's true, yes, this will be the last time we ever talk. And so I said, Dad, what do you think of me? And he paused for a moment. He said, well, I think highly of all my children. There's Sue and Virginia. And I interrupted him. I said, no, Dad, I'm not asking you, what did you think of all your children? I really want to know, Dad, what do you think of me? And he squirmed a little bit more, and he said, well, I know you've been in the ministry a long time. And I know you're a hard worker. And he kind of leaned back in his chair as though, I passed the test. That should be enough. But it wasn't enough. I said, Dad, I'm not asking you what I've done. I really want to know, what do you think of me? And he sat back in his chair, and I could tell he didn't have an answer. And so I looked at my dad, and I said, last week, I turned 45, Dad, and I've never once heard you say that you love me. He said,

0: my father never told me that he loved me either. I didn't say this, but I thought, so you didn't get it, so I don't get it? How does that work? But I continued and I said, Dad, you need to know that I have really struggled in my life because I never heard you tell me that you love me. Because I just concluded, Dad, that I must just be unlovable. I didn't mean to hurt him with that, but it did hurt a lot. And he reached over and he put his hands on my cheeks as I continued to cry. I said, Dad, in my life, I've had a lot of people say some very nice things to me, but there is no one's approval that means more to me than my father. And you fathers who are listening to me now, that is so true of your children. He took a deep breath and he said, I realize that I really failed you as a father. And I looked my dad in the eyes and I said something to him that I waited 45 years to say. I said, Dad, I forgive you. And he wasn't defensive. He wasn't angry. He was genuinely set free by that pronouncement. And then my dad looked at me and he told me something I had waited 45 years to hear. He said, Son, I love you. We both leaped up and just held each other and began to weep. My son, who had been seeing this whole thing, got up from the bed and put his arms around both of us. And the three of us just wept together. And folks, I'm telling you, what happened in that moment was the lifting of a generational curse right there in that room. I'll be honest, we continued talking after that, but I really don't remember what we said. God had done exactly what he said he would do. Because I was obedient, again, that generational curse was broken. As we were leaving, I stood at the door and I looked at my dad, laughing with my son. And it was such a bittersweet moment. It was bitter because of all of the years that were wasted that we'll never, ever get back again. Oh, but it was sweet to see that lasting memory of my son and my dad having that exchange together. I walked over to my dad and I reached up my head and I said, Goodbye, Dad. And he took my hand and he pulled me down to where he was and he said his final words to me. He said, Never forget that I love you. I planted a kiss on his head and I said my last words to him. I said, I promise, Dad, I will never forget. I turned and walked away, got outside the door and I leaned against the fence and oh, it was a thunderstorm of tears. I cried harder than I think I've ever cried in my whole life. My son came over and he embraced me. And I'll never forget what he said. He didn't say, Dad, I love you. He said, Dad, I know that you love me. And I took him by the shoulders and I said, Oh, son, do you know that? Do you know how much I love you? And he said, Dad, you tell me all the time. Of course I know that you love me. And I said, All right, son, you heard your grandfather say that his dad never told him he loved him, and his dad, and his dad, and his dad. This generational curse ends right here, right now, with you and with me. Swear to me, son, that when you give me my grandchildren, that you will surround them with love and nurture, and they'll know how loved they are. And he said, Of course, Dad, I swear to you, I will. Well, my dad did succumb to his cancer. That was our last conversation, and I have never forgotten his words that he loves me. Today, we have three grandchildren, and I love to roll on the floor and wrestle and play, And I love to hold them in my arms and tell them over and over again that you are so smart. You are so handsome. You are so good. And above all, you are so loved. Love to take them places and buy them things. But the greatest gift that I can give my grandchildren is that they will never, ever feel the scars of their grandfather. That curse was lifted the day I forgave my dad.
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2: This has been such a touching look at how we can all reach out and make peace with a family member who has caused us pain, maybe great pain. And one of our Focus on the Family counselors, Danny Huerta, is with us to answer a few follow-up questions that we anticipate some people might have. Danny, welcome to the broadcast.
3: Hey, thanks for having me here.
2: What are some things that a person can do? Maybe their loved one who is estranged is gone, they're deceased. It makes it difficult to reconcile, almost, well, impossible. Or maybe that loved one is not willing. What do you do in that situation where there's no receptivity, maybe because of death or because they don't want it? What does the person do to find some peace?
3: Jim, this is hard. You got to want the peace more than the revenge. And it's really something that is difficult for people to do because of the distortions of our emotions. When clients come in, sometimes I'll put these glasses on that distort everything. And I say, what can you see? And they say, nothing. And I go, whenever you have intense emotions, whenever abuse has been done to you, you can't see. And so you want to regain your sight. You want to regain your life. And that's the purpose of us entering into this.
2: How does a person do that?
3: The first thing is accepting the story, the narrative of their life. What has happened, writing down the abuse, the details of
2: it.
3: Acknowledging it. Yes, absolutely. Looking at what has happened and looking at it as part of their story, whether good or bad. Then the second one is deciding, can I forgive? Should I forgive? Or could I? And really, if we look at it, should you? Maybe not. Could you? Absolutely. And so let's not get stuck in the should, and let's look at the coulds.
2: What do you mean, should forgive? As a Christian, I read, must forgive.
3: Absolutely, but the emotions tell you otherwise.
2: Is it a timing question that maybe right now I don't have the capacity to forgive? But I would think that a person needs to work toward that forgiveness, maybe not today, but at some point.
3: You first put your will towards that because that's something you want. And then your emotions follow eventually. The third step that I would tell somebody to step into is to understand the other person's life as their own, separate from yours.
2: Empathy,
3: right. Letting yourself go into their world and understanding why did they do what they did and how has that impacted my truth. And that's the fourth step we go into. What are the truths that have been lost in this? What lies have you chosen to believe about yourself, about other people? Is trust gone? Do you trust anyone? And do you want truth? Do you want freedom? I mean, what are the truths that are there? And then the fifth step, the most powerful one, is how can we find purpose and meaning in the abuse and in the forgiveness, the process of forgiveness? And one of them is you're giving a gift to yourself of being able to live, living freely, and accepting the gift that you've been given as well, which is forgiveness from God, forgiveness from others. They're in the same sentence.
2: And in Gil's story that we've just heard, I mean, he broke the generational curse, really.
3: He did.
2: Of his grandfather abusing his father and his father not ever really expressing love for him.
3: What a great story. I don't know if it brought tears to your eyes, but it did to me.
2: Well, and especially it does because I didn't have that kind of dad. And for me and my boys to be able to tell them I love them every day and to do the things I'm able to do with them, I have done it too. I have changed the course. And I think that is the call of every man to make sure that he's doing that job and really the call of every person, every mom too, to not carry that bitterness and that anger into your relationship with your own children. We're all going to stumble. We're all going to make mistakes. But can you at that moment go to your children and say, I'm sorry, I blew it. And if you can do that, your kids will be okay.
3: Oh, yes.
2: They'll feel it. Thanks for being with us.
3: Thank you, Jim. Thanks for having me.
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0: 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What a beautiful name medley. Jonathan Traylor and Worship together bringing us to that one. 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
3: Very often when a Christian knows they've been called to do something specific, they give it 100% of their effort, no matter how hard, risky, or dangerous it might be. Others think they're called, but when it gets too hard, risky, or dangerous, well, generally God changes his mind and they move on to something else a little less difficult. That's how you can tell the difference between a calling and a job. One such man who knew his calling was James Chisholm. He lived in Portsmouth, Virginia, and he was a priest in the Episcopal Church. That's the Anglican Church in the U.S. He was originally born in Salem, Massachusetts, but moved to Virginia to teach there. Physically, he was fairly nondescript. In fact, he was quite weak and his health was fragile. Personality-wise, he was shy and bashful. Anyone passing him in the street would have been completely oblivious to the fact that they were in the presence of an incredible Bible scholar who was passionate to reach the lost and care for those he came in contact with. In 1855, there was a yellow fever outbreak in Portsmouth. He'd already lost his wife years before, and he was left with two small boys to raise. But when the yellow fever epidemic broke out, one of his young sons got sick from it. He wanted to keep his boys protected, so he sent them to live with relatives, but he returned to the city to assist in caring for the sick. Now, you'd completely understand if he decided to stay with his sons away from the disease. He was their only parent, and he almost lost one of them. But he knew his calling. He knew God had called him to minister to people, so he returned to the city where it was dangerous to care for the sick and dying. Some might even criticize him for leaving his sons in the care of others, insisting that his first responsibility was to their care. Understandable and even arguable. But he had a calling. The sick, lost, and dying needed to know the love of Christ. And if they were about to leave this world, he wanted them leaving it knowing Jesus as their Messiah. He provided the sick not only with pastoral care, but with food, medical provisions, and he even helped dig graves for those who died. He worked side by side with ministers of other denominations to care for the people of Portsmouth. The pandemic began to abate. But because he'd worked so hard and so tirelessly, his own fragile body contracted yellow fever, and because he was so worn down, he wasn't able to fight it off. He died on September 15, 1855. He gave his life to help those who themselves were sick and dying, and he did it, knowing that he could lose his own life in the process. Church history is part of the history of the Christian community. Much of it we can be pleased with. Some of it is a blight, but all of it is for our learning.
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0: Toby Mag, Zach Williams, Cornerstone, and Christian Sandfield and Passion, My Heart is Yours. You're on Overnights on Vision Christian Radio. Going to God's Word, Matthew 22, verse 37. Love the Lord your God with all your heart and with all your soul and with all your mind. When Jesus was asked to identify the greatest commandment, he gave a very familiar answer. It was part of a scripture that most of his listeners would have known by heart, in Deuteronomy chapter 6. Some, though, might have been surprised to hear this described as the greatest commandment. When you think about it, what does it mean to love the Lord your God with all your heart, with all your soul, and with all your mind? And how about the second greatest command, love your neighbor as yourself? These cover everything in life, don't they? And it is one thing to say them, but quite another thing to live them out. Yet, that's what Jesus calls his followers to do, to love God with every part of your being and to love your neighbor as well. And living that out in every part of our lives, at work, at school, at the shopping center, on the road, with family and friends, with neighbors and strangers, it doesn't have to be complicated. We can trust that God is with us every step of the way to help and guide us. Do you hear Jesus' call to live that way today and every day? Let's pray. Oh Lord, help us to love you with every part of our being and guide us to love our neighbors as we love ourselves. And we pray these things in Jesus' name. Amen.
1: I love the story of the prodigal, 'cause it sounds a lot like mine. From scared and alone to coming back home to a father's arms.

0: Alan Crowder. It really is Amazing Grace. You're on Overnights on Vision Christian Radio for a Thursday morning. Steve Mack with you a little after 2.30 a.m. Central. And on the way in a few moments, Dr. Chuck Missler, 6640, continuing in Zechariah chapter 1 and verse 18. We're beginning in today up to chapter 2. All that and more on the way, of course, with some great music, including the word for today on the way. Step out and do it is the message. And later on in the hour, we're going to take a little wander down memory lane, the 23rd day of July 2026. Right now, though, a look at the weather for today, see what we can expect around the capitals. Well, Sydney expecting a sunny day in 20 degrees, Melbourne showers and a chilly top of 12. Brisbane mostly sunny, 24. Perth sunny, 18. Adelaide some showers and 14 degrees. Hobart, a very cool day, showers 9 degrees. Canberra, mostly sunny and 13. And Darwin, a sunny day, a top of 31 degrees.
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9: Welcome to 6640, the ministry outreach of Koinonia House and Koinonia Institute. Today's Bible teacher is Chuck Missler, connecting the Bible to your life and the world around you. In today's study, Chuck begins his teaching on the book of Zechariah, chapter 2.
8: We're exploring what some people consider the most difficult book of the Old Testament, and that's the book of Zechariah. In a day when Israel felt discouraged and forgotten, a young prophet whose name means Jehovah remembers, he rose in their midst to declare a coming day of unparalleled glory. And with a power and a beauty unmatched since the days of Isaiah, this prophet priest laid out God's entire panorama from the rebuilding of the temple that was started at that time all the way to the time when the Messiah would actually rule the earth from the city of Jerusalem. That's quite a scope. That's quite an incredible prophecy. And one of the things we should realize is that while many of the prophecies in Zechariah may indeed have had a local immediate fulfillment, the real scope of the vision sweeps across to the climax. And that's important for us to understand. Now, by the way, another thing, Zechariah is an unusual book. You may recall, if you study the book of Daniel, most of us are fans of Daniel, of course. Daniel, you may recall, in chapter 12, the angel told him to seal the book until the time of the end. And one of the reasons we think we're very close, one of the many, many, many reasons, is that so much of the book of Daniel is becoming unsealed, becoming quite clear. But Daniel's in contrast to the book of Revelation, which is conspicuous in chapter 22, verse 10, that it is not sealed for the time is at hand, as the book says. Zechariah, we discover, even though it's an apocalyptic book of the Old Testament, is not a sealed book. And I think that's very significant. Now, last time, of course, we had a general introduction. I won't try to go through a summary of all of that for those of you that may just be joining us. But indeed, there is a major introductory passage, a few verses that introduce the book. Zechariah is a very, very interesting guy and living in a very interesting time. But one of the first things we discover in the book of Zechariah is that the first six chapters, essentially, recount eight different visions. Some commentators, in fact, divide it into 10 different visions, and I won't quibble with that. There's good guys on both sides of that. It depends on how you decide to divide some of the pieces up. But the point is, these eight, or call it 10, if you will, visions, all occur in one night. And also, what's interesting is they're connected by a Hebrew waw connective. They are connected. So on the one hand, these eight or 10 strange, enigmatic visions are very, very significant, all relate to one another, and lay out all of history, in a sense, from Zechariah's day until the Antichrist is defeated by the return of the Messiah and he sets up his kingdom on the earth to rule from Jerusalem. It's interesting, we even notice that the book's dates are expressed not in Jewish terms, but in Gentile terms, because the times of the Gentiles had begun. This phrase, summarized in Luke, is a phrase that started with Nebuchadnezzar and sweeps all the way to the Antichrist. From the time Israel is subjected to Nebuchadnezzar all the way until they're restored in the rebuilt city and temple, and all that is under the Messiah, their king. Now, the first vision we encountered last time, that was with the strange vision with the rider of a red horse and a number of other horses. And without going through all of that again, I might mention that the Babylonian Talmud identifies that this man is none other than the Holy One. Blessed is he, for he is the Lord, and he's a man of war. Most commentators agree, there's very little dispute, that the rider of the red horse under the myrtle trees is none other than Jesus Christ, gathering his reports, if you will, from the other angels. And the strange thing about that is that there is peace among the nations. And you and I would first read that, maybe naively, and say, geez, isn't that wonderful? Not really, when you realize that the expectation is that God is going to judge the heathen nations. And that false, that peace that is there is a temporary one. It is a disappointment at first to the listeners. And the peace among the nations did not mean that the blessing of God was upon them. They were at peace in a bad sense, in carelessness and in unfeeling kind of security. Now, we closed last time at verse 17 of chapter 1 because that's where the Hebrew chapter ends. It turns out that we are in our English Bibles, we tend to lean on the Greek and Latin versions, which have a slightly different chapter verse break. So we just cut off last time's lesson at verse 17 in our Bibles. Verse 18 begins the second night vision. And it's typically four horns and four craftsmen. Now, some scholars break this into two, but all of these are connected anyway, so that's really splitting hairs. In verse 18, then I lifted up mine eyes and saw, and behold, four horns. Now, to students of prophecy, this is not an unusual symbol. It may sound strange to our ears and our culture, but in the ancient cultures, horns were symbolic or idiomatic, if you will, of pride and a symbol of strength of animals. And they're used figuratively to represent the nations that have plagued Israel. And we see that all through the Psalms, Psalm 75, 102, Jeremiah 48, Amos. And of course, it's very prominent in the book of Daniel and so forth. To lift up one's horn is an expression as a sign of victory. And to lower one's horn was an idiom signifying defeat. And I might mention that the Targum renders these four horns as four kingdoms in its commentaries, both here and a few verses that follow. And so I want you to notice something else as we go through the book, by the way. In the book of Revelation, of course, in fact, throughout the entire Bible, we're very sensitive to the predominant number seven. There are books written throughout for centuries on what's called the heptadic structures Scripture, the sevens. And the book of Revelation, very famous for that, but as you become sensitive to the Gospel of John and others, you find that the structure of seven is all over the place. The book of Zechariah is one of those places that seems to emphasize a different number. Not that seven isn't also prevalent here, but we'll notice the number four occurs over and over again, not only in terms of the four horses, the four horns, and the four craftsmen, the four chariots, and the four winds, but also in the grammatical structure. We'll often find that there are four subordinate clauses in chapter 3, four words of comfort, four persons, four feast days, and four admonitions in chapter 8, fourfold guilt also in chapter 7, four

divided in what we would normally consider quarters. The four winds of heaven is a frequent idiom throughout the scripture. You can take a concordance and check it out. And I say that only for this reason, is to just be sensitive that for whatever reason the Holy Spirit seems to enlist this number four so frequently in the book of Zechariah. But also because of that, I'd be careful about trying to fit things into fours per se. And this, of course, occurs with the four horns, and we'll come to that in a minute. But I just wanted to make you sensitive that the term four may be a more generic kind of structure than necessarily referring to a numerical four items, if you will. Just as there are more than four winds, in a sense, and yet that's used in a composite sense. So, verse 19, Zechariah continues, I said to the angel that talked with me, what be these? And he answered me, these are the horns which have scattered Judah, Israel, and Jerusalem. The pattern in these eight visions, these eight night visions, is always the same. There's a description of something, and then a question is asked of an angel nearby that's sort of an interpreter and an explanation. So that pattern is consistent all the way through. But before we go on here, there's several interesting things about verse 19. He answered me and said, these are the horns which have scattered Judah, Israel, and Jerusalem. You say, well, geez, what's that got to do with anything? It's interesting, we're here in about the 5th century B.C. This is after the conquest of the northern kingdom by Assyria in 722 B.C. This is after Nebuchadnezzar conquered the southern kingdom, the so-called House of Judah, took them in captive for 70 years. And as we reviewed the history last time, when Cyrus the Persian conquered Babylon, he found the letter that was addressed to him, calling him by name and outlining his career that God had penned 150 years earlier in the book of Isaiah, what we call chapter 44 and 45. When Cyrus was presented that, he, of course, it blew him away. In fact, the Talmudic tradition is it was that Daniel that presented it to him. But he, when he found himself called by name in this ancient document, he was impressed and, of course, released them to go home and build their temple. In fact, gave them financial incentives to do so. And but the point is this all occurs, roughly 539 B.C. and following. So we're here about 520 B.C. Now, why am I bringing this out? I want to tune your antenna that there is no detail in the Scripture that is there by accident. There's nothing trivial in the Scripture. Romans 15:4 says, whatsoever things were written aforetime were written for our learning. Now, it's interesting that we have here the angel telling Zechariah, Judah, Israel, and Jerusalem. Another principle that I've just noticed in my many years of biblical study is there's no heresy, no deviant idea that isn't anticipated by the Holy Spirit. You will find people running around the landscape that love to talk about the 10 lost tribes of Israel. That the northern kingdom, when it went into captivity by the Assyrians, somehow ultimately found their way to Europe and became England or America, and I'm not being fair, but you know they have these strange ideas. The so-called 10 lost tribes of Israel. That is a myth of literature. It emerges by misunderstanding the Scripture. And I'm not going to drag you all through an analysis of this strange idea. You will encounter it all the time. They speak of the 10 lost tribes of Israel. But before the Assyrians, when the civil war took place, after Solomon's death, Rehoboam took over and he did some unwise things which helped precipitate a rebellion by Jeroboam to the north. And they had civil war and they divided into two parts. And the northern kingdom went almost immediately into idolatry, worshiping idols. And the southern kingdom, they remained in general faithful to the God of the Torah. It's interesting that the faithful up north migrated south, independent of what tribe they were from. Scripture says so in 2 Chronicles 11 and elsewhere. And those in the south that were unfaithful, that wanted idol worship, they all went north, because that was the politically correct place to be if you wanted to be an idol worshiper. So the point is, people use the tribal designations for geography, not just for genealogy. They speak of the region of Ephraim or Dan or Judah. Well, those are geographic designations, not tribal designations only. They originally were both, but there was, of course, commingling. So the point is, if you study 2 Chronicles 11, you'll discover the Levites certainly migrated south, and so did the other tribes that wanted to be faithful. So the first point to understand is the northern kingdom were not uniquely those 10 tribes. They were the northern kingdom, which actually had a mix. And the southern kingdom also had a mix. Now, the northern kingdom goes into idolatry rather quickly, and God uses

0: the Assyrians to take care of them in 722 BC. The southern kingdom also goes downhill, not quite as quickly, and it isn't until 606 BC that God uses Nebuchadnezzar to judge the southern kingdom. The point being, there are no 10 lost tribes. Furthermore, by the time the Babylonians conquered the southern kingdom, they also had conquered Assyria and inherited their slaves. So the point is, this whole idea that there's somehow some tribal distinction is confuses many naive Bible readers. You'll discover that Israel and Judah are used interchangeably in the Old Testament, like they are here, in a sense. Here we have Judah, Israel, and Jerusalem. And I want you to notice that Israel's there. If you regard Israel as the 10 lost tribes, they're here. If you regard Israel as, I believe it's used here, in a more broad national sense, fine, in any either case. In the book of Acts, all through the New Testament, you'll find that we speak of the 12 tribes assembled. The epistles, I think it's Jude and Peter, I didn't have my notes in front of me, are addressed to the 12 tribes and so forth. So don't let anyone sell you some idea that's based in some sense on the idea of 10 lost tribes. And I mention this here in passing because all through the scripture you'll find these little hooks that will clarify these issues for the diligent student. And the great insight that seems to preoccupy my studies and is in some respects the underpinnings of our ministry is the discovery that these 66 books, although they're penned by 40 different guys over thousands of years, are an integrated message. Every detail, every place name, even the grammatical structure is there by deliberate design. And now they're discovering with computers there's even codes hidden behind the text that are just absolutely amazing. We'll talk about a few of those later in our study of the book. But in any case, we're back to these four horns. And who are these four horns? And this angel says, these are the horns which have scattered Judah, Israel, and Jerusalem. Now, most commentators identify these four horns as four specific kings or kingdoms. Babylon, Persia, Greece, and Rome. The same four that are featured in Daniel chapter 2 and Daniel chapter 7 and elsewhere. And so that's hard to argue with, and that's a very widely held view. Those four empires are portrayed in Daniel 2 and Daniel 7 as describing all Gentile leadership from the day of Nebuchadnezzar until the Antichrist is defeated. Now I say, gee, there's more than four empires. Not really. Babylon, Persia, Greece, and Rome, but Rome in two phases, as Daniel 2 and Daniel 7 deal with. So I won't take the time to, you know, review all of that, because I'm sure that most of you are familiar with that. If not, there's plenty of materials that will let you deal with that head on. But this period of time, from Nebuchadnezzar till the demise of the Antichrist, is called in the scripture the times of the Gentiles. And that's exactly what we're dealing with here. Now, some other commentators, by the way, just to give you a complete report, specify four different enemies, the Samaritans to the north, the Ammonites to the east, the Edomites to the south, and the Philistines and the Tyrians to the west. And that's very interesting, except I think it defeats the real scope of the prophecy, because we're going to discover that here and there, there does seem to be some local or immediate fulfillments of what Zechariah is talking about. But it'll become very obvious as we get into this book that the sweep of this incredible book is much broader to the end times, not just local to the hassles that they're facing trying to get their temple rebuilt. They started, they were discouraged. God raised up Haggai, who encouraged them. But then right on the heels of that, raised up Zechariah, who really motivated them with a sense of vision of their ultimate destiny. But his real focus is much broader than their local concerns. Now, the one thing that I do want to point out, both from history and I think also the prophecy implies that, is that the scattering of Israel wasn't contemporaneous, but it was successive. What I mean is, it wasn't like four empires squashed them then. No, there are empires throughout their history that have scattered them. They were scattered all the way through. We speak of that period from AD 70, from the Roman period on, as the diaspora. And one of the exciting things to realize is that's coming to a conclusion. For the better part of 2,000 years, Israel has been scattered. And the fact that there is an Israel in the land, the fact that the state of Israel was reestablished in 1948, the fact that it regained biblical Jerusalem, is significant. We're going to talk much about that. You're going to be startled at how much insight Zechariah, this overlooked book, has to say about it. So it's going to be an exciting time. Let's move on. Verse 20. Now we get into another aspect. Some people treat this as a different vision. Some people see it as a part of the same one. That's, who cares? That's just, you know, sketches or structures. It says, and the Lord showed me four workmen, or four smiths, or four carpenters. The Hebrew word denotatively can refer to a carpenter or an artisan, but in a broad sense, he is a workman of some kind. The term could be used for any craftsman. It's used for woodworkers in 2 Samuel 5, metal workers in 1 Samuel 13, masons in Exodus 28, and so forth. It's a term for, we might substitute the term artisan or craftsman and have the flavor of it. And then in verse 21, then said I, what come these to do? Now, each time we have a description of something, which we've just had, now Zechariah, thank goodness, asks the angel, what's this all about? You notice he doesn't ask for their identity. He asks for their function. I think that's significant. What come these to do? And he spake, saying, these are the horns which have scattered Judah so that no man did lift up his head, but these are come to fray them, to cast out the horns of the Gentiles which lifted up their horn over the land of Judah. You see, their function then, the verb incidentally is an active participle in the Hebrew, indicating that what they were doing is already in progress. And also the lifting up of the horns is an active participle, indicating that the persecution of the Jews has been continuous, not sporadic. We think of the history, we think of certain events, but the truth of the matter, if you really have a perspective of history, it's been continuous throughout the planet Earth. Now, the purpose of these workmen are to strike terror into the nations who have trodden down and scattered God's people, and to bring about the overthrow of Israel's enemies. They are the instruments of God to break the horns into pieces. And for every horn, in effect, God has an agency to destroy it. So on the one hand, the bad news is, gee, there are four horns, Israel, that are going to scatter you. The good news is God has workmen that whose job it is to destroy those horns. And that's especially true when these horns go beyond God's intention of judgment. God used the Assyrian Empire to judge the northern kingdom. He used the Babylonian Empire to judge the southern kingdom. He's used all kinds of nations throughout history. But where they go beyond God's intention, watch out. Because Genesis 12:3 is still in effect. God promised Abraham, I'll bless them that bless you and curse him that curseth you. And not that God doesn't use the nations for as instruments of his judgment, but the encouragement to Israel is intended here is that, yes, this is going to happen, but God is not asleep. God is not failing to observe. He is, and he's got his agencies that are going to do with this. Now, there are some commentators that view these four craftsmen who are there to deal with the four horns as, so to speak, the same thing. In other words, Babylon is destroyed by whom? The Persians. The Persians are destroyed by the Greeks. The Greeks are destroyed by the Romans. So these are the four horns, but they're also, in effect, acting, if you will, as the successive agency in some people's view. Well, who conquered Rome? Answer, nobody. It broke into pieces, as Daniel described in Daniel 2, but is to reassemble in the last days. And that's why Bible scholars have this quaint descriptor. They speak of the revived Roman Empire, meaning this final kingdom that will ultimately be ruled by a coming world leader, commonly called, unfortunately, the Antichrist. I say unfortunately because there's 33 titles of him in the Old Testament and 13 in the New, and that isn't the most descriptive. But anyway, and he, of course, does get destroyed by a carpenter. Okay? Yeah, you picked up on that. Pretty, oh, you guys are awake. You guys are awake. Very good. Whenever I do something like that, I always hold my breath, because if I get a silence, I feel I've... Okay, anyway, great. Praise God. What we'll call the ultimate craftsman. Now, frankly, that's a nice little paradigm, and that's the way some of the very competent commentators deal with it. And I share that, though, with caution, because I tend to view these four elements all through the visions as a way of describing something more generic. There are four horns that scatter Israel, and I personally tend to view that more as generic of the Gentile kingdoms, broadly speaking, because there's many more than four that really persecute Israel. And when it speaks of four agencies that God is going to use to deal with those, again, I see the number four being used broadly in the book of Zechariah to speak of some kind of composite action on the planet Earth. Not composite in terms of the universe, but of the earth, if you will. But in any case, that's just a bias, not really a... I share it with you only so you at least know what my prejudices are. But it's interesting, the world would do well to learn the lesson that such actions on Israel do not go unnoticed by God. That's the real thrust of this vision. And God is still awake to Israel's interest. And I think that the nations would do well to be aware of that. And incidentally, when he says Judah, Israel, and Jerusalem, those are not symbols. Those are geographic places. Those are not abstractions. They're very specific. Israel, Judah, you take a rent-a-car out of Jerusalem and head north, you'll see the signs, Judea and Samaria and so forth. So, and Jerusalem is not an abstraction. We're talking about a piece of geography you can find on a map. So I think we should keep that in mind. And God is sovereign over the nations, and that's one thing Nebuchadnezzar writes in his portion of the Bible. Many people are startled to discover that there's a chapter of the Bible that was written by a Gentile king and posted throughout the world as his testimony. That's chapter 4 of the book of Daniel. Nebuchadnezzar wrote it and posted it throughout the world. But he makes the point that he learned the hard way that God is sovereign over the nations. But I also remind you of Romans 12:19, where God says, "Beloved, do not avenge yourselves, but rather give place to wrath, for it is written, 'Vengeance is mine. I will repay, saith the Lord.'" And as we watch our foreign policy muck around in Israel, as we watch the United States push Israel to the wall, to the threshold of war, we need to remember that we're poking our finger in the eye of God. Not that Israel isn't going to be subject to some very substantial judgments. The next Holocaust is going to be twice as bad as the previous one. Previous Holocaust in Germany cost a third of all the Jews. Zechariah is going to tell us a great deal about the Holocaust to come. But that's the Lord's business. It's up to us indeed to leave it up to Him and to pray for the peace of Jerusalem.
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0: Unspoken Walk with me and Sidewalk Prophets with Ben Fuller. 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
2: Consider Joshua 1 and verse 9. Be strong and courageous. Now, when God told that to Joshua, the word be really means become. It's not like a computer in which you enter a password and, hey presto, you're courageous. Courage is a quality that you grow into. Like filling bigger shoes, the more you walk in them, the more comfortable they become. Joshua had already been to the Promised Land. He knew that there were seven nations to be conquered. He was well aware of the problems that he had to face. And so God told him a few things. First of all, do not be afraid of those nations, for the Lord is among you, and he is a great and awesome God. The job you're about to take on might look more like a battlefield than a bed of roses, but God will be with you. He will give you the solutions for the problems and strength for the battles. Secondly, he said, the Lord your God will drive those nations out ahead of you. God will go ahead of you and arrange everything. He'll help you make the right connections and provide you with the needed resources. Thirdly, he said, the Lord will drive those nations out little by little. You will not clear them away all at once. God works in us one area at a time. Life's not one big battle. It's a series of small daily struggles required to defeat the enemies that stand in your way. 23 chapters later, God was still telling Israel to be courageous. Courage is like oxygen. You can't survive without it. It's not the absence of fear, it's the conquest of it. Courage means doing it afraid until you conquer your fear. So step out and do it. That's Vision's Word for today.
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Josiah Queen and his song Judas, Matthew Parker and Xander Sellows, Ebb and Flow on Vision, and not too far away, a little over 10 minutes away, we've got Bernie Dimas and A Different Perspective. Also coming away within the next 40 minutes or so today with Jeff Vines, but right now it's time to do this. And a wander down memory lane today. It is the Thursday, 23rd day of July 2026. Apparently the Commonwealth Games in Edinburgh in Scotland are on today. I never know about it. There you go. That's how much I take notice. Bert Newton, Albert Newton, born in North Fitzroy, Victoria, 1938, passed away aged 83 in 2021. Australian TV radio host and stage performer. He began in a radio station in Melbourne in 1954. He was employed as an announcer. And in 1959, he joined Graham Kennedy on GTV9's In Melbourne Tonight program. He was also successful as Don Lane's sidekick, if you like, from 75 to 83 on the Don Lane Show, and from 93 until the end of 2005, he hosted a weekday morning program, Good Morning Australia, for the 10 Network. Another birthday of note today, Woody Harrelson. Woodrow Harrelson, born in Midland, Texas, 65 today, American actor. He first came to fame playing Woody Boyd in the US TV series Cheers. He plays Haymatch in the series of Hunger Games films, which I haven't seen. And his other movies include Indecent Proposal in 93, Kingpin in 96, and The Messenger in 09. 7 Pounds in 2008, which is probably a quarter of what I need to lose, and 3 Billboards Outside Ebbing, Missouri. Never heard of that one either. There we go. Woody Harrelson having a birthday today. A couple of events today. America's first public swimming pool opened in Boston, 1827. A Model A car went on sale 1903. It was the first car sold by the Ford Motor Company. Model A. There you go. And Dawn Frazier became the first woman in the world to swim 100 metres in under 1 minute. That was on this day back in 1962. A few events and birthdays on this day, the 23rd day of July 2026.

0: On Vision the Afters, new day, new life. It is a new day, and a very good morning to you on this early Thursday morning, a bit after 4 a.m. Eastern, a bit after 2 a.m. in the West. It's Steve Mack with you, and on the way in a few moments, Bernie Dimas and A Different Perspective. Be still and know that I am God. Also coming your way this hour, some weird news today with Jeff Vines, talking about evidence of transformation in your life, about gospel being in your life. And a little Bible study this morning in Matthew 22 coming up a little bit later on in the hour. Right now, though, a look at the weather for today around the capitals. What can we expect? Well, Sydney can expect a sunny day and 20 degrees. Melbourne a bit chilly, some showers and 12. Brisbane sunny, 24. Perth mostly sunny, 18. Adelaide showers, 14. Hobart showers and 9 degrees. Canberra mostly sunny, 13. And Darwin a sunny day and 31 degrees.
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5: Ephesians 5 verse 19 says, "Speak to one another with psalms, hymns and spiritual songs. 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
6: So many people out there are running around like chickens with their heads cut off, flapping and carrying on, and we wonder why stress and anxiety are the scourges of our lives. It's time to sit down and shut up. Hi, I'm Bernie Diamond. Great to be back with you again. Today we're going to take a look at stress and anxiety from a different perspective. And do stick with me because very soon I'll be telling you about my latest life application book. It's called Walking with the Spirit, and I'd love to send you a free copy to help you live the amazing life that God always intended. This week on the program, we're looking at five practical ways to banish worry and fear from our lives. Today is the fourth of those, and it's really simple. It's this: sit down and shut up. Sorry to be that blunt and that direct, but sometimes I think that what happens is that we get so caught up in the hurly-burly of life that we never stop to rest and reflect. You know what happens? Everybody else is so caught up racing around and doing this and doing that, and so we all go racing around and crashing into one another. It's like a pressure cooker without a release valve. And that pressure causes stress and anxiety, worry and fear. We lose sight of the big picture. And there's something very special that happens when we just get still for a bit, just pull away from it all and get still before God. So if you remember just one thing from today, it's this: sit down and shut up. Get still before God. That's what we're going to be talking about today on the program. And I can tell you from my life, which is far busier than I would ever like it to be, this really, really works. God's peace, God's rest in our hearts, how do we get a handle on that? How do we actually experience that amidst a busy life? Well, the answer is in one of my favorite Psalms, Psalm 46. Let me share it with you. God is our refuge and strength, a very present help in time of trouble. Therefore, we will not fear, though the earth should change and the mountains shake in the heart of the sea and the waters roar and foam through the mountains, though the mountains tremble in its tumult. There is a river whose streams make glad the city of God, the holy habitation of the Most High. God is in the midst of that city. It shall not be moved. God will help when the morning dawns. The nations are in uproar. The kingdoms totter. He utters his voice and the earth melts. The Lord of hosts is with us. The God of Jacob is our refuge. Come, behold the works of the Lord. See what desolations he has brought on the earth. For he makes wars to cease to the end of the earth. He breaks the bow and shatters the spear. He burns the shields with fire. Be still and know that I am God. I am exalted among the nations. I am exalted on the earth. The Lord of hosts is with us. The God of Jacob is our refuge. See, the psalmist here at the beginning with the earth shaking and the mountains shaking and the sea foaming is painting a picture of uproar and tumult. I mean, the Hebrews love picture language like that. Now, when it comes to fear, it seems that we have short memories. We go through something scary and God shows up and somehow it works out fine. Perhaps maybe we remember to say, thank you, God. Maybe we don't. And then things calm down again and they go along just brilliantly for a while. And then, bang, the next storm hits. And it's raging and we're afraid and we're fearful and life's a mess and we're running around like chooks with our heads cut off and we're living through that excruciatingly debilitating, immobilizing fear that comes when the ground moves beneath our feet. And we forget. We forget to look back and remember all the times that God's brought us through those storms before. And even if we don't have many of those to look back on, let's say we have none of those to look back on. Let's assume, worst case, let's assume that you and I have just this moment given our lives to Jesus Christ and come to faith in him. Just this moment we've put our lives in his hand. So we don't have a single experience to look back on where we know without a doubt that he stepped in and saved us. What we then do is we forget to look back on the God of the Bible and see how many times he stepped in to help his people. It's what he does. And that's what the psalmist is reminding us here with these words. Come, behold the works of the Lord. See what desolations he's brought on the earth. He makes wars to cease to the end of the earth. He breaks the bow. He shatters the spear. He burns the shields with fire. God's saying, don't you realize this is what I do? I protect my people. I make sure it all works out. Get a handle on this. But God, how? How can I get a handle on this? You don't understand. I've got all this pain happening. I've got all this fear happening. People are after me. My finances are in a mess. My loved one is sick. My emotions are on a roller coaster. The mountains are falling into the sea. The sea is angry and foaming. The ground is shaking. The nations are raging. How? Can I get a handle on what you want to do for me? Here's the answer. Here it is, right here in God's word. Listen to it. Remember it. Let the Spirit of God write it on your heart. Psalm 46, verse 10. Be still and know that I am God, for I am exalted among the nations. I am exalted in the earth. Sounds so simple. Be still and just know. But you know something? When we're afraid, often the last thing we do is to get still before God. Even when we're praying, we rant on, we don't shut up for long enough, we don't stay there for long enough to hear God speak. Over and over and over again, I've had to learn this one. I'm like you. This doesn't come naturally. It's something I've had to learn. When I'm traveling through fearful places and situations and times more than ever, I take the time to get still before God. I open a few simple passages. This psalm is my favorite one. And Philippians chapter 4, verse 13, that we talked about yesterday. I can do all things through him who strengthens me. Romans chapter 8, verse 31. If God is for us, who can be against us? I let these passages just rest on my heart and just sit still. And focus on God and wait. Draw away from the noise of the day. Get alone with God. Remember these passages. Say them out loud. I can do all things through Christ who strengthens me. I can do all things. If God is for us, who can be against us? Because what Psalm 46 tells me is that there is a reality of a God of gladness and power and protection that is so far above my circumstances. Psalm 46 promises me that. And then tells me just to sit still and wait. And you know what happens when I do that? I just sit and wait on God, and His Spirit touches me, and I experience the confidence that I need to make it through. Not self-confidence, but God-confidence. I get a handle on the great unseen reality, God Himself. His power flows into me and through me. All of a sudden, the panic goes away. All of a sudden, the fear is replaced with faith. God does that. We don't do it. He does, but we just have to sit down and shut up. All of a sudden, I have the clarity to think through the problem and to face the realities and to do what I have to do and to trust God for the things I can't do. Oh, and let me tell you, 10 minutes later, half an hour later, half a day later, the panic wants to come back. It does. The fear wants to come back. And when they come knocking on my door, I just get still with God again. I go back to Him, wait on Him, expecting and waiting. That's what it means to live in that city and drink of the streams of that river that make glad the city of God. We need to drink Him in, His presence, His Spirit, His Word, and then a peace that surpasses all understanding guards our hearts and our minds in Christ Jesus. Be still and know that I am God. Life's messy, have you noticed? And when the stuff we're going through threatens to derail us altogether, well, what we desperately need is a helping hand. That's why I'd so love to send you a free copy of my latest book, Walking with the Spirit. And with the life application questions at the end of each chapter, you'll be able to chew things over to really apply God's Word right into the circumstances you're facing today. Because God's Word, man, it's alive and active. Amen? So I'm praying that through this book, He'll help you experience the power of God firsthand. You can request your free copy right now at ChristianityWorks.com. You'll see that offer right there toward the top of the homepage. Just click on it, pop in your name and email, and that ebook will be on its way to your inbox in just seconds. That web address again is ChristianityWorks.com. Hey, thank you so much for joining me. I'm Bernie Diamond. Catch you again, same time tomorrow, with a different perspective. In the good

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0: Caliber John and finished John Reddick the way on Vision Christian Radio. Today with Jeff Vines in just a few moments, but first of all, a little bit of weird news. In some strange news today, well, builders knocking down a chimney were astonished to discover a 91-year-old letter from a child to Father Christmas. The note was discovered buried under rubble. Still legible, through brown stained patches, the note read, "Daddy Christmas, will you please bring me these things? A fort, cannon, a box of soldiers, Indian, chocolate, boat, hook, handkerchiefs, yours sincerely, E. Short." The house was built in the early 1900s, so whoever wrote the letter must have been one of the first people to live there. I guess we'll never know if young E. Short got his request. Hopefully he did. Although I'm sure the request for hankies wasn't a major
1: priority. If you're looking for a fun and engaging way to introduce your kids and grandkids to timeless Bible stories, then Vision has a special gift just for you.
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5: He says, "Oh, I got enough now. 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I'm going to take life easy, eat, drink, and be merry." Jesus says, "You're a fool, because all your investments are in the here and now, and it's all going to burn up."
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0: You can be certain that this kingdom, that this world here is temporary. That you can go ahead and enjoy your life and work hard and fight racism and injustice. All that's good, but ultimately all this earth will pass away. It's only the kingdom of God that's going to stand forever. And this is not myth, Jesus says. This is not fantasy. It's reality. And so your life must correspond to what you truly say, you truly believe. Jesus said it in different ways. He said this in Matthew 6:19, don't store up for yourself treasures on earth, where moths and vermin destroy and where thieves break in and steal, but store up for yourselves treasures in heaven where moths and vermin do not destroy and where thieves do not break in and steal. For where your treasure is, there will your heart be also. What's he saying in the passage? We've heard this quoted all our lives, but here's what his point is. True treasures cannot be in material things because material things always fade. You can be certain they'll be burned up. So what is the only thing that's not material? The soul. So the question is, are you investing in that which is eternal, or is the major part of your resources, are the major parts of your resources invested in something that will, something that's physical, something that is destined for failure? The best investments do not concern the body, but you'd never know that by people in LA. Did you know? I read a report this past week that Americans spent more on plastic surgery than any previous year. Last year, I thought we had a tough economy in the last few years. But the thing that really got my attention is Christians in LA evidently spend just as much on cosmetic surgery as non-Christians. I'm not condemning plastic surgery. I'm not. Well, what's your point then? My point is this. If I gave you a pair of scales, which one do you think you spend most of your resources on? Or which would you be willing? On the physical or on spiritual? Most of us would not think a thing about spending 10, 15 grand going into debt to something that makes us look better. But we would never think about giving that much to something that might help somebody far from God come near to God. You see, that's Jesus' point. Hey, don't tell me that you're living life for beyond the trees and then I take out and look at how you use your resources and everything in it reflects that you're all about life between the trees. God in Christ communicates that he has given us valuable resources. James 5:17, every good and perfect gift is from above, coming down from the Father of heavenly lights who does not change like shifting shadows. Psalm 124, the earth is the Lord's, everything in it, the world and all who live in it, for he founded it on the seas, established it on the waters. John 3:27, my favorite verse in this context, a person can receive only what is given them from heaven. Everything you have has been given to you by God. And Jesus says, you'll know the people who have been truly transformed by the gospel because they'll be the ones that know the body is dying, but the soul lives forever. And the primary part, not the only part, but the primary part of their investment in their lives is for life beyond the trees. I think this story in Luke that we read is one of the most powerful statements Jesus ever made because he looks at a guy who says, you know, I got a lot of stuff. What am I going to do? I'll just build some bigger barns. And then he says, now that I've got everything I need, I'm just going to sit back. I'm going to eat, drink, be merry, take it easy. And then Jesus says, you fool. This very night, your life will be demanded from you. Then who will get what you prepared for yourself? That's the key. You've prepared for yourself. This is how it will be with whoever stores up things for themselves but is not rich toward God. Now notice something about this. He does not condemn the guy for working hard. He does not condemn the guy for gaining wealth. No. The condemnation is related to the reality this guy has all this wealth and he thinks it's for him and his own little kingdom. He says, oh, I got enough now. I got plenty of grain stored up for years. I'm going to take life easy, eat, drink, and be merry. Jesus says, you're a fool because all your investments are in the here and now and it's all going to burn up. The real question is, are you rich toward God? You say, well, how can I be rich toward God? By investing in what is beyond the trees. I hear again. If you truly, you can talk a good game. I can, you can, we can. Man, we can say all the right things. I'm all about the kingdom of God. I think Jesus would say to you that famous Greek word, baloney. Baloney. Just be honest with yourself. Don't say that. Because I've seen you. I follow you around. I know you're not perfect. Jesus would say, I'm not expecting you to be. I know you sin. I know you do. I'm there to pick you up. But don't say that you are living for life beyond the trees because I see how you spend your resources. that have been shoved your way by God himself. Jesus is saying the person who's had their heart truly changed by the gospel, you get that the guy who had everything left it all to die for you. And that does something in you. It makes you want to help people who are far from God come near to God. That's why the second characteristic is this. They will move heaven and earth to help people secure life in the world to come. Now, can I remind you of something, just in case we've forgotten it? And this is not popular. You do realize there is no other way to God except through Jesus Christ. Amen. Sincerity does not get you to heaven. Good hard work will not get you to heaven. If it will, then God is a masochist. He has done something to his own son that he didn't need to do. But if the only way you can get to God is through Christ, then God is just in what he has done by taking your sins and putting them on his son so that you could be forgiven and come into relationship with God. You say, well, I don't get that. I don't like that. Why does somebody have to atone for my sins? And the reason is because God is holy, a lot more holy than you could ever imagine. Well, why can't I atone for my own sins and good works? Well, that's called religion. And religion does three things. It severely overestimates your own goodness, that you could ever be good enough to be accepted by God. No matter how many pilgrimages you took, how many good things you tried to do, no matter how many prayers you pray. And it severely underestimates the holiness of God. He's far more holy than you could ever imagine. But here's the third thing it does, and that's what's wrong with our world. It creates a platform of abuse. Because when you have preachers and leaders manipulating people to do what they want them to do in order to earn salvation, man, that sets the stage for abuse. But if salvation is by grace through faith, that God did for us what we could not do for ourselves, that he atoned for our sins, that his blood flows out to each and every one of us, amen, that no one else could do what he did and no one else did do what he did. When you truly embrace the gospel of Jesus Christ, there is a cause and effect. The cause is the blood of Jesus covers your sin. And don't let any pastor ever manipulate you into doing something that you think will earn you salvation. That's already been done on the cross. Amen. But there is an effect. I think there's a natural result that happens in a person that's overwhelmed by the grace of Christ. Do you know the name Billy Sunday? Anybody? A couple of you older guys will. Billy Sunday was perhaps the most popular Major League Baseball player of his time. Now, we're talking 1800s here, I know, which is why I don't have a photo. I mean, I can send you a photo. It's on Google. But he just looks so weird, I didn't want to put it on the screen. He was an outstanding outfielder and slugger. But later in his life, he became the most celebrated proclaimer of the gospel of Jesus Christ. And one time, on one occasion, some young preachers went up to his hotel room and asked him, how do you do it? How does the power come over you when you preach that people just come to Christ in droves? What is it? What's your secret to crafting a message? And he walked the two young men over to a window and he looked down in the street and he said, because he and he and he and he are going to hell. That's why there's power and passion, because I truly believe that without the cross of Jesus Christ, you're headed for a Christless eternity. See, the point is, everybody knows they exist forever. The essential you goes on. The question is, what quality of life do you have? And Billy Sunday believed. And so I ask you, you got to ask yourself this important question. Do you believe that without Christ, man is eternally doomed? If you don't, you've not yet received Christ. Not the Christ of the Bible. The Christ of the Bible tells you that he is the way, the truth, and the life, and there's no way to the Father except through him. And the reason is because nobody else died for your sins. So you look at a pastor like me and you say, boy, you're an arrogant punk to believe it your way is the only way. Number one, it's not my way. Number two, I didn't invent this story. But it makes sense to me that if God is so holy that you and I can't come into his presence, then our sins have got to be atoned for. No other religious leader died for my sins. Amen. And so the question that I have for you, if you're really living life or what's beyond the trees, then can I ask you, how are you using your circle of influence for the cause of Christ to help people far from God come near to God? One of my favorite things about being in court was the cafe outside the courthouse. Yep, it's called the Justice Cafe. You ever been there? The guy who runs it, I mean, this is right in the civic court, and the guy who runs it has Bible verses everywhere. Everywhere. And be careful that you start a conversation with him because it won't be short. My favorite one, he said, all you need is a little bit of coffee and a whole lot of Jesus. Another one says, I can do all things through prayer and coffee. And we struck up a conversation. His whole mission in life is to encounter people in conversation as they come in thinking about justice, thinking about what Christ has done for them. I love this guy. I know that not all of you are type A personalities. You know, when you go to court on Monday morning, there's a guy standing out there preaching the gospel as you walk in. It's a ministry. Think about it. He's preaching the gospel as you're waiting to go in. People hate it, but not all people. And he's very, I was impressed because he's gentle. You know, he was gentle just proclaiming the love of God. Not all of us are like that, I know, but here's what I do know. People who are living for the land beyond are constantly praying that God would place them in positions of influence. Do you realize that most of the conversions in the book of Acts, other than the day of Pentecost, were when one person happened to encounter another person by a divine appointment made by God? And so the question is, are you praying daily for those appointments? Because if you're living for life beyond the trees, you're going to move heaven and earth to help people far from God come near to God. Do you remember the story of the four guys in Mark 2? Remember the story of the four guys who take their paralytic friend? This is a great passage. And lower him down through the roof so that he can meet Jesus. So these four friends go to great lengths to do whatever they can to get their paralytic friend to Jesus. In hopes of what? That Jesus would make him walk again. So they lower the guy down. Let me read to you how the story unfolds. When Jesus saw their faith, that is the friends, he said to the paralytic, son, your sins are forgiven. You think about this. Now, some of the teachers of the law were sitting there thinking to themselves, why does a fellow talk like that? He's blaspheming. Who can forgive sins but God alone? Now, if I'm the four friends of the paralytic, I'm thinking, you're kidding, right? We didn't bring him here to get his sins forgiven. We want you to heal him. When Jesus says this, then everybody else breaks out into a theological discussion about who can forgive sins. I can just see the paralytic saying, yo, I'm still here. I'm right here, you know. But why did Jesus state it that way? Tim Keller, in his book about the book of Mark, says that Jesus was simply saying to the man, I could heal you, but you're still going to die. You got a bigger problem than not being able to walk. Your bigger problem is your soul, and it's going to live for eternity. So what I say to you is, your sins are forgiven. Wow. Think about it. We can go out and feed everybody, heal everybody, build new houses, dig wells. They're still going to die. That's why the job is not complete without the proclamation of the gospel. Jesus heals the body and the soul. That's why in 2 Corinthians 5, we are therefore Christ's ambassadors, as though God were making his appeal through us. We implore you on Christ's behalf, be reconciled to God. And 1 Peter 3:15, here we go again. But in your hearts, revere Christ as Lord. Always be prepared to give an answer to everyone who asks you to give the reason for the hope that you have, but do this with gentleness and respect. Why would God give Peter the instructions to be ready in season and out of season? Because you never know when you're going to have a divine appointment, when God sends somebody across your path. In fact, if you're really living your life for life beyond the trees, you're constantly praying that God would send somebody across your path and that you would have the words to say that would help them cross over. Okay. They invest their resources primarily in what is beyond. They will move heaven and earth to help people secure life in the world to come. And then they are constantly watching and standing guard over their souls, waiting for eternity. Now, this is the end, but I need your attention, okay? Without Christ, you are going to hell. Now, we can talk about what hell is in another sermon. A lot of misunderstandings. For right now, hell simply means separation from God. The imagery of hell is simply for you to know that if you reject God here, then eternity, you will be placed in a realm where where there's the absence of God, therefore the absence of every good thing. Okay? Now, all through the scripture, though, the Bible tells us, watch yourself. Watch yourself that you don't fall back in for the lie of life between the trees, because it's going to be hard. He says in 2 Timothy 1:14, by the Holy Spirit who dwells within us, guard the good deposit entrusted to you. In Ephesians 6, be strong in the Lord in the strength of his might. Put on the whole armor of God that you might be able to stand against the schemes of the devil. We don't wrestle against flesh and blood, but against the rulers, against the authorities, against the cosmic powers over this present darkness. The best way I can, I hope, motivate us here. C.S. Lewis tells a story in The Great Divorce. Pastors have used it for years. It's just so good. It's where there's a bus headed to eternity. And the people who are headed to a Christless eternity are ghost-like figures because they've never been complete people, because they've tried to fulfill themselves through things that never satisfy. And Lewis is brilliant in the way he describes this. But one of the young, middle-aged, old, whatever, ghost-like figures moves away from the bus and starts moving toward heaven. He meets an angel. And the angel notices the ghost-like figure has a lizard on his shoulder. And the lizard, if you read Lewis, represents the things that we invest in this life that we think will give us life but ultimately end up destroying us. So as he moves toward the angel says, do you want me to kill it? And he says, no, I'm quite happy with it, because he's got accustomed to it. It's his identity now. Do you want me to kill it? No. He's not that bad. And again, he moves closer. The angel says, do you want me to kill it? No, that's not necessary. I'll be fine. Look at him. He's sleeping now. He's not even awake. Do you want me to kill it? And then the guy keeps moving closer, although he said, no, don't kill it. And the closer he moves, the more he realizes that as he gets closer to holiness, he starts burning. And the angel moves closer and reaches out his hand, and it burns him. He says, do you want me to kill it? And he says, no, if you kill it, you'll kill me. Look, you're burning me now. He said, no, I won't kill you. I won't kill you. Do you want me to kill it? Well, how can you say that? I'm hurting. I'm in pain. He said, I didn't say I wouldn't hurt you. I just said I wouldn't kill you. Do you want me to kill it? And finally he says, okay, okay, go ahead then, whatever. Just go ahead. And he puts his hand, and Lewis writes that he lets out a scream that is the worst scream he had ever heard. But the man that was ghost-like begins to take full body and becomes a real man. And the lizard goes through this kind of metamorphosis. It starts to change until finally it turns into a beautiful stallion. Here's the message. The best things in life are on the other side of your maximum fear. What you think is giving you life is killing you. You've attached yourself to something between the trees, and it's robbing you of everything. And if you're really and truly living for what is beyond the trees, you're going to give that to God, and it's going to hurt because you've never been without it. But on the other side is a beautiful stallion. The best things in life are on the other side of your maximum fear. People who live for life beyond the trees understand. Here's the problem. Here's the problem with that story. When one lizard dies, there's a gazillion waiting to hop on your shoulder, but there's only one stallion. And if you don't live your life in community with people who keep you and hold you accountable, if you take the battle lightly, Jesus says, be careful. He who perseveres receives the crown of life, which tells me that there are some who don't persevere and get sucked back into life between the trees. I think that you'll find people who understand what's at stake in churches and in Bible studies. You'll find them bearing one another's burdens and sins and fears. You'll find them living in accountability and community. And you'll find them surrounding themselves with people who will constantly remind him of the world that is to become. Søren Kierkegaard, the Danish philosopher, said, I have learned to define life backwards. First determine the goal and then live life accordingly. Here is my question for all of us. You say that the gospel has transformed you. Let's back up. We say the gospel has transformed us. And that we're living in this life and we're going to enjoy. But ultimately, we're living for life beyond the trees. That's what we say. Now, here's the point. Jesus said, okay, here's your little checkup. Am I investing my resources primarily in what is beyond? It doesn't mean that you can't spend your money on your stuff here. It's fine. Primarily, though, your passion is what is beyond. Number two, am I moving heaven and earth to help people secure life in the world to come? And am I constantly watching and standing guard over my soul waiting for eternity? If you can say yes to those questions, then the walk that you're walking matches the talk that you're talking. Father, thank you for your goodness and mercy to us when we don't walk the walk. We know that that grace is there for us forever. It covers a multitude of sin. But Father, would you open our eyes to the reality that when we've been transformed by the gospel, something happens? There's a cause and effect. The natural byproduct of a truly changed heart that realizes Jesus left everything to do for us what we could not do for ourselves is that we would leave everything so that we could help people far from God come near to God. We would invest in what truly matters. Yes, we would live our lives here to the fullest and pursue abundant life, but ultimately our passion would be for the world that is to come. And in doing so, we would stand on guard. We would watch ourselves that we didn't get sucked back into believing that this is all there is. Thus, live a life that is not sacrificial, that is not generous, that is not compelling, and forfeit our opportunity to change the world for the good news of the gospel. Open our eyes, in Christ's name I pray. Amen.
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You're on Overnights on Vision Christian Radio. Going to God's Word, Matthew 22, verse 37. Love the Lord your God with all your heart and with all your soul and with all your mind. When Jesus was asked to identify the greatest commandment, he gave a very familiar answer. It was part of a scripture that most of his listeners would have known by heart in Deuteronomy chapter 6. Some, though, might have been surprised to hear this described as the greatest commandment. When you think about it, what does it mean to love the Lord your God with all your heart, with all your soul, and with all your mind? And how about the second greatest command, love your neighbour as yourself? These cover everything in life, don't they? And it is one thing to say them, but quite another thing to live them out. Yet, that's what Jesus calls his followers to do, to love God with every part of your being and to love your neighbour as well. And living that out in every part of our lives, at work, at school, at the shopping centre, on the road, with family and friends, with neighbours and strangers, it doesn't have to be complicated. We can trust that God is with us every step of the way to help and guide us. Do you hear Jesus' call to live that way today and every day? Let's pray. Oh Lord, help us to love you with every part of our being and guide us to love our neighbours as we love ourselves. And we pray these things in Jesus' name. Amen.

0: on Vision Christian Radio for Thursday morning. It's great to have your company this morning. It's Steve Mack with you and Madison Watkins right there. God, you are. A little after 5 a.m. Eastern, but after 4:30 a.m. Central, and on the way real soon, David Ray talking about the first fleet in Australia. A little bit later in the hour, we're going to feature a little of what happened on yesterday's Horizon Shine. Pastor Mark and Cindy shared a great devotion on God's love. That's coming up real soon as well. And later in the hour, a new beginning with Pastor Greg Laurie, and continuing from yesterday, the message, the refreshing power of sharing your faith. But right now, let's do this. And to wander down memory lane today, it is the Thursday, 23rd day of July 2026. Apparently the Commonwealth Games in Edinburgh in Scotland are on today. I never know about it. There you go. That's how much I take notice. Bert Newton, Albert Newton, born in North Fitzroy, Victoria, 1938, passed away aged 83 in 2021. Australian TV radio host and stage performer. He began in a radio station in Melbourne in 1954. He was employed as an announcer. And in 1959, he joined Graham Kennedy on GTV9's In Melbourne Tonight program. He was also successful as Don Lane's sidekick, if you like, from 75 to 83 on the Don Lane Show, and from 93 until the end of 2005, he hosted a weekday morning program, Good Morning Australia, for the 10 Network. Another birthday of note today, Woody Harrelson, Woodrow Harrelson, born in Midland, Texas, 65 today, American actor. He first came to fame playing Woody Boyd in the US TV series Cheers. He plays Haymatch in the series of Hunger Games films, which I haven't seen, and his other movies include Indecent Proposal in 93, Kingpin in 96, and The Messenger in 09, 7 Pounds in 2008, which is probably a quarter of what I need to lose, and 3 Billboards Outside Ebbing, Missouri. Never heard of that one either. There we go. Woody Harrelson having a birthday today. A couple of events today. America's first public swimming pool opened in Boston, 1827. A Model A car went on sale 1903. It was the first car sold by the Ford Motor Company. Model A. There you go. And Dawn Frazier became the first woman in the world to swim 100 metres in under 1 minute. That was on this day back in 1962. A few events and birthdays on this day, the 23rd day of July 2026.
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5: When 1,487 people made landfall in Australia as members of the First Fleet, things didn't look that promising. The land didn't seem that fertile. The original inhabitants were probably hostile. Resources were few. So it was surprising that the chaplain accompanying the settlers and convicts chose a particular text on which to base his first sermon on Australian soil. And that text was, "What shall I render to the Lord for all that he has done for me?" Amidst an irreligious group in a land far from his normal home, that chaplain Richard Johnson chose to focus on thanksgiving rather than complaint. He knew that despite immediate circumstances, God had done much for him and his hearers. He'd offered them pardon and new life, for one thing. So it was that Richard Johnson determined to let the great truths of God shape his thinking rather than the more desolate circumstances. So it was that the focus was not on what this harsh and alien environment might do to us, but what we might do for God. I'm David Ray.
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1: There was a time when I was probably living in my car. 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
0: To share a story about how Vision has impacted you or your family, call our feedback line, 1800 316 316. 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Vision.
2: I am not who I once was. If I'm

0: chocolate
1: yes.
0: biscuit or
2: okay,
0: you know,
2: too much
0: cookie
2: information.
3: Dough. Muffin.
2: I now feel like my kids when Murray and I are talking love and they're like, enough, enough.
0: Yes.
2: But today you're going to talk to us about God's love.
3: Yeah, absolutely.
2: Is it? Hopefully not on the chunky side. Take us there. What have you got about God's love?
3: Yeah, well,
2: today?
3: You know, like Cindy and I, it's so funny, our relationship, you know, how we love each other and we always say, and everyone can identify that, you know, you might have a friend or a dog or something like that and you say, I love you, I love you, I love you, you know what I mean? That word is so temporal at times because you can say I love you and then the next question, oh, God, please fix them up, you know what I mean? You know, there's something that's going on. It's this wrestle, this kind of love. But kind of sometimes we might see that with our relationship with God where we're captivated by God, but we're not captured by God.
2: Okay.
3: It's this idea that we're in love with God, maybe because who he is and what he does, but we haven't actually done something in our heart where we allow him to capture us in that very moment. In 1 Corinthians, it's the love chapter. If you've been married, you've probably heard a section of it being read out. Love is patient, love is kind.
1: Absolutely.
3: Yeah. It also talks about that, hey, if you don't have love, you're just like a crashing cymbal or a gong that's going off, you know. It's not nice at all. But towards the end of it, verse 13, it says, three things remain, faith, hope, and love. And then it says, the greatest of these is love.
1: Mm.
3: One of the side words of what that word greatest means, it comes, it's almost a military term where this kind of love is undefeatable and unconquerable.
1: Yeah, nice.
3: And when you then know that God is love, you know that God is undefeatable and he's unconquerable, you know what I mean? And if you look at it at that military term, it's also a little bit which speaks to about us, that God's love actually wars against our rebellion, our pride, our that I want to do it my way, and he keeps just going for it. He nudges and nudges until there's a crack, until he breaks through that rebellion barrier in our heart and his love can pierce the darkness of who we are, you know. And then we catch a little glimpse of who God is and we go, oh, wow. And then what we do is we surrender ourselves to him. So we give over in the battle and we say, you now are Lord over our life. And I just want to encourage listeners today that, you know, don't only just be captivated by God's love and who he is, but allow God's love to capture you. Allow God's love to war against all that we are so that we can catch a glimpse and allow yourself to be surrendered to him. Don't hold back. Surrender everything to God because his love is not temporal. His love doesn't change. His love is everlasting, you know. So be captured by him.
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0: Revelation Rhythm, Washed, We the Kingdom, Holy Water, Overnights on Vision Christian Radio. Steve Mack with you for a Thursday morning. It's great to have your company. Now, coming your way, a little over 30 minutes away, the latest news, sport and weather from the Vision National News team. And, of course, straight after that, the Rise and Shine Brekkie Show. Coming up sooner than that, though, in fact, 38 seconds away, is Pastor Greg Laurie and A New Beginning.
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2: Who is called to go into all the world and preach the gospel? 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
2: God's primary way of reaching people is through people. 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

0: When you think back on your own spiritual journey and how it was that you came to Christ, most likely there was at least one human being involved in the process. Aren't you thankful for that person? Well, we each have the opportunity to be that person for someone else. It's God's plan for disseminating the good news. And today on A New Beginning, as part of his series called Refresh, Pastor Greg Laurie points out how refreshing it is when we follow through with our evangelism privilege and responsibility.
1: Okay, well, how many of you are fishermen? I'm not much of a fisherman, but I'll tell you a story about a fisherman who got a beast of a fish. It's called a muskellunge fish. Ever heard of those? So this guy is testing an outboard propeller on his little boat on a lake in Ohio. And as he's cruising along, he sees this massive muskellunge fish right near the surface. So he casts his line in the direction of the fish a couple of times, the fish disappears. So the guy goes back to testing his motor. Half hour later, the fish appears again. It's right near the surface. So this guy grabs a leather glove, gets right behind the muskie, grabs it behind the gills, and is wrestling it onto the boat. The fish was so big, another fisherman nearby came and helped him get this beast of a fish on his boat. And when it was all said and done, it weighed more than 53 pounds. Had he caught it properly, if you will, with a rod and a reel, it would have set the record. So this is what makes me laugh. This fisherman was interviewed afterwards, and how did you pull this off, catching this fish with a glove by hand? And his response is, well, I was at the right place at the right time, and I guess I was just fool enough to grab it. You say, Greg, what are you talking about? Is this a message on fishing? Yes, it is. It's a message on fishing for men. Jesus said, follow me and you will be a fisher of men. A literal translation of that is catch men alive. I suppose we need to be at the right place at the right time and be fool enough to grab it. I want to talk to you in this message about how to lead a person to Christ. Now, as you know, we're in a series we're calling Refresh. And last time we talked about the refreshing power of sharing your faith. And this is a part two to that message. And you'll remember I pointed out to you that when you reach out to others, when you put your focus on others, it spiritually refreshes you. Remember, Jesus said it's more blessed, or literally happy making, to give than it is to receive. There's a happiness in giving the gospel out to others. And of course, over in Proverbs 11:25, it says, he that refreshes others will be refreshed himself. So I want to help you share your faith. Now, last time I mentioned, if you know John 3:16, you're armed and dangerous. John 3:16, for God so loved the world that he gave his only begotten son, and whosoever believes in him should not perish, but have everlasting life. That is the gospel in a nutshell. You know that. You can go out and cause some trouble in a good way. So let's, in this message, talk about the who, the where, the why, and the when of telling others about Jesus. Let's start with the who. Who is called to go into all the world and preach the gospel? Short answer, we are. I am, you are. Jesus said in Matthew 28, go therefore and make disciples of all nations, baptizing them in the name of the Father, Son, and the Holy Spirit, teaching them to observe all things that I've commanded you. And lo, I am with you even to the end of the age. By the way, in the original language, that is addressed to everyone, not just preachers, not just missionaries. It's addressed to students. It's addressed to athletes. It's addressed to men. It's addressed to women. It's addressed to older people. It's addressed to younger people. It's addressed to older people who think they're younger people. The point is, it's for everyone. No one gets off the hook, if you will. We're all called to go into all the world and preach the gospel. Now, where are we to preach the gospel? Again, everywhere. And to all of the world. Let's localize it. Go into all of your world and preach the gospel. Go into your sphere of influence with the message of Jesus Christ. Number three, why are we to do this? This is important. Why are we to do this? Because God's primary way of reaching people is through people. And the primary way we do that is through the verbal articulation of the gospel. You say, well, I'll just be a good example and I'll be a model of what it means to be a Christian, and that will be my form of evangelism. By all means, be a model. By all means, be a good example. In fact, to be honest, if you're not going to be a good example, I would rather you did not preach the gospel. But so be that godly example, but that in effect earns you the right to articulate your faith. The primary way God brings people into the kingdom is when they have had the gospel verbally articulated to them. In 1 Corinthians 1:21, Paul writes, "In the wisdom of God, the world through wisdom did not know God. It pleased God through the foolishness of the message preached to save those that believe." There is power in this message being communicated to a person. Number four, when are we to share the gospel? Answer, all the time. The Bible says, be instant in season and out of season. Or a modern translation puts it this way, be on duty at all times. Now, I have an illustration for this of when God called upon me at a very unusual moment. So I was in a department store, this is some years ago, and I had to go to the restroom. Yes, preachers have to go to the restroom too. So I took my seat in the stall, trying not to visualize this. And I'm there, and there's someone in the stall next to me. He clears his throat. Okay, someone next to me, whatever, you know. And then I hear a voice say to me, "Hi." Now look, I don't know about you, but I don't talk to people in restrooms. I mean, my objective is to get in and out as quickly as possible. He says, "Hi." I didn't really know what to do. I said, "Hi." Then a moment goes by and I hear this voice say, "Were you supposed to meet me here?" I'm like, what? Were you supposed to meet me here? No, I wasn't supposed to meet you here. I'm like, who is this person? Getting kind of irritated. And then suddenly it occurred to me, what if the Lord wants me to share the gospel with this guy? But wait, in a bathroom? Could God use you in a bathroom? And then he says, well, do you have something for me? I'm thinking, what is this guy? What is going on? And I said, what is it you're looking for? He says, some drugs. Oh, I get it. So the guy was wanting to make a drug buy. He thought his drug dealer was going to meet him in the bathroom. And I said, well, I've got something better for you than drugs. He said, what? He's very interested. I said, a personal relationship with God through Jesus Christ. Again, I'm thinking, I can't do this in a bathroom. Well, I was doing it. And then this is what the guy says. I already tried that. You already tried accepting Christ? Yes, the man says. I said, well, did you go to church? Yes, he said. I said, where did you go to church? He said, I went to Harvest Christian Fellowship. I said, really? Did you? I said, do you know who I am? He said, no. I said, I'm Greg Laurie, the pastor of Harvest Christian Fellowship. And then he said, oh my God. I had to laugh. It was hilarious. I said to him, buddy, God must really love you. He said, your pastor into the bathroom where you were trying to make a drug buy. I want to talk to you afterwards. So I waited for him. It was in the sock section, as I recall. So he comes out of the restroom. He was easy to identify. He was a guilty looking guy. And I just said, the Lord loves you. Stop running from him. And I prayed with him and he recommitted his life to the Lord. So you never know when God will call upon you. When are we to present the gospel? Whenever an opportunity arises.
0: Thanks for joining us for A New Beginning with Pastor Greg Laurie, Senior Pastor of Harvest Christian Fellowship in Riverside, California. Today, Pastor Greg is offering us the fundamentals of sharing the gospel, the who, what, when, where, and why.
1: Point number five, how are we to share the gospel? Now, this is where the rubber meets the road, and frankly, this is where it falls apart for many people. They just don't know how to get started. And even more, once they've got started, they don't know how to finish. They don't know how to make that invitation for a person to come to Christ. So we're going to look at John chapter 4 together, a very familiar story of Jesus and the woman at the well. And here we see Jesus as the master communicator. Yes, he was God walking among us. Yes, he was the savior of the world. He was the Messiah, but he also was the greatest evangelist of all time. And he models for us how to engage people with his message. The Bible says of Jesus, the common people heard him gladly. That simply means Jesus never spoke over anyone's head. When he communicated, people understood him. It was Albert Einstein who once said, quote, "You should speak in such a way that your grandmother would understand," end quote. I like that. And as we're sharing the gospel, we want to connect with people and bring it to them in a way they can understand. That means we have to avoid what I call Christianese. Do you know what Christianese is? It's sort of verbiage we use that doesn't make sense to a non-believer. You walk up to someone who isn't a Christian and you say, "Hey you, heathen, have you been washed in the blood, sanctified, and are you part of the body of Christ?" Do you know how weird that sounds? You just ask the person if they're washed in blood and if they're part of some body. All they know is they don't want to continue to have a conversation with you. You've got to communicate in a language that people understand. And Jesus certainly did that. You know, sometimes people take that which is so incredible and so beautiful and they make it unnecessarily complex. Even worse, they make it boring. I can't stand boring preaching, can you? So we need to make it understandable. We need to connect with a person that we are talking to. The objective is not to win the debate. The objective is to win the soul. The objective is to not burn the bridge. The objective is to build the bridge. And Jesus did that so perfectly. Listen, everything doesn't have to be a sermon. You might be surprised to hear that from a preacher, but sometimes you just need to be a friend and make that initial connection. And try not to be a weird person. Try to be half normal, if possible, as you talk to people about Jesus. Listen to this stat, it's interesting. 79% of unchurched people agree with the following statement. I don't mind talking to a friend about their faith if they really value it. I mentioned this last time. I don't mind, says almost 80% of the public, talking to a friend about their faith if they really value it. So you can see there is an audience for what we have to say if we go about it in the right way. So when you're communicating with a non-believer, take the time to listen to them. Take the time to hear what they're saying. Try not to cut them off. You need to discover something that is called tact. Tact. Tact is the intuitive knowledge of saying the right thing at the right time. The Apostle Paul used tact so perfectly when he presented the gospel to the people in Athens at a place called Mars Hill. It says where all the intellectuals would gather to debate and discuss the latest philosophy that was coming along. And Paul had spent some time in Athens looking around the city, and there was lots of idols in Athens, lots of false gods and lots of altars erected to false gods. So Paul's looking at all of these altars erected to these false deities, and he comes to one that's erected toward the unknown God. I guess the people of Athens figured, well, in case we miss one, we'll put this one up. To the unknown God. So Paul stands up before the people of Athens and all these philosophers and says, "Men of Athens, I can see you're very religious. And I was walking around your city and I saw this altar erected to the unknown God. That's the one I want to talk to you about." He could have said, "Men of Athens, you are a bunch of idol worshipers. You're pagans and you're all going to hell." Would that have been true? Yes, it would have been. But Paul wanted to build a bridge instead of burn one. That was a good beginning. Some years ago, I was in Hawaii and I was in a cab. The cab driver's name was Tom. So we're cruising along and there on the road was what they call a ghost bike. A ghost bike is a bike that's been painted white. Sometimes there's flowers in front of them to commemorate the fact that someone riding a bike was killed there. And unfortunately, there were a few ghost bikes out on that particular day. It was a very well-used road there on the island, the big island of Hawaii. And I saw the ghost bike. I went, oh, a ghost bike. That's sad. And Tom, the cab driver, says, yes, I have a friend that was riding on this highway and was killed not long ago. So I said, well, Tom, what do you think happens after we die? And so Tom, the cab driver, told me his philosophy. He believed that you would come back as another life form and talked about it for a while. I didn't interrupt him. I didn't contradict him. I didn't roll my eyes. I just listened to what Tom, the cab driver, had to say. So he finished his talk about what he thought happens after a person dies. Then Tom says to me, well, what do you think happens after a person dies? See, that's a give and take. And then I told him what the Bible says. I said, well, I believe that if you're a believer in Jesus Christ, you go straight to heaven. And I expanded on that a bit. And after I was done, Tom said, I like your version of the afterlife better than mine. I said, well, Tom, it's not my version. It's God's version. But my point of bringing this up is I was establishing a conversation, a dialogue with a person.

0: Pastor Greg Laurie pointing out how we need to be ready to share the hope of Christ with Tom the cab driver, or Mary the cashier, or Wilson the next door neighbour. Good insight today on a new beginning. And there is more to come from this message next time. It's a study called The Refreshing Power of Sharing Your Faith. And now to present the flip side of that coin, we've been talking about sharing our faith with others. Has anyone ever really shared the gospel with you? Well, Pastor Greg says it's an important message and it is easy to understand.
1: That's right. The Bible says whoever will call upon the name of the Lord will be saved. So think of it this way. Maybe you're out in a riptide in the ocean and you can't get your footing and you're in trouble and you see a lifeguard. Call out for help, and the lifeguard will rescue you. The same is true spiritually. You're drowning in your sin. You need help. Jesus will save you. He will rescue you, but you must call out to him. And you know how you do that? You do it in prayer. So let me just lead you in a simple prayer, and you can pray this prayer after me. You can pray it out loud if you like, and this is where you are calling out to Jesus to save you. Just pray this. Lord Jesus, I know I'm a sinner. And I know you are the Savior who died on the cross for my sin and rose again from the dead. Now, Lord, I turn from my sin and I put my faith in you. Be my Savior, my Lord, be my God and my friend. I choose to follow you from this moment forward. In Jesus' name I pray. Amen.
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Rain Collective, joy of the Lord, mercy me to not worship you. You're on Overnights on Vision Christian Radio. It's been Steve Mack with you overnights. It is time for me to skedaddle out of the studio, hand over the reins to the Rise and Shine Brekkie Show, and they'll be along real soon, straight after the latest news, sport and weather from the Vision National News team. Time for me to go. God bless. Have a blessed, wonderful Thursday. Taking us up to the news, Tim Timmons, Awake Our Souls.

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1: Opening talkback lines, exploring the value of rest and refreshment to maintain your mental health as we discuss rhythms of retreat. We'll check the pulse of evangelism in Australia and we'll preview the upcoming wilderness outdoor hiking event called Arise for Women, ahead on 2020.
0: Vision National News, equipping you to engage your world.
2: In this bulletin, the Labor conference being held in Adelaide and teachers' strike in Victoria. With more, I'm Tracy Weir. The Labor Party will hold its national conference in Adelaide over the next 4 days. The event will attract more than 2,000 members but is likely to be highly staged managed. The idea is for the party to come together and debate a range of policy issues. Focus will be on the growth of AI, the push for a gas tax and gambling reform. The Victorian government is urging teachers to return to the negotiating table after they rejected the latest pay offer. Public school teachers across the state are walking off the job today. Union spokesperson Lucy Honan says educators can't continue to work under current conditions.
3: We've got class size blowouts. Some primary schools have classes of up to 29 kids in them. It's just unworkable and our kids are suffering and teachers and education support staff find it untenable.
2: The union says further action will take place in August if an agreement is not reached. Advocates say One Nation leader Pauline Hanson's comments on domestic violence are trivialising an insidious issue. In an interview, she has acknowledged violence is wrong but has suggested DV is a two-way street and women in abusive relationships should just leave. Red Rose Foundation founder Betty Taylor says victims have more to consider than just escaping.
4: It's not just whether they leave and get out with their life, but what pieces do they have to pick up to move on? And I suppose I do get annoyed when people make so light of it. You know, comments like, it's a two-way street or it takes two to tango. You know, we're dealing with something insidious.
2: The Red Heart Movement has reported 38 Australian women have been killed this year alone. One of Australia's most infamous Islamic State fighters who was widely presumed to have been killed in Syria a decade ago is alive. Perth-born paediatrician Tarek Kamala is understood to be in an Iraqi jail along with 12 other Australian men linked to ISIS, hoping to be released and returned home. The federal government says it won't provide assistance to any Australian members of Islamic State trying to get back into the country. West Australian Premier Roger Cook says he backs that decision.
5: Well, he's alive and he's in jail. I hope he stays there in Iraq. And the federal government manage these things in a way which ensures that we ultimately are responsible for our citizens, but we keep our community safe.
2: Kamala travelled to Syria in 2015 to join ISIS. The Christian music community is mourning Canadian worship leader Brian Dirksen, who has passed away from cancer at the age of 60. He's renowned for writing worship anthems such as Refiner's Fire, Faithful One, and Come, Now is the Time to Worship. Fellow Christian singer-songwriter Matt Redman said Brian was a huge encouragement to him and he'll be deeply missed. UK Christian giving charity Stewardship has reported its highest level of donations and grants. More than $300 million was donated through the organisation last year, with more than a million grants distributed. Stewardship was founded 120 years ago as the United Kingdom Evangelisation Trust. It has more than 30,000 donors who support evangelical churches, charities and Christian workers to advance the gospel. That's the latest news. Sport is next.
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2: To sport, and Melbourne coach Stephen King says they will fight to keep free agent Tom Sparrow at the AFL club. Essendon and Port Adelaide among the clubs interested in the midfielder. King says Sparrow is a heart and soul player.
6: For me, he's the prototype of any midfielder a coach would want. An uncompromising, unconditional two-way runner that now you're starting to see him now really play on instinct and show the footy world what he can do with ball in hand. So he's almost the complete player.
2: In on-field action, the D's play Geelong tomorrow night. That's the latest Vision National News. I'm Tracy Weir.
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2: Time now for a look at the weather. A cold front is bringing blustery winds, some showers and small hail to South Australia, Tasmania and Victoria. Showers for parts of Queensland's east coast in moist onshore winds. A high is causing brisk winds to ease and most showers to clear in WA's south while keeping elsewhere dry. The capital city forecast today, Sydney expecting a sunny day, a top of 20. In Melbourne, clearing showers and 13 degrees. Brisbane expecting a mostly sunny day with a top of 24. Sunny in Perth and 19 degrees. Adelaide expecting a possible shower or two and a top of 14. In Canberra, mostly sunny and 13 today. Hobart expecting a windy day with rain increasing and a top of 9 degrees. And in Darwin, sunny and 31. 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
1: Good morning. We are so happy to be with you today. In fact, I want to say today, saddle up, giddy up, and let's go there.
2: Yes.
1: Rise and Shine on Thursday.
2: Yay. We normally go yay on a Friday, but look, let's make today a good day, a good decision. Whatever happens today, it's going to be good.
1: It is going to be a good day, and it's going to be a funny day, Phil, because we're talking today about our best sporting fails.
2: I am so excited to hear yours, Andy. Like, if I think of anyone who's going to fail well at anything or sport, just jokes.
1: But where it's going do to be I start, funny. Phil? I mean, every Aussie has got a sporting fail story. Every Aussie could have, maybe, should have made it to the big time, but it was, you know, cut down cruelly by an injury or a bit of bad luck or a coach that didn't like them. We've all got a story,
2: You've
1: Phil.
2: Got a story. Well, because it's on the eve of the Commonwealth Games.
1: Mm-hmm.
2: They launch kickoff tomorrow in Glasgow. And
1: Glasgow.
2: Let's go with Glasgow. I want to say that.
1: Glasgow. Well, I've been there. It's Glasgow, I can promise you.
2: I wish I could do a Scottish accent. I can only do Irish, so
1: hey,
2: sorry,
1: laddie.
2: Everybody.
1: Hey, laddie.
2: But also today, I woke up to an interesting email from Origin. They don't email me all the time, but they did today, so we'll touch on that. And a wonderful worship leader. We're going to look at his life as well throughout the show. So lots to do, but we're going to kick it all off here with Nathan Plumridge. This is Jesus in These Shoes. You're on Rise and Shine. Good morning. And it's a Thursday. We're going to enjoy today.
1: Yay day, Phil.
2: Yeah. Make a decision. This is going to be a good day today. Good morning. Phil and Andy taking you through it.

0: That is Nathan Plumridge and Compliments of Gus singing it together. Jesus in These Shoes. You're on Rise and Shine with Fel and Andy.
1: And look, Andy, have you ever been on hold to like Origin or Telstra for a super long time?
0: Absolutely. Big companies today, Fel, even big government departments, you can be on hold for a very, very long time. It can be so frustrating.
1: Yeah, look, but it's interesting to me. Look, overnight I woke up to an email. There will be a huge number of people with this same email in their inbox. It's from Origin Energy saying that they have had a data attack, one of these cyber attack things. It says Origin is currently investigating a potential data security incident, which may involve unauthorized access to customers' information. We're contacting all Origin customers. So at this point, you know, it's to everyone. It's not you specifically, as a precaution while we conduct a thorough investigation into the potential impact of the incident. We do not believe the impacted information includes customer credit card or bank details, and then goes on to say they have engaged with the Australian Cybersecurity Centre and Federal Police, which is what they need to do, and they apologise as they would.
0: So this was an interesting story, Phil, and it was kind of started by a journalist
1: at
0: the Australian newspaper.
1: Yeah.
0: Because the hackers couldn't get through to Origin Energy through the normal channel. So they've had to go to the Australian newspaper to let them know, to tell Origin that Origin had been hacked. A bit of a bizarre story. It'd almost be comedy if it wasn't serious.
1: It would be. So this is the Origin Energy, the Australian reporter, Jared Lynch. He's in charge of technology reporting. And this is him telling about what information he got that he had to pass on to Origin.
2: On Tuesday, I was contacted by someone who said that they had successfully accessed Origin Energy's customer database and also accessed about 2 million customer records. Now, as journalists, we receive all sorts of claims every day. Some of those claims turn out to be hot air. Others turn out to be something far more concerning.
0: And obviously this one was real, Phil, but isn't it a bizarre concept that the hacker couldn't actually get through to anyone at Origin?
1: Well, they weren't being taken seriously. And so I just thought, wow, when you've got to go through a back door, you're like, guys, I did this. And then it's going, but it does, I've actually never thought of a hacker as being, like, you don't think of a person. So there's a person on the other end getting frustrated, not being able to get through. But, you know, it's completely serious, and there is one, and we'll keep following it throughout the day, and not to be alarmed,
0: no,
1: but just to be aware. Have a look at your emails, and we'll keep looking at some things that you can do to protect your data and make sure that you change passwords.
0: That's a good idea. We will have a chat to someone either today or tomorrow about that, Phil, because there are simple things we can all do. But these big corporates and big government departments, it's become a thing, Phil. Cybersecurity is a big issue in the West. I actually have a friend who's got a cybersecurity company, and she told me that in places like North Korea and Russia and even China, there are state-sponsored hackers now who are paid by their governments to hack Western infrastructure. So it's a serious issue, and I know a lot of Australian companies are scrambling to create really sound cybersecurity, as are our government departments. And it's just a feature of the modern world, I guess. But as individuals, we can only do what we can do. But these big corporates who've got our information, you just hope and pray that their security is solid so that our info isn't leaked.
1: Well, let's pray right now, shall we? Because there's lots of people, not to be alarmed, just to be aware. So, Father, we just pray right now across the country that as people are waking up to these emails, there won't be fear, Lord, but instead we just ask you for peace that passes understanding, that you give us wisdom in what we can do. Give us ideas, Lord, and lead and guide us in what we need to or don't need to do to make sure that we're protected in this situation. And, Lord, we just thank you that you are raising up good, protective people within our nation who have great wisdom and set systems in place that protect us even more, that Australia would be safe on the ground but also in the air in this area of technology. Give us wisdom, Lord, in what to do and how to do it well. We thank you for it in Jesus' name.
0: Amen.
1: Amen.
0: And, you know, it's just a little thing, Phil, but ever since Facebook came along, I've never put my real birth date on Facebook.
1: No,
0: just little things like that in other online platforms and portals. You just can't assume that everything's going to be safe. So just be careful what you share with people. That's a hot tip, isn't it?
1: Very good. And change your password.
0: There you go.
1: That might be something that's good to do today. Hey, next up, though, a little bit lighter. Andy's going to share a sporting fail. Is that right?
0: Can you
1: narrow it down to one?
0: I mean, how long have we got?
1: It's on the eve of the Commonwealth Games. We're going to go there. Sporting fails up next on Rise and Shine.
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0: is Matthew West. Truth be told, what a great song, Phil. This is for Rise and Shine, Phil and Andy, to lead into the next conversation we're about to have.
1: That's right. You may be waking up and then thinking, you know, I've had the World Cup. Mm-hmm. What am I going to do for my sport? Well, don't worry. The world has you covered for the next 10 or so days because the Commonwealth Banks is about to kick off.
0: They are, Phil.
1: We love the games.
0: We love a bit of sporting music as well.
1: This is dramatic, though.
0: Doesn't it get you in the mood?
1: Before you see expert athletes take to the stage and we celebrate all that is good in sport, we thought, why not take a day to celebrate the fail? Those people who tried their best but came second off and just couldn't quite get where they were aiming for. And who better to kick it all off than Andrew McLennan?
0: Yes, I think, Phil, I can kick this segment off because, like all Aussies, I've got some sporting tales to tell and a career that was cruelly cut short that didn't quite reach its potential.
1: So we may not have you here on Brekkie Radio if this hadn't happened. There's a sporting moment in your life that was the make or break, the moment where you decided, hey, maybe professional athlete is not the role for me and I'll go to radio. Is that where we're talking about, Andy?
0: Well, I think every Aussie's got that story, Phil. Okay. I think we all, as kids, had the potential to make the big time,
1: yes,
0: to make the big league.
1: Yeah,
0: and,
1: of course.
0: But, you know, as things sometimes got in the way, Phil, maybe it was our ability. Maybe it was an injury. Maybe we didn't grow big enough. I went to school with some guys that were just great footy players, but they just stopped growing at 16 and didn't get to that height or that size where you could actually make the really serious rep teams. But look, Phil, let me talk you through my
1: sporting fail. I do need to know. How old are we? Where are you? And
0: how long have we got, Phil?
1: What's the game?
0: As a little kid, I used to love watching rugby league on TV.
1: Did you?
0: I just loved it. And if anyone is from my generation, you'll remember the intro music to the rugby league that was played on Channel 7. Rex Mossop, the commentator.
1: Okay.
0: Oh, I loved this so much. Seven's Big League. This was the intro to Seven's Big League.
1: What was it? Little Andy there?
0: And I used to watch it. And, you know, I was quite sporty as a kid and I loved watching it. But at the age of 5, I said to my mum, can I play rugby league?
1: Sure.
0: And maybe because my legs were probably the size of Kermit the Frog's legs when he used to ride the push bike.
1: I do remember.
0: She said, no, I think you should play soccer. And just, you know, I said, I was fairly compliant. Look, it's okay. So I started playing soccer. And I just love soccer.
1: Oh, good.
0: From the age of 5.
1: Well, good on your mum.
0: And, you know, just took to it like a duck to water.
1: Yeah.
0: And as I got a bit older, you know, so I played all through primary school. That's probably from grade 1 onwards.
1: Mm.
0: So by the time I got to grade 5, Phil, you know, let's just say I was scoring goals.
1: You were a pretty big deal on the footy field, were you,
0: Andy? I was kind of a big deal.
1: Grade 5
0: in those days, I don't even know if primary schools play regular competitions anymore, but in my day, your primary school played cricket, rugby league, soccer against other schools.
1: Okay.
0: So I played rugby league for the school, but I also played soccer for the school.
1: Great.
0: So grade 5. You know, we've got grade 6s as well.
1: Yes.
0: I was the captain of the school soccer team.
1: So you're not just the pleb.
0: Mm-hmm.
1: You are the captain. Oh, captain.
0: Yeah.
1: Captain Andy.
0: He's
1: taken to the field.
0: And I normally score the goals. I'm like a striker. I'm at the front. So I'm the
1: of
0: guy scoring the goals. But because I was the captain and some of the guys in grade 6, they were actually footy players, but they were helping us out in the soccer team because they're big and strong and fast.
1: Sure.
0: And we're in this statewide knockout competition.
1: Oh, that's important.
0: And so I'm carrying the team and I'm younger. And I don't know about you, but when I was in grade 5, I was quite intimidated by the grade 6s. It was like they were grown men.
1: Sure.
0: And you're just a little grade 5 kid.
1: Yes.
0: And then some of them were kind of rough and tough kids. And so, you know, I'm trying to be the captain of these older guys.
1: Yeah.
0: And there was a corner kick. The other team had a corner kick. And I'm normally up the front waiting for the ball to be kicked to me to go and score a goal. But I thought I better come back into the end goal area, help the team out, rally the troops, lead by example, Phil.
1: So you came out of where you're normally positioned.
0: Correct.
1: Am I hearing?
0: Yes.
1: Okay, out of your sweet spot, but you're there for the team.
0: Went back, stood next to the goalkeeper just to say, tell everyone what to do. Okay, you go there, you go. Kick's coming in, boys. Watch out for the curling kick. Yada, yada, yada. A little grade 5 kid. And the ball comes, Phil. I'll tell you what, it was a great corner kick. Whoever kicked it, genius. It's curving,
1: messy.
0: curving. I thought, I'll just head it away from the goals.
1: Yes.
0: So simple, so easy. I was pretty good at heading the ball, Phil. Had a great forehead on me. I went to head the ball away, Phil, and I've headed the ball into the net.
1: No!
0: Oh, yes.
1: No!
0: I've done
1: an
0: it, Phil.
1: Own goal
0: yes.
1: by the captain. Oh, captain. Yes. Captain Andy, the star of the team. He's scored for the opposition. decision. No.
0: And it was like a pin got put in the balloon.
1: Oh, darling.
0: And we lost 1-0.
1: You did not.
0: And we, yes, we did.
1: No. So you really, you were the saviour of the other team is
0: I
1: what
0: was.
1: You're telling
0: yeah.
1: me. Oh, darling.
0: Yes. And so we were knocked out of the statewide competition and the captain leading by example. That's probably my biggest sporting fail. I still remember it.
1: No, well, I'm sure everyone remembers it. I think that there are probably still right across the country people from that team going, if only that Andrew McLennan, that captain, if he hadn't headed the ball, who knows what would have happened.
0: From the Manly Public School.
1: Oh, bless.
0: That was the name of the school there
1: in
0: Manly.
1: That's so cute.
0: Yeah, look, we've all got them, Phil. That's just one of many. We've all got some sporting fails. Yeah, that one does certainly come to mind.
1: It's you need me to pray or you're okay. There's still a moment there, isn't there?
0: Yeah. I can tell you another one. Another side, I was playing rugby union for my high school. And I hadn't played for a couple of years, so I was, you know, surfing, doing other competitions, and the boys said, oh, can you play footy for us today? We were playing against another school. I said, no worries. Hadn't played for a couple of years, and, yeah, 2 years is a long time.
1: Sure.
0: When you go from, say, 12, 13 to, say, 14, 15,
1: no,
0: boys grow.
1: They do.
0: And I made a break. I'm running down the field, running for the try line, and I remember my teacher yelling, go for the corner, go for the corner. And I'm running. The fullback from the other team was looking at me. I'm thinking, oh, what's he going to do? I'm running, and he's just tackled me,
1: no.
0: just smashed, just
1: wow.
0: crunched me.
1: Wow.
0: And it was just like, whoa, these boys have gotten bigger since 2 years ago.
1: What am I doing?
0: I was just crunched on the ground.
1: Aww.
0: It really hurt. It was just like, welcome to first grade.
1: Well, if you're used to the soccer guys, because
0: right.
1: they take a dive, and then you're playing with actual football. Yeah, it was quite a difference.
0: 15-year-old boys who were kind of grown men, and he just
1: that.
0: Crunched me. And I'm like, oh, yeah, that's right. This actually is a different game. So lots
1: like
0: of fails, Phil. Lots of fails.
1: I'm just thinking, your mum might have had the right idea when she signed you up for soccer.
0: I think she did.
1: Oh, dear. But this morning, we're looking for your fails. We don't always ask, but you know, you celebrate. There you go. Andy,
0: celebrate.
1: You probably feel better now having that off your chest.
0: It's therapy. It's good for the soul,
1: Phil.
0: We
1: listen, but we don't judge. Give us a buzz this morning, 1-800-316-316. Sporting fails, we're looking at you. We're coming to the news headlines now. And on the other side of it, Mission Vision, you're on Rise and Shine.
2: In stories making news, the Chinese Foreign Ministry has demanded Australia stop exaggerating tensions and inciting confrontation over activity in the South China Sea. It comes after Foreign Minister Penny Wong condemned Beijing for blaming the Philippines over an altercation between the two nations. The Victorian government is urging teachers to return to the negotiating table after they rejected the latest pay offer. Public school teachers across the state are walking off the job today. The hospitality industry is warning Australia's rising alcohol taxes are fueling a black market. And the federal court has ruled Domino's Pizza Enterprises engaged in deceptive conduct that led to wage underpayments. A judge ruled thousands of staff have been denied penalty rates and minimum shift entitlements. Sport, and in cricket, the West Indies have beaten New Zealand by 2 wickets in the 5th Men's One Day International. It was too little too late, the Kiwis winning the series 3-2. That's the news and sport headlines. I'm Tracy Weir. More details soon.
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0: Phil Wickham, The Jesus Way. You're on Rise and Shine with Phil and Andy.
1: Agent, your mission is simple. Decode the clues, find the town, and complete the objective. This is Mission Vision.
2: Yeah, that's right. Look, yesterday, brilliant. We found our missing town. Check. It was Burke. Back of Burke. Well, just Burke, really.
0: I just love the fact that it was Burke. Don't you love that? Because Burke is such a famous town in Australia.
2: Mm-hmm.
0: And there's a vision signal in there. How cool is that?
2: It's so good. And so that means, unfortunately, Chewy has been out overnight, taking down another signal.
0: Only a muck.
2: And he's moved a little bit from Burke, I can say. He's covered some territory. That's a bit of a clue for
0: he's
2: you.
0: He's on the move, Phil. He's on the move.
2: So we've got a new place in Australia, a new vision location that we need you to help find. And today we've got a bit of a clue for you.
0: Well, who's given us the clue, Phil?
2: Well, come on, R2-D2, bring it.
0: There he is.
2: There, oh, he's such a cutie.
0: He's so loyal, so faithful, so diligent.
2: We love him.
0: He's always the same, he's consistent.
2: If only he could make coffee, he would be the perfect droid.
0: Well, if he was invented now, he would have a little coffee button on the...
2: Nespresso would have got to him,
0: yeah,
2: but they haven't.
0: Push the button, out it comes. But right. Wasn't a thing for the Jedi Knights, was it, coffee, unfortunately?
2: They should have had coffee. But this is the clue that you're working with today. So this town, the discovery of gold in the 1890s, caused a gold rush to the area and the birth of the township.
0: There you go.
2: Now, there's a few places in Australia where gold might have done that.
0: Maybe a few hundred.
2: But it might narrow it down a tiny bit. So give us a buzz if you can think of anywhere in Australia where a gold rush played a significant part in the birth of the town, and let's narrow them down today.
0: That does narrow it down a little bit, actually.
2: I think so. Yeah, it's not too bad. R2, well done. Thank you. Give us a buzz, 1-800-316-316. Double prizes up for grabs today. Day one, where is our missing town?

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3: Many biologists have long touted that much of our DNA is useless junk. Richard Dawkins put it this way: can we measure the information capacity of that portion of the genome which is actually used? We can at least estimate it. In the case of the human genome, it is about 2%. Thus, to Dawkins, the other 98% of the genome was useless junk. But these statements are based on ignorance. Just because we aren't aware of a function of much of our DNA doesn't mean that it has no function. A recent paper in the prestigious journal Nature has now shown that about 93% of the human genome is used, not 2 or 3%. And further studies may raise this to 100%. So the whole genome is probably used, and there is no such thing as junk DNA. It's an idea that belongs in the trash can, as Bible-believing scientists said when the idea was proposed.
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0: And that is Audio Adrenaline. Never going to be as big as Jesus. You're on Rise and Shine with Fel and Andy.
1: Agent, your mission is simple. Decode the clues, find the town, and complete the objective. This is Mission Vision.
2: That's right. We have embarrassingly lost one of our many Vision locations. I mean, there's about 800 places you can listen to Vision across the country. It's amazing.
0: It is amazing, Phil.
2: But we found Bourke yesterday, and today a new town is missing. And all we know is that the discovery of gold in about the 1890s caused a gold rush, which meant the birth of the town.
0: Well, that's just like one of hundreds of towns in Australia, Phil, really.
2: So we do need your help to narrow it down. Got your Paul on the line. Hey, Paul, good trying day one. What do you think it might be?
3: Oh, I'm going Claremont.
2: Oh, cool.
0: Claremont, hey?
2: A golden history for Claremont, Paul?
3: I've got no idea.
2: we love it.
3: Somewhere around there, right? Yeah, I know it was a gold mining town back in the 18s, early 1900s, yeah.
0: Well, we're just glad you had a crack, mate.
2: We so are.
0: But?
2: Is it? Oh, it's not this time. But
3: okay.
2: Keep them coming.
0: Good on you, mate.
2: Thanks, Paul.
0: You got to be in it to win it. Paul almost had double prizes there, but close, but not close enough.
2: Yeah, that's right. We'll be playing same time tomorrow. Next up, we're going to be remembering the life of a worship leader, a songwriter. You know his songs, but he wasn't so much in the spotlight. But we are going to just remember his life and what he's brought to us as worshippers throughout the era. And we'll do that next. Brian Dawkinson, remembered next on Rise and Shine.
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0: Terry Ann, you remain here on Rise and Shine with Fel and Andy.
1: And yesterday there was big news about one of the most influential songwriters of his time, Brian Dawkinson, who has passed away after a short battle with stage 4 cancer. Here's Tracy from our news team with that news.
2: The Christian music community is mourning Canadian worship leader Brian Dirksen, who has passed away from cancer at the age of 60. He's renowned for writing worship anthems such as Refiner's Fire, Faithful One, and Come, Now is the Time to Worship. Fellow Christian singer-songwriter Matt Redman said Brian was a huge encouragement to him and he'll be deeply missed.
0: And Fel, some people may not know his name, but they will definitely know his songs. I mean, this one is probably the one that comes to mind most for me.
1: Come, Now is the Time to Worship. You are God. Beautiful song.
0: Such a nice song. We've all probably sung this song at one point in our Christian walk. And what about Refiner's Fire?
1: I love that song as well. Refiner's Fire. Beautiful song. Such a beautiful heart for worship. And I was listening to him talk about how he came to have the songs from heaven. And he would say they would almost just like drop for him. And you can hear that, like just that tiny piece of Refiner's Fire that you played there. I remember being in church, hands lifted, and feeling like I was actually worshiping in heaven with those songs. And you could see his heart for God, and he's been able to share that with the whole world. This is what his family had to say on their Instagram page. It said, on July 21st, our beloved Brian passed away peacefully in his sleep at his family home, surrounded by those who love him most. And the family expressed gratitude for the entire community around the world that had prayed, given and sent incredible messages of love. So it is just a celebration, though, really, of a life. And we know that as Christians, we don't mourn. We do the same way as someone who is an unbeliever, because we know that to be absent from the body is to be present with the Lord. And imagine worship in heaven, Andy.
0: Oh, yeah, he's there now. But he's actually a Canadian, Fel, too, which is good.
1: Yeah.
0: Not many Canadians are well-known song leaders and worship leaders, and he was. And, it is sad. I mean, he's in heaven, but he had 6 kids and his wife, Joyce. So, we'll remember them in our prayers as well. Just pray for the family. It's never easy losing someone. But like you said, what a great legacy that he's gone to heaven now. But those songs will continue to be sung and have been sung literally by millions of people all around the world. I think, I don't know about you, Fel, but when someone passes, it makes you reflect on your own life and just say, wow, what am I doing with my life? How am I leaving a legacy? What am I leaving behind when I go? What will people say about me when I've gone? And I think as Christians, we should all have that inner conversation with ourselves. What are we doing with our time? What are we doing with our lives? Because this guy ran a good race. He was faithful. He just wrote songs as God put them on his heart, and he inspired millions of people to worship God.
1: Yeah, and did what God had told him to do. I think that's it. And so if God is calling you to pray, then be the best prayer you can be. If he's calling you to be a teacher, yes, we teach as to the Lord. And we've got Brian here. He was called to lead worship, and his songs have touched the world.
0: Amen.
1: Incredible life. Let's play possibly the one that I know best from him. This is Brian and his song, Come, Now is the Time to Worship.

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1: Opening talkback lines, exploring the value of rest and refreshment to maintain your mental health as we discuss rhythms of retreat. We'll check the pulse of evangelism in Australia and we'll preview the upcoming wilderness outdoor hiking event called Arise for Women, ahead on 2020.
0: Vision National News. 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
2: In this bulletin, Adelaide preparing to host the Labor conference and teachers walking off the job in Victoria. Good morning, I'm Tracy Weir. Cost of living is expected to dominate the first day of the National Labor Conference in Adelaide. More than 2,000 Labor members are in the region for the event to help decide the party's policy framework. Gas, AI and gambling reform expected to be among the key issues. Teachers are on strike today after rejecting the Victorian government's latest pay offer. Kiara Parker has more.
3: Tens of thousands of teachers across the state will strike today as the pay dispute drags on. A rally will be held in the city later this morning. The mass walkout, an attempt to force the Allan government back to the negotiating table after almost a year of failed talks. Teachers, principals and education support staff voting against a pay increase of 28.3% over 4 years. They want a 35% pay hike over 3 years. Today's action follows a 24-hour strike in March, which saw about 35,000 teachers walk off the job. The education union warns if a better deal isn't put forward, another strike is on the cards for August 4.
2: Kiara Parker. The Queensland government is backing a new defence testing facility in the state's southwest. $7.5 million has been awarded to Black Sky Aerospace to build a site at Thargomindah. It will be Australia's only privately owned horizontal launch and guided weapons testing range. Pregnancy Help Australia, which was founded on Christian values nearly 50 years ago, now has around 50 centres to help women with an unexpected pregnancy. Its helpline volunteers offer support just by listening in a non-judgmental way. Coordinator Sally Alford has told Vision Radio many callers are pro-choice.
4: We do hear from a lot of women who describe themselves as pro-choice. They're considering abortion or after abortion, and it's a really confusing time for them because suddenly it doesn't make sense anymore. And so they can feel isolated from their own social group and their family or their friends, and so just having that anonymous space to be able to feel accepted and not judged and valued is really important.
2: The pregnancy helpline is open from 8 in the morning until 10 in the evening every day of the year. US President Donald Trump has threatened to bomb Iranian infrastructure any time there is an attack on a ship in the Strait of Hormuz. In the post on social media, he said the targets would include through, next to or in Tehran. US Secretary of State Marco Rubio says they will act to protect global shipping.
5: We remain open to diplomacy. We remain open to working it out in a negotiated way. But right now, they don't seem to be serious about that. And so we're going to continue to protect shipping. We think other countries should join us in that endeavor. We don't need them to, but they should.
2: President Trump has also threatened to take care of Houthi rebels who threaten to block Saudi vessels in the Red Sea. That's the latest news. Sport is next.
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2: Turning to sport, and in the NRL, the most successful New South Wales Origin coach of all time is endorsing Andrew Johns for the top job. With Laurie Daly tipped to walk away after winning this year's series, the search is underway for a replacement. Speaking on his Six Tackles with Gus podcast, Phil Gould says Johns should take the reins.
6: Could he do it? Yes, he could. Should he do it? Well, he probably should, because what's going to happen is he's going to get to 60, 70 years of age and probably regret that he didn't.
2: Assistant coach Boyd Cordner is also a contender. Pole vaulter Nina Kennedy and swimmer Tim Hodge have been named Australia's flag and baton bearers for the opening ceremony of the Commonwealth Games. They'll lead the Australian team into Glasgow's Hydro Arena tomorrow morning. In the AFL, John Longmire has officially ruled himself out of the Carlton and Essendon coaching jobs. The Sydney Premiership winner says his focus is on business interests in New South Wales. That's the latest Vision National News. I'm Tracy Weir.
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2: Time now for a look at the weather. A cold front is bringing blustery winds, some showers and small hail to South Australia, Tasmania and Victoria. Showers for parts of Queensland's east coast in moist onshore winds. A high is causing brisk winds to ease and most showers to clear in WA's south while keeping elsewhere dry. The capital city forecast today, Sydney expecting a sunny day, a top of 20. In Melbourne, clearing showers and 13 degrees. Brisbane expecting a mostly sunny day with a top of 24. Sunny in Perth and 19 degrees. Adelaide expecting a possible shower or two and a top of 14. In Canberra, mostly sunny and 13 today. Hobart expecting a windy day with rain increasing and a top of 9 degrees. And in Darwin, sunny and 31. 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
1: Good morning all across Australia and a big hello to our Queensland listeners, the great state of Queensland. There's a town in Queensland called Wanda. Now, Wanda is not a town a lot of people have heard of, but it's a good town. It's a solid town, and it's found about 29 k's north of Kingaroy. Kingaroy is a fairly well-known town, or about 250 k's northwest of Brisbane. It's got pastoral roots. It's a farming town, and it's built on cattle grazing, grain growing, peanut farming. Kingaroy is obviously known as the peanut capital of Australia. A lot of peanuts are grown around there, and a historical hard wood timber trade as well. There's even a museum. It's home to the South Burnett Timber Industry Museum and the Wanda Heritage Museum, which is awesome. So, hey, good morning to everyone listening in Wanda this morning. Got down to about 11 degrees last night, currently hovering around 12 degrees. We'll reach a high of 21 degrees today. And one of the best things about Wanda Town, just another one of the miracles, Phil, these little miracles that in towns all across Australia, they have a Vision transmitter, which means everyone in that town, both locals and visitors, can listen to Vision on 87.6 FM.
2: Anniversary for your hour yesterday. We were reading through Ephesians 1 where you can find a prayer that Paul prayed, which if you're ever looking for some inspiration, you can pray the same prayer yourself. Well, there's another one in Ephesians 3, and I thought we'd read that together today. So Ephesians 3 verse 16 says this, "I pray that from his glorious, unlimited resources, he will empower you with inner strength through his Spirit." And we're going to keep going throughout the morning, but just that much would be a great prayer, that he would empower me with inner strength through his Spirit for whatever comes today.
1: Amen.
2: A great biblical prayer that you can pray over yourself, and find it in Ephesians 3 verse 16. Coming up next, we're going to be jumping into the book of Genesis together. And look, this is a big one, Andy. We've got God visiting Abraham, and he's asking Abraham, Abraham's going to ask God to intervene. That's up next, Rise and Shine.

0: Jamie McDonald, Ain't No Way, you're on Rise and Shine with Fel and Andy, and a great song, Fel, leading into our next segment about how God will never fail us. We're looking at the story of Abraham and his wife Sarah in the book of Genesis. I believe, Fel, we're up to chapter 18 today.
1: Yeah, we are. And look, if you have ever had a promise from God or God has told you something and it seemed just way out there, you were like, that is going to be very hard for God to do, you're in good company because we have Abraham and Sarah here and they have a covenant relationship with God. They've cut covenant and God has promised them two things, one, land, and secondly, descendants. And Abraham has had a visit from God previously and God has said, hey, you're going to have a baby, or your wife Sarah will. And he said to God at that point, how can I become a father at the age of 100 and Sarah at 90 years old? So, I mean,
0: and he had a laugh, didn't he?
1: Let's be honest. Yeah. That is a big call. I can understand. He did laugh. He laughed and God said, no, it's possible. It's going to happen. And then we come again and we see, and yesterday we talked about hospitality. God comes to visit.
0: So nice, yeah. And in this visit, and while the angel of the Lord and the two angels with him are eating the food that Abraham and his people prepared, God just sort of says, oh, where's Sarah, your wife? And Abraham's like, oh, you know, she's just back there somewhere. And the Lord says deliberately so that Sarah can hear it, well, about this time, your wife Sarah is going to have a son. Now, Sarah's 89 years old at this time. I mean, I'm laughing. And Abraham is like 98 years old. And the Bible says that Sarah laughs within herself saying, after I've grown old, shall I have pleasure, my Lord being old also. And it's interesting, the Lord then says to Abraham, why did Sarah laugh saying, shall I surely bear a child since I'm old? Is anything too hard for the Lord? And I do love that verse, Fel. Is anything too hard for the Lord? And so obviously Sarah kind of is laughing because she's like, this is almost unbelievable. It's ridiculous. And God does correct her a little bit. But you know what? She still has the baby. That just shows sometimes we do doubt God and we do sometimes as humans react to God's promises in a very human way. But he's still loving and gracious with us, isn't he? And these guys still had the baby when he was 99 and she was about 90.
1: And I think this is the verse in that whole chapter that is really good to meditate on. So that means to mutter, to think about, to say to yourself over and over again, is anything too hard for the Lord? And it's good because the first thing that God does when he's faced with this unbelief or this opportunity for unbelief, you can see here with Sarah and earlier with Abraham in chapter 17, is he gets them back into thinking about how God is able and he will fulfill the promise he's given. And that's what we need to do ourselves. So as we come into a situation and we're tempted to laugh and go, oh, that's impossible, rather than mouthing that out, rather than speaking it into existence, a better place is to come back to verses like this that reiterate, is anything too hard for God? Well, no, it's not. The God who made heaven and earth, he's the same God who's going to come through for me. And as you do that, you reaffirm the faith that you have in your heart, and that way you keep the promise in your life.
0: Yeah. So Sarah's reaction was very human. Yeah. And if we're honest with ourselves, every time we read the Bible, my human nature reacts. You know, I don't know about you, but whenever I read the Bible, it's like the Word of God is just cutting through my humanity, cutting through my unbelief, my attitudes, whatever's going on internally. And it's like a sword, the Bible says, and it cuts through that stuff and it purifies your heart, purifies your faith. And so we all have this human nature, which kind of wrestles against God and doesn't always agree with God. And that's why we need to read our Bibles.
1: Yes.
0: That's why we're reading the Bible right now, because the Word of God is what builds our faith. And obviously, what the Lord was doing here is he was building their faith, because without faith, we can't please God. Without faith, we won't lay hold of the promises of God. So, and the Word of God does correct us. And I don't know about you, Fel, I feel corrected by the Word of God sometimes when I'm reading it. I'm like, oh, yeah, that's right, God, you said that.
1: Yes.
0: And I have to say, I'm sorry for doubting you. I'm sorry for thinking human thoughts. And in the same way the Bible does that to me, God was doing that to Sarah. And he did it to Abraham in the previous chapter, as you pointed out off air. So it's a great story in the Bible.
1: Yeah, it is. And a great reminder for us to be reading the Bible. You don't have to read it all in a day, but reading little bits, because faith begins where the will of God is known. And so you have to know the will of God. Well, how does that come? It comes a number of different ways, but honestly, the best place to find the will of God is in the Bible.
0: Amen.
1: As you're reading it, this is it. This is the Holy Spirit inspired words from God. This is God's word, literally. And as you read it, and if you can read it out loud, even better.
0: Yeah.
1: As you read this, is anything too hard for the Lord? And you're facing something that looks impossible today. Maybe as you're in the car and on your way to work today, what a great opportunity to say, is anything too hard for God? No, it's not. Okay, God, I ask you for your help, for your wisdom, for your strength, for your grace, whatever it is. But it starts with this knowledge that, yeah, God is for me, not against me.
0: Amen. It's a great verse, Phil. It's encouraging me right now. I'm believing God for stuff right now too that's impossible in the natural. But with God, all things are possible. And like you said, just read the Bible. The Bible is the greatest book ever written. It's still the most widely read book ever written. It's the most widely sold book ever written. It is the Word of God. It's untouchable, unmatchable. And it is what builds our faith, isn't it?
1: And one last thing, because it just came to mind as you were saying that, Andy. Sometimes there are barren areas in our life. So these guys had been barren for like 100 years, 90 years, and they hadn't seen any growth. They hadn't seen a baby. But God can do in a year what has not happened in that 90 years. He can do it really quickly. That those things that you have even just put to the side, and I'm sure at times Sarah had given up on that promise and on what she thought God had told her was going to happen. But then God comes, and even when it looks impossible, even when it looks like that barrenness is there, God has said, believe me again.
0: Amen.
1: And it will come to pass.
0: Amen. What a good word. So encouraging.
1: Amen. Genesis. Ooh,
0: I think I can go and have breakfast now, Phil. Okay. You turn his radio thing off and go home and have a chill.
1: We are spent.
0: I'm done.
1: It is the word of God, right? Believe again. Hey, let's pray. Father, we just thank you right now, for there are people listening right now and they have given up. There are things that you have placed in their heart that have just been left.

0: identify as?
1: There's believing, belonging, and behaving. When we're talking about identifying, we're talking about a statement of belonging. Do I feel I belong to this group? The other parts of being religious, though, are how you believe. Do you believe in God? What do you believe about Jesus? And then there's behaving. Do you pray? That's a religious behavior. Do you read the Bible?
0: Whether you believe, belong, or behave like a Christian, we encourage you to express your faith on Census Night by selecting the box that best describes you. And remember, you can always select Other and simply write Christian. Authorised by Phil Edwards Vision Christian Media, Brisbane.
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0: us your love. Toby Mac, Lord, it feels good. You're on Rise and Shine with Phil and Andy. And today, because Comm Games are kicking off tomorrow, yeah. Phil, we are talking about our greatest sporting fails.
1: That's right. Well, why look at the good things before we look at sport done well? I think it's interesting to look at perhaps when things in sport go wrong. Andy kicked us off, and didn't I love to hear about an own goal, which Andy at grade 5 meant that he lost the game for his team.
0: Knocked out of the state competition, Phil.
1: As a result of, you'll have to listen to the podcast if you want to hear the full tale.
0: That was supposed to be my step in my career,
1: yes.
0: That next level, Phil.
1: But unfortunately now, instead Andy is with us here. Oh no, we love it that you're here on radio. I'm sure it was God. But we... At the Comm game, we will see sport at its very

0: best.
1: Yes, we will. And it's funniest maybe as well.
0: Yes.
1: But online, we've got a friend of the show, Phil. His name's Brendan Giles. He actually played 99 first grade rugby union games for the Warringah Rats in Sydney. He even played a couple of games for New South Wales as a rugby union player. So he knows a few things about sport. But I think he's joined us with another story today, Phil.
0: So, Brendan, thank you so much for giving us a buzz this morning. We're talking sporting fails. Andy shared his. We say we listen, but we don't judge.
2: Andy would have had heat.
1: That's right. I couldn't choose one.
0: Yeah, look.
2: You're still going.
1: That's right.
2: You probably need to go for another 3 hours.
1: That's right.
0: Maybe we should have gone for the sporting victories in that case, just to narrow it down.
2: Yeah, it would have been lit a little bit quicker.
1: That's right. Well, there wouldn't have been any.
0: It would have been a short segment. So we've gone with fails. But, Brendan, I think it's much harder for you to search, surely, to think of something where it went wrong.
2: Super hard.
0: Okay. Well, you've been thinking long and hard about it. Did you come up with anything that was remotely a fail?
2: Well, I would probably say the biggest fail for me happened after my career when I was water boy.
0: Oh.
2: I was water boy for my sons. The one time the ref stopped the whole game because I was probably over encouraging. And he called me out into the middle of the field.
0: Oh, no.
2: And had a stern warning.
0: Oh,
2: he said,
0: no.
2: He said, "Hey, mate, we know who your son is. Can you keep it down? but there's been a lot of fails that I've seen, like a guy running the length of the field, a winger running the length of the field, and as he goes to score, he does the Superman drive, and the ball just, instead of going down, goes flying straight out.
1: Yeah.
2: You've seen them a few times, and I've witnessed that firsthand, and it's like, oh my God, that's embarrassing.
1: Well, hang on, mate, but how many of those have you done personally, though?
2: Mate, I've never done any of those.
0: I did have
2: a lot of fashion dramas.
0: Fashion.
2: You know.
0: Well, take us there. What do you mean?
1: What do you mean, like a boot
0: that tripped you up, or you?
2: No. When I was 21, in the prime of your life, you got to make sure your appearance is good. So I had the long hair undercut haircut.
0: Okay.
2: It was long down to my shoulders. And playing first grade football with long hair isn't probably the best idea. But I taped my head because of my ears were all bashed up.
1: Yeah.
2: So I taped my head.
0: Yeah.
2: And every game I taped up for a year, the tape would just become like a halo, sitting above the head. And it wasn't very good for the ladies. I was trying to impress the ladies at 21. And I'm walking off this field with this bandage above my head looking terrible. They're a little fail.
1: Did it protect the ears though, mate?
2: No, it never lasted. Never lasted long,
0: That's so
2: funny. I think my ears became trophies. That's why the ladies liked it.
0: I'm sure.
1: And they still do.
0: Sure.
1: I'm sure.
0: Ears are
2: only one of those, yeah.
1: So back to your water boy experience. So what was your son playing? What sport when you were the water boy?
2: Rugby league.
1: Okay, playing rugby league.
2: Both of them. Yeah, they're still playing now, but I'm being kicked off as water boy.
0: Boys say so. I'm imagining the boys may not have been thrilled that it was their dad that was called in front for a disciplinary hearing in the middle of the game.
2: Stop the game, crucial moment. I actually think it's a bit of a trophy for me now. I like it. I should have got some photos on there being told off by the ref. It's good to encourage your kids.
1: Did you try and argue back, mate, or did you just take your medicine?
2: I can't remember. I think I took my medicine. Yeah, and just walked.
0: Yeah,
2: with my water bottle between my legs. That was terrible.
0: Did you say, sorry, boys, no more water for anyone?
2: No more water. Yeah. I've been banned. I can't take the rejection.
0: You're red carded, the water boy.
2: You're red carded, yeah.
1: Well, let's have a deep dive into the encouragement you were offering. Mm-hmm. Was it just that you were being too loud, or was your
2: too
1: choice
2: loud.
1: Of words? What was
2: over
1: going on?
2: The top. Just over the top.
0: Was it a bit of coaching from the water boy?
2: Yeah. I tend to somehow you just slip into that mode where you're overexcited, you're high-fiving everyone, you're pumping up. And if they score the try, I'd always give them two blasts of the water bottle. If they just do those, you get one blast. So there was always an award.
0: Yeah,
2: it was my favourite job.
0: Because you don't see a lot of coaching happening from the water boy traditionally, but I love that you took on that mantle and you're like, number 17, back, back, back, number 16, over there.
2: Yeah. Alfie Langer style, water boy. Right. Yeah.
1: He's a great coach with a water bottle in hand, actually.
2: He's a great water bottle, yeah.
1: He's won a lot of games with the water bottles.
2: Yeah, I've learned a lot from him. Yeah.
1: Good stuff, mate.
0: Oh, dear. Well, there you go. If you're a parent out there and you're feeling a bit overexcited, it could be worse. You could be kicked off the field this morning. Right. So, Brendan, you give us all hope.
2: No, beautiful. Well,
1: see you, mate.
2: Have a great day, guys.
0: Thanks so much.
1: Thank you. Look at that. Hey, the water boy.
0: I'm a little bit of those parents. So I feel better as a result because I am trying to be the cool mum on the sideline and not always am I that cool. So I'm with you, Brendan. Big high fives to all the parents out there who might get a bit too excited.
1: Oh, look, it's good to show some love, Phil. It's good to show some love.
0: Oh, dear, but we are looking for your sporting fails this morning or one you've seen. Give us a buzz, 1-800-316-316. Heading up to the news now and on the other side of it, the toaster.
3: In stories making news, the federal government is injecting $32 million into a project to turn forest waste into sustainable jet fuel. The project will process leftover sawdust and bark into methanol and low-carbon aviation fuel in Victoria and South Australia. A Melbourne hospital has apologised after mixing up the identities of two people, resulting in one of them being wrongly declared dead by police. Werribee Mercy Hospital mixed a patient's file up with another woman's for months. The Queensland government is backing a new defence test facility in the state's southwest. $7.5 million has been awarded to Black Sky Aerospace to build a site at Thargomindah. And France has become the first nation to follow in Australia's footsteps in implementing a social media ban for children. From September, children under 15 will be required to verify their age before creating new accounts. To sport and in the AFL, Melbourne coach Stephen King says they will fight to keep free agent Tom Sparrow at the club. That's the news and sport headlines. More details soon.
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0: Amanda Jansen, Wild Ones, here in Rise and Shine with Phil and Andy, and we're about to play a wild old game.
1: Beat the Toaster.
2: Yes, it's very wild. Who knows what could happen?
0: It's like a bucking bronc, Phil. You got to ride it. You got to tame it. Maybe even break it. Make it your own.
2: A toaster could have brought so much excitement, but it does. And Therese, you're on the line with us today to play the game that stops the nation. Beat the Toaster. How you doing?
3: I'm fine, thank you. This early morning.
2: Good to hear. Well done. Now, look, have you had your brekkie yet?
3: No, I've just had a little drink of water.
2: Ooh. Okay, well, look, hydration, that's number one, I suppose.
0: But is that a strategic move, though?
3: No, it's just because I'm not long woke up. I'm in Northern Territory, so I'm a little bit behind you.
0: Okay. Fair enough.
2: Well, look, it's going to be good today. Mm-hmm. I'm believing that water is going to strengthen you.
0: That's right.
2: You are going to come out fluid this morning.
0: I've heard, Phil, it's very good for your health to drink water first thing in the morning. Yeah. Hydrate your body. Yes. We're mostly made up of water.
2: Yes.
0: I think you've started this game well, Therese. Now, Phil, what letter are we going to give
2: Trace
0: today?
2: We're going to give
0: you
2: F for frog.
0: Ooh, there you go.
2: Or Fred.
0: Is that good?
2: That's a good letter. It starts with, my name might start with it, so we can't really go wrong.
0: F for Fred Flintstone.
2: Okay, so you know how the drill, you've got 1 minute, you've got 10 questions. All the answers have to start with F for Fred, and if you don't know something, just say pass and we'll come back to it. Or you can also, but don't use the same one twice. All good?
3: Yep.
0: Okay, Therese. Get ready. Your 1 minute of fun and frivolity is about to start because your time starts now.
2: A career or vocation?
3: French teacher.
2: A body part?
3: Femur.
2: A girl's name?
3: Felicity.
2: A country?
3: France.
2: A sport?
3: Things.
2: Okay, things.
3: Pass.
2: Things you keep in the fridge.
3: Frankfurt.
2: A type of plant.
3: Fern.
2: Something you'd find at the beach.
3: Fish.
2: A piece of furniture.
3: Floor.
2: A TV show, movie, or cartoon.
3: Fred Flintstone.
2: Very good. Number five, a sport.
3: Fishing.
0: Yeah, I'll
2: yes,
0: pay that. I'm going to pay
2: it
0: that.
2: It is. That's it. You done it. Oh, Therese, well done.
0: Now, hang on a second. What was your furniture item, though? What was that?
3: The floor.
0: Is that a floor?
2: Well, could you eat off it? I suppose. How do you not decide?
0: I don't know, Phil. Okay, quickly. I'm going to give you 2 seconds. A furniture item. What do you got?
3: Furniture item.
0: I'm just for the purists out there. We can't let you win.
2: Oh,
0: we can't let you win with saying the floor's furniture. Come on.
2: You can sleep on the floor.
0: But, Therese, I'll tell you what, you did so well. That was hard. They were hard questions.
2: Well, they're different, and we've got a new set.
0: And I should put that in there. Because I can't pay floor.
2: Okay.
0: I mean,
2: we're
0: full of grace and love and truth, but we can't let you win with a floor furniture.
2: I'll tell you what, we'll get you back to play again soon. How does that sound? A rematch.
3: Sounds good. All right. Lots of fun.
2: Thanks, Therese. There you go. If you think you can play, give us a call or text 0447 488 316. That's the number to text. Next up, Vic Sinis is on the line. And talking of love.
0: Is it love or courage?
2: Courage,
0: I can't remember.
2: Love, courage, hope.
0: But a young voice on Rise and Shine this morning.
2: Next on Rise and Shine.
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8: Consider Joshua 1 and verse 9, be strong and courageous. Now, when God told that to Joshua, the word be really means become. It's not like a computer in which you enter a password and, hey presto, you're courageous. Courage is a quality that you grow into. Like filling bigger shoes, the more you walk in them, the more comfortable they become. Joshua had already been to the Promised Land. He knew that there were seven nations to be conquered. He was well aware of the problems that he had to face. And so God told him a few things. First of all, do not be afraid of those nations, for the Lord is among you, and he is a great and awesome God. The job you're about to take on might look more like a battlefield than a bed of roses, but God will be with you. He will give you the solutions for the problems and strength for the battles. Secondly, he said, the Lord your God will drive those nations out ahead of you. God will go ahead of you and arrange everything. He'll help you make the right connections and provide you with the needed resources. Thirdly, he said, the Lord will drive those nations out little by little. You will not clear them away all at once. God works in us one area at a time. Life's not one big battle. It's a series of small daily struggles required to defeat the enemies that stand in your way. 23 chapters later, God was still telling Israel to be courageous. Courage is like oxygen. You can't survive without it. It's not the absence of fear, it's the conquest of it. Courage means doing it afraid until you conquer your fear. So step out and do it. That's Vision's Word for Today.
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0: That is Chris Bray, All Things, and you're on Rise and Shine with Fel and Andy.
1: Well, we're so blessed to have with us today Vic Sinnott, who was radically saved a few years ago after helping to set up Australia's first OnlyFans agency in the city of Melbourne. She now follows Jesus and runs a ministry called Creating Gems, helping young men and young women with self-esteem and confidence and just dealing with the modern world. Vic Sinnott, welcome to Rise and Shine.
2: Thank you so much for having me.
0: Vic, I love having a chat. And I also love it because you fill us with pieces that we need to be able to go and be strong in our world. And today, Joshua is on our heart. Like Joshua 1, you see God, and he's about to take on this huge army. He's going to take him into the promised land. And some of the first words that God suggests as important to Joshua was to be strong and courageous. That word courageous is something so applicable today, don't you think?
2: Yeah, absolutely. I think that having courage is one of the most underrated values I believe that we can have. Yeah. And I think that especially in, I guess, the interesting climate we live in this world right now, I think that there's no better time for believers to be able to be strong, to have courage, and to really fight for the values that I believe that we really need to be fighting for in our world.
1: Now, Vic, you were a bit of an entrepreneur before you were a Christian, so it sounds to me like you had a bit of natural confidence. Hmm. Now that you're a Christian, how are you finding your confidence in God as opposed to just trusting in your own instincts and your own skills and your own intelligence?
2: Oh my gosh, that is a fantastic question. I think the biggest way that you can see the difference is confidence before God, I believe, is performative. Because it's my capacity, it's what I can do, and it's my strength, right? And there's always a point that you're trying to prove with it. There's an insecurity there that you believe that if I can get this sale, if I can make this much money, if I can just build this business, if I can have enough charisma in front of these people, they'll like me, they'll want to buy my stuff, they'll want to partner with me. And so there's such a void in the way that you're operating, and you're always operating from a lens of how can I take. Right. But when you come into your revelation of your understanding of your identity with the Lord, it's now what can I give? Because I have such a solid confidence in who I am, what I can offer, because these gifts that have been put in me are not for me to be able to gain, but it's how can I give to other people? How can I make this world a more beautiful place? How can I serve? How can I add value? Because I understand of the value that's within me because of my faith. So I think that it might look the same in potentially the outward expression of energy and, you know, laughter and confidence and all of that, but the actual frequency and the place where it's coming from is totally different, because you're not taking anymore. You're learning how to give.
0: So good. And look, Vic, I'm thinking back to Joshua in the Bible, and he was going into the promised land to take a bunch of land. Like, this was way out of his comfort zone and what he should have been able to do in the natural, which is what you're doing every day. And his confidence seemed to come because he knew God was there and preparing the path. He was actually walking out the steps that God had planned. He was taking the ground that God had already given him. And I can see that in your world, that you are actually stepping into places and into areas that it's like God has pre-organized them for you. And so that courage comes not because of who you are or what you can do in the natural, but actually because of what God has already done. And now you're just walking alongside his plan.
2: Absolutely. I love in Joshua how Joshua goes to the people like, prepare, right? Yes. Like, go pack yourself, because God is about to do something. Yes. And that's what's really struck me about it, because you actually, a lot of the times, don't actually know what the Lord is going to do. But your confidence is, if he said it, he will do it. That's what just rings for me in all of the things that I do, in all of the things that are scary, in all of the ways that I have to have faith. I go, he said it. He said that I can be strong and courageous because I'm within him. I can do all things because Christ strengthens me, the head and not the tail. I've been given all authority on heaven and on earth. So if he said, then he will do it. So that's what gives me the courage then to be able to go step out and step into the unknown the way that Joshua did, and be able to go, okay, I don't really know what this is. I don't know what it looks like, but he said it, he'll do it. And that's what I have my courage and confidence in.
0: So good.
1: Excellent, Vic. And look, there's people listening right now, especially some younger people. Anxiety and fear is a real issue in our modern society. And they're wondering right now, okay, how can I have courage? I want to ask you something. Does having courage mean you don't have fear anymore? Does fear totally vanish from your life, or is having courage really overcoming fear and anxiety in our lives?
2: Oh my gosh, can I be honest with you guys? I do a lot of things terrified. I'm scared a lot of the time. I remember the first time I ever went on tour in America by myself, I cried at the airport and I said to God, I'm not brave enough to be able to do this. And so it's not about having a lack of fear, and it's not about not being scared. I think that that's almost unrealistic, right, to be able to say that. But it's about going, okay, the mental words framework that I have is, again, God, I'm not brave enough, but you are, help me. Yeah. I don't know how to do this. I don't know where to go. I don't even know how to check in, but you do, help me. Yeah. And so I think that that's where it's about going, again, it's not leaning on my own capacity and my own strength to be brave, but going, God, if I believe that you're within me and I believe that you've asked me to do this, then I believe that you're going to help me to do it. And it's really that simple.
0: Yeah. It's true. And look, I have to say, Vic, my daughter, when she turned 18, I had to write a card for her, and I put some advice. And one of those was, find that 30 seconds of courage to do the thing that's really hard. So when you're there and you're standing and your whole heart is saying, don't do it, I'm too scared. No, take that. It takes often just 30 seconds of raw courage to say, push through, God will uphold it. And then, like your life, Vic, we are just seeing God do incredible things, because you're being courageous to say yes and give your yes when everything in you is shouting no. So
1: Amen. Thank
0: you, hun.
1: Amen. Now, Vic, if someone wants to find you online, Creating Gems, what's the best way to find Creating Gems?
2: Yes, that will be through Instagram. And then through Instagram, you'll be able to connect in with us through the website.
1: Brilliant. You're such a young person, Vic. No Facebook, no website, straight to Insta.
0: Yes.
1: And look, Vic is available. I know she speaks in good. She speaks in schools, she speaks in youth groups, churches, on podcasts all around the world. You're a real blessing, Vic. Thank you so much for sharing a little bit of your journey and your story and a great message on courage today on Rise and Shine.
2: Thank you so much for having me.
0: So good. Thank you, Vic. Hey, we're heading up to the news now. On the other side of it, sporting fails. But wait, there's more coming up in the next hour on Rise and Shine.

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1: Opening talkback lines, exploring the value of rest and refreshment to maintain your mental health as we discuss rhythms of retreat. We'll check the pulse of evangelism in Australia and we'll preview the upcoming wilderness outdoor hiking event called Arise for Women, ahead on 2020.
0: Vision National News. Balance. 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
2: In this bulletin, Origin investigating a data breach and Victorian teachers walk off the job. With more, I'm Tracy Weir. By this time tomorrow, our athletes will be welcomed to Glasgow for the Commonwealth Games opening ceremony. Pole vault champion Nina Kennedy has been named Australia's flag bearer, with para swimmer Tim Hodge to carry the King's baton. It's bittersweet for swimmer Sienna Toohey that the Games aren't in regional Victoria.
3: Albury is only a couple hours from Geelong, so that would have been really lovely to have my family be able to come see. But, I'm thankful for Glasgow to pick it up.
2: Australia's team features 262 athletes competing across 10 sports, led by chef de mission Petria Thomas. Teachers in Victoria are on strike today after voting down a 28.3% pay rise over 4 years, holding out for 35%. It follows a 24-hour strike in March, which saw around 35,000 teachers walk off the job. The Education Union warns if a better deal isn't put forward, another strike is possible on August 4. The official designs showcasing what the National Aquatic Centre will look like have been released as Brisbane marks 6 years to go until 2032 Olympic opening ceremony. The construction timeline has not been confirmed, but the existing centenary pool facility will shut to the public on August 30. It's understood seating capacity could be slashed to keep within budget. One of Australia's largest energy companies is investigating a potential breach of customer data. Chris McCarthy has details.
4: Hackers claim to have accessed 2 million customer records from Origin Energy. The hackers providing a sample of 50 customers' details to News Corp after they say Origin ignored evidence of the breach for almost 3 weeks. Origin Energy says the incident may have affected customer data, but believes credit card and bank details are not a part of the hack. If proven, the breach would rank among Australia's largest after strikes against Optus, Medibank and Qantas.
2: Chris McCarthy. Meantime, artificial intelligence giant OpenAI is rushing to find out how an autonomous agent escaped its testing environment and targeted other platforms. It's understood the system breached its isolation before accessing the internet to help it bypass cybersecurity. OpenAI described the breakout as unprecedented and says it's now reinforcing safeguards. The Chinese Foreign Ministry has demanded Australia stop exaggerating tensions and inciting confrontation over activity in the South China Sea. It comes after Foreign Minister Penny Wong condemned Beijing for blaming the Philippines over an altercation between the two nations. A Christian convert and former government official who fled for her life from Afghanistan is appealing for help from Christian organisations to avoid being deported back to her homeland. Ziba Mastor faces possible execution on her return because of her faith and former job. She initially escaped to Pakistan but was forced to move on to Qatar when Pakistan started sending up to 1 million asylum seekers back to Afghanistan. Ms. Mastor fears being sent back as well once her temporary visa expires in Qatar unless she is offered political asylum somewhere else. A skydiving English vicar has given a holy blessing to his cameraman at 4,000 metres above the earth while plunging toward the ground. The Reverend Gerard Ridnell's tandem stunt raised more than $5,000 for his Newcastle Church's charity to support struggling families and children. That's the latest news. Sport is next.
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2: To sport in the NRL, Manly coach Kieran Foran is putting an end to talk about Tom Trbojevic moving to a new position. He says he wouldn't put anyone else at fullback. And in the cricket, the Windies have beaten New Zealand by 2 wickets in the 5th Men's One Day International, the Kiwis winning the series 3-2. That's the latest Vision National News. I'm Tracy Weir.
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2: Time now for a look at the weather. A cold front is bringing blustery winds, some showers and small hail to South Australia, Tasmania and Victoria. Showers for parts of Queensland's east coast in moist onshore winds. A high is causing brisk winds to ease and most showers to clear in WA's south while keeping elsewhere dry. The capital city forecast today, Sydney expecting a sunny day, a top of 20. In Melbourne, clearing showers and 13 degrees. Brisbane expecting a mostly sunny day with a top of 24. Sunny in Perth and 19 degrees. Adelaide expecting a possible shower or two and a top of 14. In Canberra, mostly sunny and 13 today. Hobart expecting a windy day with rain increasing and a top of 9 degrees. And in Darwin, sunny and 31. That's the latest news, sport and weather on Vision. 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
1: So glad you are with us today, and a big good morning to all of our New South Wales listeners. And there are so many towns in New South Wales that have a Vision signal, not to mention all the people listening via the app. But I want to say good morning to everyone in Coolah, New South Wales this morning. Coolah is around about 400 k's northwest of Sydney. It's about a 5-hour drive. Now, get this, Fel.
2: Yes.
1: Coolah is the place of the original black stump.
2: Okay.
1: Now, there's a famous saying in Australia, yes, beyond the black stump. Well, once upon a time, Coolah was basically the black stump outside of Coolah was as far away from Sydney as people went. So they'd say beyond the black stump, in other words, beyond where no one really hangs out or farms or lives.
2: Yeah.
1: British pastoralists arrived in the Coolah in around the 1830s, and a post office was set up on the 1st of January, 1849. There's also a grave site of a local Indigenous leader called King Togi. And that's also nearby there as well. It was a place where the Indigenous used to meet in that Coolah area.
2: Wow.
1: And weather this morning in Coolah, a little bit fresh, got down to 1 degree this morning.
2: Ooh.
1: Currently sitting at 6 degrees, though, it's already warmed up. It will reach a high of 16. And that's why people in the West, Phil, in all the states of Queensland, New South Wales, Victoria, they're born and bred tougher because it's colder in winter and it's hotter in summer. And today is one of those days in Coolah. Good morning, everyone in Coolah. If you're listening, you are listening on 88 FM. 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
2: There you go. It's cooler in Coolah.
1: That's right.
2: And
1: a bit cool today.
2: A verse for your hour, Ephesians 3. There's a prayer that Paul prayed that you can make your own. Verse 16 we read last hour, I pray that from his glorious unlimited resources, he will empower you with inner strength through his spirit. Verse 17, Paul goes on to say, then Christ will make his home in your hearts as you trust in him. Your roots will grow down into God's love and keep you strong. How good is that? What a great prayer to pray.
1: So good.
2: Encourage you, write them down, have them out, and you can pray the same prayer that Paul did over your own life as well. This is For King and Country, Miracle, and on the other side of it, Sporting Fails. We've got a ripper one for you from Matt Prater up next on Rise and Shine.

0: For King and Country, a miracle. You're on Rise and Shine with Fel and Andy. And a good song, Fel, leading into the next part of our show, because tomorrow the Comm Games begin in Glasgow in Scotland. And I'm sure there's a few athletes there hoping and praying for their own sporting miracle.
1: Oh, very nice. And look, before we look at the very best of athletics, we want to look at, well, those fails where you've got up, you kept moving beyond all odds.
0: You had a crack.
1: You had a crack. We've got young Andy. He shared his story earlier in the show where you didn't own goal. You were the captain of the footy team.
0: Knocked us out of the statewide soccer competition with a home goal. We went down 1-0 as the player captain leading from the front fell into absolute failure.
1: Yes. No one's ever forgotten it. And so we're looking for your sporting fails. Can you top it? 1-800-316-316, the number to get involved. But Matt Prater's been wandering the halls here.
0: He always does.
1: We love it. We grab him here. And look, Matt, so good to see you this morning. I'm feeling guaranteed that you got a sporting fail.
2: Got a very embarrassing sporting fail to share with you today.
1: Perfect. Well, we like to say we listen, but we don't judge.
2: Yeah.
1: In your case, I will be judging. what's your funny story?
2: So I was doing little athletics.
1: Oh, bless. How old are we?
2: Grade five.
1: Oh,
2: so,
1: grade five.
2: You know, like 10, 11, something like that.
1: This
2: you know,
1: is
2: so
1: when
2: young fella.
0: This is where I had my fail too, grade five. It must have been a bad year for sport.
2: Oh, man, I tell you. And, you know, you do the sprint, you do the shot put, the javelin, all that. You know, and I was okay. I did a few, you know.
0: Surely you weren't throwing javelins in grade five. That's a bit dangerous.
2: Yeah, we were doing javelin,
1: mate. What was going on?
0: Serious?
2: Anything goes in
0: What if you turn around and
2: mate?
0: Face the wrong way and throw it at the wrong person?
2: No, it was all controlled environment. It was safe.
1: Okay,
2: you know?
1: So we've got little Matt with a lot of hair.
2: Yeah, that's
1: long
2: right.
1: Long hair swinging around.
2: That's it, yeah.
1: Okay, great. Well,
0: what was your fave sport? What did you love doing the most?
2: I actually loved the shot put. I was actually pretty good at shot put.
1: Yeah, okay. You?
2: Made it to regionals just quietly.
1: Oh, yeah.
0: That's
1: you know
0: pretty
1: what?
0: Good.
1: I don't want to updog you, but I did the same. I came first. That was the only sport I could
2: shot
1: do
2: put.
1: With the shot put.
0: Really?
1: Yeah.
2: True story. I was at my kids' school a few years ago, the Christian school, and as they were doing, you know, the shot put, one kid goes, "For Narnia!" I thought, that's such a Christian school thing to say,
1: that
2: isn't it?
1: Brilliant. I would totally do that.
2: Anyway, so.
0: Did the shot put go very far after you said that?
2: He did all right, yeah. He did all right.
1: It went plop right in the front.
2: So, true story. I'm, you know, grade five, about to start the 50 metre sprint.
0: Okay.
2: In my little red, little athletic shorts.
1: Okay.
2: And a bully dacked me.
1: No.
2: To my ankles.
1: No.
2: In front of the whole school.
0: That would have been embarrassing.
2: It was terrible.
1: Darling.
2: It was terrible.
0: Did undies come down as well?
1: Oh,
0: just
1: no,
0: the shorts?
2: No, the undies were up.
0: Oh, that's good.
2: But still,
0: I need to know these things.
2: But, you know, I was very skinny. You know, it was, you know, it was very embarrassing.
1: Oh, darling.
2: So I was like devastated. I just remember, you know, grade five. That's a big deal at school.
0: Oh,
2: you know?
0: It is. Yeah.
2: And I was so embarrassed.
1: Yes.
2: Anyway, years later, I become the youth leader at my church. I run the Christian group at the school.
1: Yeah.
2: And this bully
1: gets
2: saved.
0: Oh, wow.
2: And he's now, you know, he comes to my soup kitchen and helps out. Oh. He's like, the Lord has turned it around.
1: But have you asked for an apology, Matt? Like, did you get closure?
2: Well, I may have mentioned it one time at our soup kitchen when I said, oh, my mate such and such is, I won't say his name, my mate such and such is here, and we actually had a bit of drama when I was a kid, but we're friends now. Everything's okay, you know.
1: Yeah.
2: And I told a bit of the story, you know.
1: Did he remember it?
2: He remembered it, yeah.
0: But you didn't bring it up on the night of his salvation?
1: Well,
0: you didn't feel
1: saying,
0: to sort of make him renounce it or something like that?
1: And
0: close all those doors?
1: I know, normally in Christianity you just say the sinner's prayer, but today we also need to say sorry for all of just this one, all of that crime.
0: And for dacking me.
2: How bad was that at school when kids get dacked?
1: Well, they don't do it. That's a terrible thing
2: to do. It's a terrible thing. So kids out there, behave yourself at school. Be nice. Yeah.
1: But if it happens to you, then you are a testimony, Matt, that it can turn out okay. You
2: That's
1: seem
2: right.
1: fairly functional.
2: That's right.
1: You're okay.
2: Yeah, beauty out of the ashes. That's right. There's a testimony to it. Yeah.
0: So as you got a bit older, did you play any other sports, or was that really the end of your sporting career?
2: I did a lot of tennis.
0: Okay.
2: Basketball.
0: Okay.
2: Yeah, I used to love basketball.
0: Any big fails in the tennis court?
2: Tennis, I remember my mate and I thought we were good.
0: Yeah,
2: and we played against the best two kids in Coffs.
1: Oh, right. Yeah.
2: Six love, six love.
0: You beat them 6-0. That's impressive.
2: No, we didn't even get one game against them. That was kind of the end of my tennis career.
0: Do you remember when jumping the net was a thing?
2: Because
0: John Newcomb, the Aussie guy who won a few Wimbledon, he used to always jump the net, and it was a thing. And I think every now and then people would try and jump the net and have a fail and actually end up on their face.
1: Yeah. I have to know, though, you're dacked. You're standing at the start line.
0: Oh, you're going back there.
1: Did you pick the pants up and run?
2: Yes, I did.
1: And how'd you go?
2: I just hope. I came last.
1: But you gave it a go.
2: So I still competed.
1: You
2: that's
1: finished
2: right, yeah.
1: the race.
2: Exactly. There's a sermon in that. There you've got to finish the race, Phil.
1: Pick up your pants that's and right. keep on a running.
0: So you had the red shorts in hand, the red face, running along like the sack race.
1: And he got the red place, the last one, whatever that was. Matt Prater, thank you for sharing
2: bless
1: and caring in our safe place.
2: Thank you, guys. Have a good one.
1: I'm just imagining Matt running down with his little red pants.
0: Oh, it's embarrassing, dear. Phil, if you get dacked like that in grade 5. We're very self-conscious as human
1: 100%.
0: Beings, aren't we?
1: Don't dack. Mm-hmm. That is, like, that's number one. As a mum, I would be down there having stern words, just quietly.
0: I think it still goes on, too.
1: No, don't. Don't.
0: The boys will
1: no,
0: be boys.
1: No, but... they won't. They won't. They just need mothering. Hey, give us your sporting fail.
0: Phil's going to stop every boy across Australia now from being naughty.
1: Well, just imagine. It has a big impact. Don't dack. Like, that's just a horrible thing to do.
0: It is. But it's funny. Good story
1: it's not
0: for
1: funny.
0: Us.
1: Well, it's funny now. But it's not even funny in hindsight. If you've got a sporting fail, share and care this morning. 1-800-316-316. Next up, we're going to remember the life of an incredible worship leader who has given us some beautiful songs, and we'll remember him next on Rise and Shine.
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0: That's Sean Rodriguez, Just Like God. You're on Rise and Shine with Fel and Andy.
1: And yesterday we had the news come through that Brian Dirksen has graduated to heaven after a very quick fight with cancer. Here's Tracy from our newsroom.
2: The Christian music community is mourning Canadian worship leader Brian Dirksen, who has passed away from cancer at the age of 60. He's renowned for writing worship anthems such as Refiner's Fire, Faithful One, and Come, Now is the Time to Worship. Fellow Christian singer-songwriter Matt Redman said Brian was a huge encouragement to him and he'll be deeply missed.
0: He sure will, Phil. I'd probably say he's the most famous Canadian worship leader I've ever heard of. He wrote some songs that we all know.
1: Yeah.
0: I think most of us would probably remember this one. Come.
1: Oh, I love this song.
0: Come, Now is the Time to Worship. This was big in the 90s, wasn't it?
1: Love this song.
0: And the other one, Refiner's Fire, you'd know this one as well.
1: Refiner's Fire. I think you've said it really well. These are an era where we soaked in worship songs. And they were just designed, weren't they, to lead you into the very presence of God. And I think that's where all worship leaders would say that was what their goal was. But I heard him talking about the way he went about songwriting, and he literally had them dropped from heaven. And you can hear that in songs like that. That's what I grew up with. I remember worshipping to those songs. Look, his family expressed gratitude in their official statement, which they shared to Instagram yesterday, saying that on July 21st at 6:45 a.m. their time, their beloved Brian passed away peacefully in his sleep at his family home, surrounded by those who loved him most. And the family were saying thank you to everyone who around the world had prayed and given and sent incredible messages of love.
0: Yeah, and that's nice. I mean, it's like you said, he's graduated to heaven, Phil, but it's still sad. He had six kids and a wife that he's now left behind. And you know what? I think it'd be nice if we prayed for them right now, Phil. So I'd ask everyone across Australia to join us. His wife's name is Joyce, and those six kids of various ages. Never easy to lose a dad like that and a husband. So, Father, we just pray for Joyce and these six children.
1: Yeah.
0: And, Lord, we just pray, comfort their hearts and just be with them. And, Jesus, the Bible says there's a time to weep. Lord, there is a time to mourn. We just pray that you just be with them in this season where they will grieve. Lord, they've lost a great man, Lord God. And we just thank you, though, for what you did in this man's life. He led millions into your presence. He led millions in worship. And, God, yes, we do know he's graduated to heaven. He's in heaven with you right now. But, God, we just pray for those who've been left behind that you'd strengthen them and that his songs would continue to touch many lives across the earth, Lord God. And his example would inspire many young men and women who also want to lead in worship. So we pray for this today in the mighty name of Jesus.
1: Amen.
0: Amen.
1: Amen. Here is one of the songs that we have loved of Brian's. This is Refiner's Fire. Brian,

0: song will continue to bless millions of people, I believe, in the years ahead. It's just one of those timeless worship songs.
1: Yeah, Brian Dirksen graduated to heaven yesterday. We are going to check in now with the news headlines. You're on Rise and Shine with Fel and Ed.
2: In stories making news, cost of living will dominate the first day of the National Labor Conference in Adelaide. The Prime Minister will open the conference with a speech about the cost of living crisis, claiming the government is working to address concerns. The official designs showcasing what the National Aquatic Centre will look like have been released as Brisbane marks 6 years to go until 2032 Olympic opening ceremony. It's understood seating capacity could be slashed to keep within budget. Overseas, and US President Donald Trump has threatened to bomb Iranian infrastructure any time there is an attack on a ship in the Strait of Hormuz. In the post on social media, he said the targets would include through, next to or in Tehran. Artificial intelligence giant OpenAI is rushing to find out how an autonomous agent escaped its testing environment and targeted other platforms. And pole vault champion Nina Kennedy has been named as Australia's flag bearer for the Commonwealth Games opening ceremony, with para swimmer Tim Hodge to carry the King's baton. That's the news and sport headlines. More details soon.
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0: Ben Reeves, Outrun You. You're on Rise and Shine with Phil and Andy. And what a great song, Phil, because we're talking about sporting fails. Because we've all had one, Phil. We've all done it.
1: Well,
0: we've all dropped the ball once. Tripped over something.
1: Maybe done an own goal. I'm not looking at anyone in particular, but you might have lost it for the team.
0: That's right.
1: Like young Andy did as the captain when he actually got them out. And that was it out of the statewide soccer championships.
0: Been sent off at a critical moment when the team needed you most and you're gone. We've all got a tale to tell, Phil.
1: Just before we see sporting excellence at the Comm Games, we thought we'd go there. What are the greatest sporting fails that you've had? And look, Alan, you're on the line.
2: G'day. Yeah, just bringing up about interesting sporting stories. Just that one. As a professional tennis coach and a player, I've got plenty of funny ones on the tennis court.
0: Oh, but yes.
1: Please, we would love that.
0: What do you got?
2: Well, playing a final, a big final, and I was playing my doubles partner. And we were deep in the third set. It was a really hot day. And, you know, I got really frustrated and I picked up the ball with the racket. I belted the ball into the back fence. I missed this point.
0: Yes.
2: And all of a sudden I got completely cramped in my body and I just fell over just in one motion and laid on the ground.
1: Oh, no.
2: And then my opponent, it was my doubles, he ran around the net and tripped on the post. He did the same thing. So we're like two worms just wriggling on the ground.
0: Was he running to help you, was he?
2: Yeah, he was running down. So we're both laying, looking at each other, going, can't move.
1: Look, honestly, tennis is supposed to be a non-contact sport. It's supposed to be safe.
0: Do you think that's why you guys never went to that next level as a doubles partnership? That was it?
2: Well, it was quite funny. But in saying that, the most amazing thing that I ever learned in a Christian walk, you talk about Matt being dacked, was we're at the football one day and our local team, the Red Devils, we used to have a big crowd, it was huge.
1: The Red Devils?
0: That was the team.
1: That doesn't sound like a good team. You can't join that team, Alan.
2: Well, but we're down by a couple of points with a few minutes to go and they threw the ball out to our winger, Stix Lawrence, and back in the day the shorts weren't that tight and the forwards come across and not rip his jocks and pads right off. There was nothing.
0: So Stixie's left there starkers.
2: Well, he was completely starkers, but he kept going to win the game.
1: He kept going.
0: Did he score the try?
2: But not only did he die, did the quarter to score. Nothing on.
1: Oh, no.
2: That is devotion to the cause. He never stopped. But I've got this picture of these two four butt cheeks going down the sideline.
0: So Stixie's done a diving try.
1: No!
2: He dived the quarter and we won the game.
1: You won the game.
2: You know what? Never give up. Never give up. It was at the crowd. There were 5,000 people cheering on these two butt cheeks.
1: No!
0: Look. Who would have ever thought that a semi-naked man by the name of Stixie playing for the Red Devils could have all taught us a Bible lesson to just never give up, just like the Apostle Paul taught us?
2: Well, that's what I thought. He just took it for the team. He wasn't going to stop. He just eyeballed the side. I'll never forget it. You could see his eyes were fixed on the prize, regardless of clothing failure.
1: I just feel like no one's ever going to forget it. There are 5,000 people, 10,000 eyes that can't unsee that image.
2: Everyone that was there that day was impressed.
0: Look, I reckon Stixie's never forgotten that moment. Oh, that may be one of the greatest moments of his life.
1: Well, of sporting moments. That could become the greatest sporting victory of all time, taking it for the team. Well, put his body on the line, literally.
2: You know what? How much can you go? I've often thought of Sticks up the sideline. Even though the way I'm missing things get tough, I'm thinking Sticks. I want to be like Stix.
1: What would Stix do from now on throughout the day? What would Stix do?
0: I'm also thinking that it increased his speed, you know, unhindered by the jocks and the shorts. That may have actually given him another half a second of pace over 100 yards. What do you reckon?
2: He just looked straight ahead. He just had his eyes for the try line.
1: It might have made
2: the cover was coming across and the dive into the corner. That was impressive.
0: A new dive.
1: And look, no one's coming for him. I reckon if I was the other team, I'd just be like, hands up, I'm running the other direction. Yeah. Stix, you got this.
2: Well, all, yeah. Well, all I'll say is he wasn't chaired off, but they did get him another pair of shorts.
1: Good. Well, Alan, you've taken it. That's it. That's the best of the day, I have to say. Well played.
0: Good
1: well
0: work, played. Mate.
2: Have a great day.
1: Thanks, Alan. Bye.
2: Bye.
0: I reckon, Phil, every school when I grew up and every sporting team had someone called Sticks.
1: Really?
0: Yeah. Anyone with the skinny legs, and they're often on the wing.
1: That's probably good, because now all of those Stickses are today going to be questioned. Hey, were you the one who scored that miraculous goal that I've heard about on Vision this morning?
0: Yeah. Oh, too funny.
1: Very funny. Well, give us a buzz if you've got a sporting tale to tell. 1-800-316-316. Next up, yesterday was Brain Health Day, and... Well, did we remember?
0: Maybe. I forgot.
1: So we're going to check in with a psychologist about how to get our brains healthy. That's up next on Rise and Shine.
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0: Micah Tyler, Colton Dixon, perfectly. You're on Rise and Shine with Fel and Andy.
1: Well, yesterday was World Brain Day. So to make sure our brains are all functioning and healthy, we thought it'd be a good idea to talk today to a practicing registered psychologist. His name is Ken Carroll, also spent 18 years serving in a state police force in Australia as well. And he joins us on the line now. Kenny Carroll, welcome to Rise and Shine.
2: Thanks, Andy. Thanks, Phil. How are you guys going?
0: Yeah, look, we're good. I'm wondering how good now that you, when you start talking about brain health, you start thinking, well, how healthy is my brain? I don't look at it very often. I feel like I'm using it. Okay. What is the story with brain health, do you reckon?
2: Well, I think yesterday was actually Brain Health Day. Correct me if I'm wrong. Anyway, so there is an organisation that deals specifically, there's several. There's one in particular that deals specifically with brain health, known as the Global Council on Brain Health. So they're a bunch of independent scholars and, thinkers and whatnot, scientists that deal primarily with brain health. And what they say is there's six pillars to having good brain health. And they are, and some of these are the ones that we've gone through already on the program thus far.
1: Yeah.
2: But they are exercise, sleep, nutrition, cognitive stimulation, social engagement, and stress management.
0: Wow.
2: So they're the six ones that, and they're all interrelated, of course, very much interrelated. So the stress management and emotional regulation, well, what happens if we have stress? It impairs our memory, can actually even damage some structures in our brain, and it contributes to anxiety and depression, of course. So what do we do to mitigate that? Well, we do things like, mindfulness and exercise, which we've gone through separately on the podcast thus far.
1: But let's just stop there, Kenny. This kind of surprises me. So physical exercise actually helps our brain health.
2: Absolutely. Yeah, it's the big one, actually, physical exercise. So, stress, when we have stress, we have cortisol, a stress hormone, and adrenaline, and all these things running through our body. And it's very fight, flight, or freezy, right?
1: Mm.
2: So that's what happens in the fight, flight, or freeze, which is a mechanism to help us survive. So when we saw the tiger or whatever, we went fight, flight, or freeze. So what we do to, but that stays in our body for a long time. And so what are we going to do to get rid of the stress, like the cortisol and whatnot, is when we exercise, we get the happy hormones like serotonin and endorphins and whatnot going through our system that kind of rids the body of the stress hormones.
0: So good. And I think this is really helpful. I mean, I'm thinking as a parent with kids, some of the things that we can be mindful of and be like, okay, well, if they're finding something stressful, then perhaps today we're talking sport. There might be something in. You get a few of those benefits together, don't you? Get the exercise, but you also mentioned social engagement.
2: Correct.
0: There's some of those other pieces. It's actually the reason we probably put our kids into sporting activities and teams is that there's multiple of those things that are going to benefit them and through life stresses as well.
2: Absolutely. And I mean, it teaches them some good skills, teamwork, doesn't it? I mean, how important is teamwork in a working life and in family life and everything like that, So I think it's one of the big ones, actually, physical exercise.
1: Yeah, and it's interesting, Kenny, because as you're talking, I'm thinking, it just sounds like we've got to make sure our kids aren't on devices all the time.
2: Yeah.
1: Because, devices stop us from exercising, they stop us from engaging with people.
0: Yeah.
1: And they can cause stress and anxiety because, let's be honest, online bullying is a thing, especially for younger people today, and that can create stress and anxiety in young kids' minds. So I guess as parents, it's really wise if we can try and encourage them away from devices into other activities as well.
2: I agree, and it's a funny thing, isn't it? Because on one hand, they need it. They need that kind of knowledge. I'm not talking about gaming from, 8 p.m. to 4 a.m. I mean, that they need that kind of knowledge of how, the internet works and all those kind of things. But on the other hand, it should probably be minimized to, whatever is best that the parents think so that they can go out and socialize, go around, kick a footy outside, get in the sun, stuff like that.
0: Yeah, very good. It's interesting. The Bible says that bodily exercise profiteth a little. Like there is profit in, of course, we look a lot at our spiritual health, but there's something to be said, isn't there, for just being aware, all of those different areas of our life work together so that we're around and we're helpful and being active for as long as possible. So, Kenny, thank you. Yeah. Really good insight
2: pleasure.
0: This morning for World Brain Day.
1: Well, yesterday was World Brain Day and I forgot about it, Phil, so...
0: send you out for a run and get it all happening.
2: Yeah, mate.
1: Because last week I said, oh, we'll talk to the psychologist on Wednesday. It's World Brain Day, and forgot
0: well,
1: all about
0: it's
1: it.
0: It's Thursday, but, you know, close. Never too late, is it, really?
2: Never.
1: Well, our brains will be all the better now that we've spoken to you, Kenny, and that's yes. Australia-wide. Everyone listening right now, we now know at least do some exercise, engage with some human beings, yeah. and have healthy, happy brains.
0: Brilliant.
2: That's it. Thank you so much. Appreciate it.
0: Thanks, Kenny.
2: Okay. See
1: you. See you, mate. Well, speaking of having happy, healthy brains, Phil, I think talking about our sporting fails brings health and happiness to everyone's brains.
0: It's certainly making us joyful this morning. I reckon we've got time to fit one more in before the news. Sporting fails, what could it be? Up next, you're on Rise and Shine.

0: That is Unspoken, sung by The Cure. You're on Rise and Shine with Fel and Andy, and we are talking about sporting fails leading up to the Comm Games kicking off tomorrow.
1: We can't get enough of them.
0: In Glasgow.
1: And look, there's been so many today. So many people putting their hand up to say, look, I failed at sport, but I had a crack.
0: That's it.
1: We actually love it when we talk about someone else.
0: It's an Aussie tradition, Phil.
1: Yeah, have a go.
0: That's right.
1: I love it. And so the phone lines have lit up. And look, I reckon we can fit one more in. Rodney, you're here on the line. You got a sporting fail for us?
2: Oh, righto. Back when I was a young fella racing motocross, it was a particularly wet and muddy scenario, and there was this creek that was flowing through the track, and there were so many really deep ruts, like really deep ruts, and there were people crashing and falling all over the place. Well, a young bloke that was ended up being a groomsman in my wedding was early in his days. He was an apprentice of mine as a motor mechanic. He went on to become a national contender racing motocross, and he gave me some really good advice. Mm-hmm. And that was, when you get to the creek and it looks like there's no way through, fix your eyes on something immovable on the other side. Just focus on that. Don't worry about where you're going. You'll get straight through.
1: Okay. Right?
2: The rest of it will handle. Right?
1: Sounds good.
2: I thought, well, okay, I've got to this. I'll do this. And it's really quite scriptural to keep your eye on the prize.
0: The fail
2: came in is that once you get through the obstacle, you should lift your eyes up and look to the next challenge. I failed in that. And that stump that I had fixed my eyes on, I was so fixated on, I smashed straight into it, wrecking my bike. And I, of course, didn't finish that race. I was just so blessed that I didn't break any bones that particular time.
1: Oh, darling. Fix your eyes on the prize, then move it, thanks, because otherwise you'll whack yourself into it. No. Oh, Rodney. Oh, that's just... At least you didn't break anything. You're right. That's the win. Really,
0: that is
1: isn't
0: the win. Yep.
1: Deary me.
2: Yeah.
1: Deary me. Did you keep going in other races, or was that the end of your career in motocross?
2: No. That wasn't the end of the career. There were other breakages after that, bodily and cycling and stuff.
1: Oh,
2: that was a really good lesson.
1: Yes.
2: Can
0: I ask you, mate, were you ever inspired by the one and only Evel Knievel as a kid? watching him jump buses and Grand Canyons and Las Vegas.
2: Interesting that you should ask that, because our motorcycle club, the Clare Motorcycle Club, we used to put on displays at country shows and various different things. And I was the guy that did the car and people jumping.
1: Oh.
2: I was the guy that jumped through boxes of on fire cardboard boxes.
1: Really?
2: I was that guy. Yeah.
1: How do you practice for that?
2: Oh, well, it's about, but you guys would understand the safety matrix.
1: I don't know that.
2: Safety matrix. Okay, well, basically you've got a graph and you're looking at, okay, what am I going to do? There's your base thing. What are you going to do? And then the vertical one is, how dangerous is it? Is it going to put it result in catastrophe? So you've got a scale of 1, 2, 3, 4, 5.
1: Yeah. Right?
2: How catastrophic it could get. And then the other thing is, how likely is it? So you're working out where to fit in that matrix where it fits. And, of course, even jumping over, 10 cars, you're working out, well, okay, catastrophically, look, if you don't jump far enough, you could make a mess of it, right? But on the other hand, I'm confident, I am courageous, I can do this. So you figure, nah, that's all right, I've got it covered, and you go for it.
1: Yeah, ask a young guy whose brain isn't properly developed about that. Yeah, no, it'll be fine.
0: Well,
1: what could possibly go wrong?
0: I mean, I don't think the world will ever see another Evel Knievel. You know, he broke 35 major bones in his body.
1: Oh, my going?
0: He, in his 12-year stunt career, he spent 3 years in hospitals. And he actually broke almost every bone in his body, not including the major bones. Like, that guy was just...
1: It sounds like maybe that triangle stuff. He was just like, it was always at the pointy end, and he was like, she'll be right, mate. It'll be fine.
0: No one showed him that triangle, mate, what you just described to us.
2: Pretty much. I couldn't have done that because of the... I've got this terrible allergic reaction that clearly he didn't. And I've had to say that to doctors and different people in the time, and I asked, you know, what is your, do you have any allergies? And my biggest allergy is pain.
0: Yeah, that's it.
1: Pain. I'm allergic to pain, so let's stay safe. Hey, Rodney, thank you so much for giving us a buzz and sharing your fail.
2: You're welcome. God bless you guys.
0: I think many of us males can relate to that, Phil. Allergic to pain and the cold and the flu.
1: Yes, tick, tick, tick. Hey, we're heading up to the news now. On the other side of it, it's Bible Story Sound Off on Rise and Shine.

0: Coming up today with Jen Spiker.
1: A dream to travel the world. But what if that dream doesn't satisfy? Hear how Chris Grates found the piece that he was searching for on The Story today. And I am highlighting a conversation with the son of David Wilkerson, the author of The Cross and the Switchblade. Join me just after 2020 for that and more.
0: Vision National News, equipping you to engage your world.
2: In this bulletin, the Labor conference underway and a cyber breach under investigation. With more, I'm Tracy Weir. Labor's national conference will start in Adelaide today in what's expected to be a highly staged managed event. Thousands of delegates will attend the four-day gathering to debate policy issues. The Prime Minister will use his opening speech to talk about the economy and cost of living pressures. He'll also announce an expansion to the paid prac program to a further 10 occupations. Origin Energy is investigating a potential data breach which could impact millions of Australians. Hackers claim they have stolen customer information. While it's still unclear what types of data have been exposed or who is affected, cybersecurity expert Troy Hunt says it's clear the threat is serious.
3: It's enough for them to make an announcement to the ASX, so obviously they believe it's credible. What we don't really know yet is what sort of data specifically has been compromised. We're hearing names and contact info and billing history. I wonder if it might be another similar scenario to Optus.
2: The electricity retailer was tipped off by journalists about the incident. New research reveals one in five Australians are skipping hygiene essentials to make ends meet. The Good 360 report found young people are most at risk, with more than half experiencing hygiene poverty at some point. Spokesperson Alison Covington says they're doing without a number of common items.
4: Body wash, toothpaste and toothbrush, it's an everyday essential that most Australians need access to and many of us take for granted. And what that means is that in terms of mental health is reduced because they don't have access, and that affects their ability to attend school, education, and just everyday social events.
2: Cost of living is expected to dominate day one of the Labor conference in Adelaide. Thick fog is causing chaos both on Brisbane roads and in the skies. Four inbound flights have been diverted today due to pilot visibility issues. Speaking with Jason Matthews, Brisbane Airport spokesman Peter Doherty has provided an update on which flights have been impacted.
5: VA446 from Darwin has gone to the Gold Coast. QF16 from Los Angeles has also gone to the Gold Coast. And JQ965 from Perth to the Gold Coast. QF98 from Manila is just diverting to Sydney.
2: Anyone travelling is being advised to check for updates. The Australian Christian Lobby has welcomed the passing of new care and protection laws for children in the Northern Territory. It says they will strengthen protections for vulnerable children across the top end. The ACL believes the laws will prioritise safety and improve stability, permanency and legal representation for children. Northern Territory Director Nicholas Lay noted that Territory children have not been adequately protected in the past, and these laws seek to address that. An American evangelist plans to turn a former Vermont college campus into a Christian university. It was owned by a Christian whiskey tycoon who wanted to give it away to a fellow believer. Evangelist Tommy Zito reportedly reached a confidential deal to turn the 26-building complex and 40 hectares of land into a Christ-centered university. That's the latest news. Sport is next.
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2: Sport and the Penrith Panthers have suffered a hit ahead of tonight's opening match of round 21 of the NRL, with star fullback Dylan Edwards ruled out of the game with the Eels, the former Blues Origin star requiring 10 stitches to close a cut to his head during last week's loss to the Broncos. In the AFL, Melbourne vice-captain Jack Viney has returned to training. He's yet to play this year after dealing with back and Achilles injuries. And Australia's fastest woman, Tori Lewis, has broken her own Australian 100-metre record just hours out from the start of the Commonwealth Games. That's the latest Vision National News. I'm Tracy Weir.
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2: Time now for a look at the weather. A cold front is bringing blustery winds, some showers and small hail to South Australia, Tasmania and Victoria. Showers for parts of Queensland's east coast in moist onshore winds. A high is causing brisk winds to ease and most showers to clear in WA's south while keeping elsewhere dry. The capital city forecast today, Sydney expecting a sunny day, a top of 20. In Melbourne, clearing showers and 13 degrees. Brisbane expecting a mostly sunny day with a top of 24. Sunny in Perth and 19 degrees. Adelaide expecting a possible shower or two and a top of 14. In Canberra, mostly sunny and 13 today. Hobart expecting a windy day with rain increasing and a top of 9 degrees. And in Darwin, sunny and 31. 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
1: And we are coming at you from the Hub this morning. Good morning if you're just waking up in WA. Also, a big shout out to all of our Tasmanian listeners. We love Tassie so much. And there's a town in Tasmania called Shearwater. It's on the north coast, about 20 k's east of Davenport. It's a fast-growing town, and it's known for its rich local bird life.
2: Beautiful.
1: Now, let's talk about some of these birds.
2: Okay.
1: It's got some of those wading birds. You know those ones that sort of walk around in the semi-shallow water? And one of them is actually called a pied oyster catcher.
2: Pied?
1: Well, do you think they
2: probably don't eat pies, but there you
1: I'm
2: go.
1: I'm thinking it eats oysters, though. It also gets a lot of mutton birds, millions,
2: Ooh.
1: In fact, millions of short-tailed shearwaters, which are actually known as mutton birds,
2: wow.
1: migrate to Tasmania's coastal areas every year. And the local fauna, it's also home to fairy penguins and other native wildlife.
2: There you go.
1: Doesn't it sound nice?
2: Very good.
1: Shearwater, Tasmania. And of course, what makes Shearwater even better is one of the many towns across Australia in every state that has a transmitter that broadcasts Vision via an FM radio frequency. And in Shearwater, you can hear Vision on 87.6 FM. And the weather today in Shearwater got down to 6 degrees this morning, currently sitting at about 7. Won't get much higher. It's definitely a day to wear a Tassie tux, as they call them, which is sort of those semi-knee-length, really warm puffer jackets, mm-hmm. Because it's only going to be 10 degrees today. But good morning, everyone in Shearwater, Tasmania. We love you, and we pray God blesses you today.
2: And a verse for your hour. I've been encouraged by the prayers that Paul prayed. You can pray them for yourself. You just change it rather than saying you to me or I or the person in your life that you want to pray for. Here, we've been reading from Ephesians 3:16 onward, and we just prayed in the last hour about knowing that Christ will make his home in our hearts and our roots growing down into his love. Verse 18 says this, and may you have the power, or may I have the power to understand, as all God's people should, how wide, how long, how high, and how deep his love is for me. May I experience the love of Christ, though it is too great to understand fully. Then I will be made complete with all the fullness of life and power that comes from God. Praise God. Amen.
1: I'm going to take that one, Phil.
2: Yeah, what a great prayer. You can read it yourself. It's Ephesians 3, verse 16 to 19, a great prayer to pray over yourself or your loved ones.
1: Awesome.
2: Next up, we have Bible sound-off coming up.

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I'm not the best example or the man that I should be, but I hope you'll find Jesus in spite of me.

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2: Gorgeous.
1: What a beautiful song. In Spite of Me, you're in Rise and Shine with Fel and Andy.
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2: That's right, we've gone back in time in a time machine and we've sucked out a sound, and now your job is to match the sound to the story, and it's a new sound.
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1: 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This is it.
2: There's not much. It's only day two. But there's a few stories that could work. One more listen. There you go. If you think you know, give us a buzz. 1-800-316-316 for the Bible story sound off.
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0: And that is I Am They singing Promises. You're on Rise and Shine with Fel and Andy.
1: 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A great prize! Sounds easy, but is it? 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
2: That's right, we've gone back in time and sucked out a sound from a Bible story. Now we're trying to match them back together.
0: Well, let's find out how easy it is, Phil, but let's have another listen to the sound in case you missed it.
2: That's all we're working with. Well, Richard, you think you know?
3: I think it's Jesus being baptised.
2: Oh, watery sound you're hearing there.
0: Mm.
2: Very good.
0: Good answer, but...
2: Nope. Oh. Keep trying.
3: Oh.
2: Good effort. Thanks Richard.
0: Pleasure. See you, mate.
2: Bye. Marie, bring it. What do you reckon?
4: Well, I'm just wondering if it's when Elisha and the students were cutting timber near the Jordan River and the iron axe head flew off into the deep.
0: Oh, yes.
2: That would be a tricky story for us to choose to be part of.
0: Sounds like it.
2: It does seem like it. Is it it?
0: Those young Bible college students,
2: yes. Yeah,
0: borrowing an axe off someone. Is it the right answer?
2: Oh. It does show you, though, God's interested in those really natural moments, hey? Like, they lose an axe.
0: Mm-hmm.
2: He's not like, oh, I'm too spiritual for that problem. Mm-hmm. No, he's there. He helps.
0: That's right.
2: Yeah, beautiful. It's not that one, though. But thanks, Marie.
4: Thank you. Bye.
0: Yeah.
2: That's so good.
0: Sometimes I feel when we crash our cars and pray, God doesn't miraculously heal the car, does he?
2: No, and that's...
0: Sometimes he does, though.
2: And he's bringing back a painful memory from my youth. Thank you, Andy. And
0: that's just what I thought of when we're talking about
2: it. We don't have time to go into that whole story, but yes. Thank you. Sharing is caring.
0: It is caring.
2: It is.
0: It's therapy.
2: Is it always caring? Not always. It depends on your co-worker. Hey, next up, we're heading to the Bible study on Rise and Shine.

0: John Redick, no fear. This is Rise and Shine with Fel and Andy.
1: We're looking at the story of Abraham and his wife Sarah in the book of Genesis. I believe, Fel, we're up to chapter 18 today.
0: Yeah, we are. And look, if you have ever had a promise from God or God has told you something and it seemed just way out there, you were like, that is going to be very hard for God to do, you're in good company because we have Abraham and Sarah here and they have a covenant relationship with God. They've cut covenant and God has promised them two things, one, land, and secondly, descendants. And Abraham has had a visit from God previously and God has said, hey, you're going to have a baby, or your wife Sarah will. And he said to God at that point, how can I become a father at the age of 100 and Sarah at 90 years old? So, I mean,
1: and he had a laugh, didn't he?
0: Let's be honest. Yeah. That is a big call. I can understand. He did laugh. He laughed and God said, no, it's possible. It's going to happen. And then we come again and we see, and yesterday we talked about hospitality. God comes to visit.
1: So nice, yeah. And in this visit, and while the angel of the Lord and the two angels with him are eating the food that Abraham and his people prepared, God just sort of says, oh, where's Sarah, your wife? And Abraham's like, oh, you know, she's just back there somewhere. And the Lord says deliberately so that Sarah can hear it, well, about this time, your wife Sarah is going to have a son. Now, Sarah's 89 years old at this time. I mean, I'm laughing. And Abraham is like 98 years old. And the Bible says that Sarah laughs within herself saying, after I've grown old, shall I have pleasure, my Lord being old also. And it's interesting. The Lord then says to Abraham, why did Sarah laugh saying, shall I surely bear a child since I'm old? Is anything too hard for the Lord? And I do love that verse, Phil. Is anything too hard for the Lord? And so obviously Sarah kind of is laughing because she's like, this is almost unbelievable. It's ridiculous. And God does correct her a little bit. But you know what? She still has the baby. That just shows sometimes we do doubt God and we do sometimes as humans react to God's promises in a very human way. But he's still loving and gracious with us, isn't he? And these guys still had the baby when he was 99 and she was about 90.
0: Yeah, and I think this is the verse in that whole chapter that is really good to meditate on. So that means to mutter, to think about, to say to yourself over and over again, is anything too hard for the Lord? And it's good because the first thing that God does when he's faced with this unbelief or this opportunity for unbelief, you can see here with Sarah and earlier with Abraham in chapter 17, is he gets them back into thinking about how God is able and he will fulfill the promise he's given. And that's what we need to do ourselves. So as we come into a situation and we're tempted to laugh and go, oh, that's impossible, rather than mouthing that out, rather than speaking it into existence, a better place is to come back to verses like this that reiterate, is anything too hard for God? Well, no, it's not. The God who made heaven and earth, he's the same God who's going to come through for me. And as you do that, you reaffirm the faith that you have in your heart, and that way you keep the promise in your life.
1: Yeah. So Sarah's reaction was very human. Yeah. And if we're honest with ourselves, every time we read the Bible, my human nature reacts. You know, I don't know about you, but whenever I read the Bible, it's like the Word of God is just cutting through my humanity, cutting through my unbelief, my attitudes, whatever's going on internally. And it's like a sword, the Bible says, and it cuts through that stuff and it purifies your heart, purifies your faith. And so we all have this human nature, which kind of wrestles against God and doesn't always agree.

0: with God, and that's why we need to read our Bibles.
1: Yes.
0: That's why we're reading the Bible right now, because the Word of God is what builds our faith. And obviously, what the Lord was doing here is he was building their faith, because without faith, we can't please God. Without faith, we won't lay hold of the promises of God. So, and the Word of God does correct us. And I don't know about you, Phil, I feel corrected by the Word of God sometimes when I'm reading it. I'm like, oh, yeah, that's right, God, you said that.
1: Yes.
0: And I have to say, I'm sorry for doubting you. I'm sorry for thinking human thoughts. And in the same way the Bible does that to me, God was doing that to Sarah. And he did it to Abraham in the previous chapter, as you pointed out off air. So it's a great story in the Bible.
1: Yeah, it is. And a great reminder for us to be reading the Bible. You don't have to read it all in a day, but reading little bits, because faith begins where the will of God is known. Mm. And so you have to know the will of God. Well, how does that come? It comes a number of different ways, but honestly, the best place to find the will of God is in the Bible.
0: Amen.
1: As you're reading it, this is it. This is the Holy Spirit inspired words from God. This is God's word, literally. And as you read it, and if you can read it out loud, even better.
0: Yeah.
1: As you read this, is anything too hard for the Lord and you're facing something that looks impossible today? Maybe as you're in the car and on your way to work today, what a great opportunity to say, is anything too hard for God? No, it's not. Okay, God, I ask you for your help, for your wisdom, for your strength, for your grace, whatever it is. But it starts with this knowledge that, yeah, God is for me, not against me.
0: Amen. It's a great verse, Phil. It's encouraging me right now. I'm believing God for stuff right now too that's impossible in the natural, but with God, all things are possible. And like you said, just read the Bible. The Bible is the greatest book ever written. It's still the most widely read book ever written. It's the most widely sold book ever written. It is the Word of God. It's untouchable, unmatchable, and it is what builds our faith, isn't it?
1: And one last thing, because it just came to mind as you were saying that, Andy. Sometimes there are barren areas in our life. So these guys had been barren for like 100 years, 90 years, and they hadn't seen any growth. They hadn't seen a baby.
0: Mm.
1: But God can do in a year what has not happened in that 90 years. He can do it really quickly. That those things that you have even just put to the side, and I'm sure at times Sarah had given up on that promise and on what she thought God had told her was going to happen, but then God comes, and even when it looks impossible, even when it looks like that barrenness is there, God has said, believe me again.
0: Amen.
1: And it will come to pass.
0: Amen. What a good word. So encouraging.
1: Amen. Genesis. Ooh,
0: I think I can go and have breakfast now, Phil. Okay. You turn his radio thing off and go home and have a chill.
1: We are spent.
0: I'm done.
1: It is the Word of God, right? Believe again. Hey, let's pray. Father, we just thank you right now, for there are people listening right now and they have given up. There are things that you have placed in their heart that have just been left barren, and they've looked at it and gone, why are you so barren for so long?
0: Yeah.
1: And those we just call back to life right now, that Lord, once again, we say in faith that you will bring it to pass. You will bring it to life. And where there's been a drought, there will be a flood, and we will start to see great things happen where there has been great despair, because nothing is impossible for God. Amen.
0: Amen. Good one. I really enjoyed that Bible study today, Phil. Even I got something out of it.
1: Even I. It is. It's one. I encourage you, have a read of Genesis. We'll be there again tomorrow. Coming up next, all through the morning, we've been looking at sporting fails. I reckon we've got time for just one more after the news headlines on Rise and Shine.
2: In stories making news, the Prime Minister is expected to announce an expansion to the paid prac program as part of Labor's national conference in Adelaide. People training in a further 10 occupations will get government assistance from next July. Queensland is today marking the six-year countdown for the 2032 Brisbane Olympic and Paralympic Games. Several flights into Brisbane Airport have been diverted this morning due to visibility issues, a thick blanket of fog creating troublesome conditions for pilots. Travellers also advised to check with their airlines for updates. A US intelligence report indicates Russia likely played a key role in helping Iran identify and target secret CIA locations in the Gulf. Officials suspect Iranian forces used Russian-enhanced drones equipped with navigation systems designed to bypass jamming technology. In sport, the Penrith Panthers have suffered a hit ahead of tonight's NRL game against the Eels, with star fullback Dylan Edwards ruled out. Tom Jenkins will start at fullback. That's the news and sport headlines. More details soon.
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0: Jesus is coming back.
1: Forrest Frank and Josiah Queen singing Jesus is coming back soon. They're singing it together, Phil.
2: You're on Rise and Shine. And look, this morning, all through the morning, we have been celebrating sporting fails. The Comm Games, they kick off tomorrow, and that's going to be celebrating all sporting greatness.
1: Mm-hmm.
2: We thought, let's set the bar low this morning. It's actually more fun when something goes wrong, to be honest. And all through the morning, we're getting so many texts through of people enjoying the chuckles. It has been fun laughing at other people's misfortune.
1: Misery and misfortune, Phil, because every Aussie's got a tale.
2: Yes.
1: Everyone's got a story of something went horribly wrong in a game of sport.
2: Well, we've got Adam here on the line. Adam, you've got one for us?
3: Oh, yeah. Well, it's funny. Where do we start? I'm a modest man.
2: Okay. Take it away, Adam. Now, we like to say it's a safe place. We listen, but we don't judge. So, no judgment. A little bit of judgment.
3: Yes. Well, I used to love sailing, tennis and sailing with my sports at school.
2: Mm-hmm.
3: And we were on the water down there, so down in Balmain in Sydney, and it was a lovely spot. So I used to do the sailing and sail 18-foot skiffs, which
2: wow.
3: are
1: yep.
3: a nice little boat.
2: Wow. That sounds good.
3: And we had the most beautiful harbour down there right at on our foreshore, so it was quite delicious.
1: And quite delicious.
2: It just sounds idyllic. You're sailing for sport. I mean, what could be better? That's fabulous.
1: And they fly those 18-foot skiffs, don't
2: they?
1: They go so fast.
3: Well, they fly a lot more than my ability, that's for sure.
2: What could possibly go wrong then, Adam?
3: Well, you know, in Sydney, it's not as bad as Melbourne, but on a dime, you can get a lovely, subtly, you know, gushing through.
2: Mm-hmm.
3: And we were halfway through a race, and I really never dealt with a subtly faster when I'm out a little 80-foot skiff. And I got blown all the way to Cockatoo Island and crashing into there, and didn't know what to do. And I had a couple of rookies with me as well, so they were missed. And so when we were trying to win this race against these other schools, and it was very, very scary.
2: Oh, darling. So you're blowing out, you're in the race, Norm, and then suddenly you're at Cockatoo Island, you're blowing away about. So it's scary. What did you think? What did you do? You probably didn't have mobile phones.
3: No, well, this would have been 1991 to 93, somewhere like that. So that's a long time ago.
2: Oh, no.
1: Were you guys doing that thing when you got blown off course? When you know you go up what do you call that thing when you're off the boat,
2: like
1: almost
2: the
1: just
2: brace?
1: Leaning back?
3: I've forgotten.
1: Yeah,
3: I was always the stage after that, which is called capsizing. So that's when you actually.
2: So had you capsized at this point, Adam?
3: Yeah, we always many times. That's the thing. It went over and over and over. The mast had come off. There's no way of putting that back on. There's the MSB, which is the local. You know, I forgot what that stands for now. It's changed now. Waterways or whatever it was. But the
1: yeah.
3: boats were flying around, and Birkenhead Marina were there, and the rest of it. So they were helping us. Yeah,
2: no.
3: My poor teacher was up there with these little chugger chugger, and he couldn't do anything because he had about 10 of us all blown away. And
2: no.
3: Mr. Havachat, his name was Havy. We used to call him Mr. Havachat. So that's all he was good for.
2: So they found you and they're trying to get you back. Did you finish the race?
3: Well, yeah, hitting the shore and being towed in and
2: being towed
3: very
2: in.
3: Red-faced and
2: looking
3: like the amateur that I am, yeah.
2: Over the finish line, but with a tugboat, it's not quite the same thing. Oh, Adam, there you go. I'm sure you're not the only one. A sailing race, that's pretty tough.
1: Well, anyway, we hope you've found some healing and therapy in sharing this story with us too, Adam.
3: Well, yeah. I mean, do you want to go out for a sail sometime, man?
1: Love to, mate. If you still do it, yeah, let's do it.
2: We'd trust you. You couldn't do it twice.
1: Yeah.
2: Oh, dear. Well done. Thank you, Adam, for sharing this morning.
3: My pleasure.
2: Have a great day,
1: you,
2: guys.
1: Mate.
2: Bye.
1: Yeah, thanks, Adam. And look, if you've just joined us, we've had some tales from soccer, from
2: mm-hmm.
1: rugby union,
2: mm-hmm.
1: from rugby league, tennis, motocross, all sports covered today, Phil, in Sporting Fails.
2: Very sporty. Very sporty. And look, if you want to catch up on them, the podcast is a good place to go, the Rise and Shine podcast, where most of these will be replayed later on today. Coming up next, though, we're making space for Neil Johnson, the sporting superstar. I'm sure he must have had a fail or two.
1: Yeah, at least he's seen one, Phil. We're going to have to quiz him about it.
2: Seen sport next on Rise and Shine.
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8: Have you ever referred to yourself as a natural-born warrior? I know people who say that all the time as a way of justifying their permanent state of anxiety and apprehension. It's not true, you know. The great preacher and theologian of the 20th century, Dr. E. Stanley Jones, had this to say on the subject of worry. We are inwardly fashioned for faith, not fear. Fear is not our native land, faith is. We are so made that worry and anxiety are sand in the machinery of life. Faith is the oil. We live better by faith and confidence than by fear, doubt, and anxiety. In anxiety and worry, our being is gasping for breath. These are not our native air. But in faith and confidence, we breathe freely. These are our native air. He concludes, we are inwardly constructed in nerve and tissue, brain, cell, and soul for faith and not for fear. God made us that way. To live by worry is to live against reality. A natural-born warrior? I don't think so. Jesus put it this way, don't worry about tomorrow. It will have enough worries of its own. There is no need to add to the trouble each day brings. I'm Graham Agnew.
5: Just the right mix of things to inspire and things to make you smile. Rise and shine with Fel and Andy on Vision.

0: And that is Jay King singing Hard Place here on Rise and Shine with Fel and Andy. If you're just joining us, we've been talking all day about sporting fails.
1: Yeah.
0: Because the Comm Games kick off tomorrow, and that's going to be all about sporting success, breaking records, win, win, win,
1: and that
0: going
1: is
0: for gold.
1: Boring. We want the fails. We want to start with the bar gone low. So we wouldn't normally go to Neil for a fail. We'd go to you for success. But Neil Johnson, he's barreled in here, ready to get going for 2020. Have you thought about maybe changing the 2020 theme song to something more like this? Like, this is kind of exciting, isn't it?
2: Well, it's very exciting music. I don't know whether I even have a theme song for 2020.
1: We could come up with one.
0: We need one. We need one.
1: We do.
2: Yes.
1: But have you had a sporting fail? Surely not now.
2: Look, I've already shared my sporting fail with you at a time in the past.
0: Okay.
2: So I won't focus on that. But that was the time when I was in a relay race and the elastic in my underwear had given way. And
1: that's what we want again.
2: Yeah, okay.
1: We want that again.
0: Tell it again.
1: We
0: want that. About
1: no
0: it,
1: one
0: actually.
1: In Australia is saying, "Oh, just go skip over that." They're all doubling down.
0: Talk us through it, Neil. What was the length of the relay? How old were you?
2: Oh, look, I would have been a young teenager, maybe a tween, something like that.
1: Yes.
2: And a relay race, one of those things. I probably realised putting the underwear on that morning that something might have been amiss,
1: really?
2: But I don't know whether you think deeply about these things as a young teenager.
0: Well, you do focus on the race.
2: Up, up for the race. And, you know, look, I can't even remember. I'm sure we lost.
0: Mm.
2: I can't remember how long the relay was. But I just know that I would have been one of the early ones because they always save the best to last.
1: They do. Yeah.
2: So one of the early runners. But they probably, I can't remember how everyone's reaction was. I don't know whether anyone even knows.
1: They would have known.
2: Because I would have been keeping that secret.
0: Until now.
1: Let's take it through because some people wouldn't have heard last time you told the story.
0: Yeah.
1: You've got the person and they're running up to you and you've got your arm out ready to collect the baton. Now, that's make you practice.
2: Yeah.
1: What happened at that moment?
2: Well, it's a matter of this was probably all going on to my unawareness in the lead up to. But I would have realised that the fail had an effect on my running as I had started to run the relay race.
1: Wow.
2: So that's just my.
1: So the whole team is looking at you. No, you're not getting off that easy now. And you take off. You've got the baton. So everyone's watching young Neil and his skinny legs take off down the track. And as it goes, do the pants start to slip or what's going on?
2: Well, you know, as most people can sort of, you know, empathise here, when you have this issue, you have this sort of hitching thing that you do in the lead up.
1: Sure.
2: So while you're in the relay race, you are not conscious of the ability to hitch. So you've just got to bear up under the tension of what's happening.
1: Yes.
0: So basically what you're saying is as you're sprinting, and you must have been going at a terrific rate of knots,
2: not as
0: Neil,
2: fast as I usually
0: the undies started to come down. And as you're running, you were conscious of that, but you know, were just trying to ignore it and just push through that.
2: I don't want to overstate it.
1: No, so, overstate it,
2: you know, look, it affected the pace with which I could run, but I don't want to tell you that they fell down and were hanging out the bottom of their shorts or anything like that. They didn't do that.
0: Okay. I'm imagining the commentator woman saying, and there's Neil Johnson. He's the second runner for such and such that high, and he seems to be slowing down. We're not sure if he's been injured or if he's pulled a hammy, but
1: he's grabbing his waist.
0: We thought there'd be more from Neil today. Neil just comes to a slow trot.
2: And then the eyes are off me and on the next runner. So, you know.
1: So who knows what could have become? You may not have gone into radio.
2: Right.
1: You might have gone into the games.
2: I could have been an Olympic runner.
1: You could have been, only for that elastic.
2: I don't really think I was ever that good.
1: Mums everywhere are double-checking elastic before they get dressed in the morning.
2: Yes, check the elastic
1: young players,
2: before sports day.
1: Yeah. Young players. Okay.
0: Fresh
1: Neil.
0: Undies is the key. Let's hope our athletes at the Comm Games tomorrow have all got fresh undies on. This is important. We may need to send them a message.
1: Well, we should.
0: Yes.
1: We've learned today. You've got your Australian colours on the outside. Make sure you're wearing them on the inside.
2: That's right. Take the Commonwealth Games issued undies. Don't just wear your favourites. You know, you've got to. Don't.
0: Is there such a thing?
2: Don't trust.
1: There must be.
0: Is there Comm Games undies?
1: They've got this special, like almost gaffer tape holding them. keep them up so that they're not coming down. That's great.
2: I mean, the worst thing is, you know, make sure you are wearing the undies because, you know, sometimes.
1: Wow.
0: What you're saying is don't go commando. Yeah,
1: okay.
0: I'm hearing you.
1: I know.
0: I'm hearing you, Neil.
1: Gentlemen.
0: He's gone there. We're taking a deep dive here. You know, the early Olympics, the ancient Greeks, they had no underwear on. No, I can promise you they had no underwear on.
1: Should not have happened.
0: And they were making great times.
1: What have we done? What have we unleashed?
2: They were completely unencumbered.
0: That's right. Unhindered. Unshackled, to use a Christian metaphor.
2: That's right.
1: I will never watch the Com Games again the same.
0: Anyway, Neil, after all that excitement, talk us through 2020, because we know 2020 is going to be as exciting as any sporting event.
1: Hopefully it is.
0: What's going on today in the show?
2: Well, you know, we've had some pretty heavy conversations this week, lightening things, I think, a little. Mm-hmm. Pastor Dave Quack is going to be our special guest.
0: Great
2: guy. You know Dave, and, you know, the Sunburnt Souls podcast, you can get that on the Vision app, but, you know, he's been running his own race, battling with bipolar, and he's on top of a whole lot of issues, and people love to talk to him about issues around mental health. So he's just got back from a holiday, and we're going to be talking about rhythms of retreat.
0: Oh, nice. Oh.
2: In other words, all that rest and recuperation and refreshing. So I'm thinking it's going to be quite a fun conversation, and it's going to be certainly one of those things that everyone's going to want to hear, because we all want a good excuse to have some refreshing and recuperation. And if that means a bit of a holiday, that might be something that is very nice. Mightn't do much for our productivity at work, but it might keep our mental health on a very good level.
1: I think I feel like I needed a bit of extra mental health after our last conversation. Oh, dear Neil, thank you so much. And everyone who was involved today, what a fun show. We'll be back with some more sports, I reckon, tomorrow.
0: Well, just think, Phil, when we kick off the show tomorrow, Games would have kicked off as well.
1: I know. We might have to do our own opening ceremony.
0: Mm-hmm. We might.
1: Watch out,
0: maybe
1: world.
0: Come up with their own games. What do you think?
1: I reckon we shall. That's tomorrow on Rise and Shine.

0: 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Rise and Shine. Rise and Shine. On Vision. 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
1: In this bulletin, a landmark deal between the US and Saudi Arabia, and 6 years to go until the Brisbane Olympics. With more, I'm Naomi Millam. The United States has officially signed a civilian nuclear agreement with Saudi Arabia. It paves the way for the Saudi kingdom to enrich its own uranium fuel. Officials say the multi-billion dollar pact will give